You were saved from death for the daughter you carry in your womb. Thus raise her in the love of God, since she was given to you by God.

0: Bridget, courage.
1: Let us rejoice and be glad and give him glory, for the wedding day of the Lamb has come. His bride has made herself ready.
2: What does it mean, Mother? Who is the bride of the Lamb?
1: It means that Christ, the Lamb of God, has married the church.
2: No, read me more, Mother.
1: We have to go now, Bridget.

0: Lord. Who did this to you?
1: Those who despise and forget my love.
2: With the passing of the years, that wonderful voice, heard in a dream by the mother, that prophecy, didn't seem like it would develop. In fact, pretty soon, she was offered in marriage to a young nobleman, Ulf.
3: Them. He invited them to his castle, pretending he wanted to reconcile with them for Christmas.
4: We can't stay without doing anything. We have to act promptly.
3: The situation is not simple. King Birger must definitively be dethroned. We cannot agree to keep him on a throne stained with the blood of his brothers. But how? And most importantly, the true question is, who can become King of Sweden? There is no one who can silence every voice.
0: Ulf.
3: Your wife.
4: Bridget, I'm sure your support won't fail.
5: A throne stained by innocent blood can't be washed away by other blood. You are a righteous judge, but trust in the Lord for what you intend to do. He will know how to guide you.
4: Little Magnus, he is your cousin.
5: A child king will without a doubt be better than a killer king. But the responsibility of whomever will be at his side will be that much greater.

Our parents felt called to commit themselves to justice and peace in Sweden. My father had important assignments at the Royal Council. He traveled a lot, while my

0: Mother chose the better part.
1: O Jesus Christ, eternal sweetness to those who love you, joy surpassing all joy and all desire, salvation and hope of all sinners who have proved that you have no greater desire than to be among men, even assuming human nature at the fullness of time for the love of men. Recall all the sufferings you have endured from the instant of your conception, and especially during your passion, as it was decreed and ordained from all eternity in the divine plan. Remember, O Lord, that during the Last Supper with your disciples, having washed their feet, you gave them your most precious body and blood. And while at the same time you did sweetly console them, you did foretell them your coming passion.

although many criticized her, she brought us along to the hospitals, us children, but also our father, to take care of the sick. In our home, she herself fed the poor.

0: But one of her greatest joys was when she could help a woman who was lost.
1: Here it is. Prepare yourself. The welcome won't be that great.
2: What do you want? This is no place for the likes of you.
1: You know whom I seek.
2: Go away. There's no one here.
3: Old woman, haven't you sinned enough in your life?
2: There. There you go. Here comes the show.
1: She's the woman I mentioned to you.

0: Listen to your heart, even if only for one moment. Let your soul speak to you. No. Let it scream. Allow it to grip itself with all its strength to the rope that can pull you out of the abyss in which you find yourself.
1: Have you also come here to tell me I'm going to hell? I know. She's told me many times.
0: Don't talk like that. You don't know what hell is.
1: Why? Do you know what it is? Have you been there? Have you ever... No. You couldn't understand. This is already hell. And she is Lady Lucifer!
2: Oh, that's enough. Stop it. Hey, you shut up down. Listen.
0: You've suffered much, very much. But this brings you even closer to Christ. If possible, you're even more dear to him. Come to me. You know where I live. I will wait for you every day.

0: how he has to pay for
1: her. Leave us alone. The only thing to do with the likes of you.
2: What does it mean? Why did she say that the sinner was even more dear to Jesus?
3: Because the sinner is the lost coin of the gospel. If a woman loses a coin, she will look for it throughout the house until she finds it. And then, having found it, she will call over the neighbors and celebrate. It is the lost sheep, the joy in heaven for a soul that was lost.
0: Why are some people crushed by circumstances impossible to sustain, and others not?
3: Indeed, she asked the same.
4: Lord Jesus, why do some people have to face such difficult situations in life?
5: The tribulation comes from my love. It serves to make men change, to turn away from sin.
4: But why must the innocent suffer as well?
5: Who is innocent? Only I know who is deserving and who isn't, because many things seem, but are not. All must come to me, who am the source of love, with innocent hands and a pure heart.
4: But then why isn't everyone scourged by suffering?
5: Some don't suffer so that they will not incur a graver sin by blaspheming against me. But they must fear and be sorry that I allow them enjoyment in this fleeting time, because unless they convert, they will be damned for eternity.
3: The young king of Sweden married the French lady Blanche of Namur. Our mother brought her a Bible as a gift, the one translated into Swedish by Master Matthias.
4: Et vidi cum apparisset sigillum sextum, et ecce terremotus factus est magnus, et sol factus est niger. I saw...
6: Add the subject, when the lamb...
4: When the Lamb broke open the sixth seal, I saw a great earthquake, and the sun turned black, and the moon became like blood. Master Matthias, tell me, are these the times of which St. John speaks?
6: Many in Paris, as well as in Spain, fear as much. And at times, we are made upset by their own conviction.
4: And you, what do you think?
6: Apocalypse, yes, it's difficult to hold perfect hope, to see what happens. The Pope is in Avignon. Rome is a pale shadow of itself. And now, even this war that is to start between France and England, between Christian brothers, they already speak of diabolical weapons.
4: Forgive me, Father Matthias.

You. What have they done to you? Don't worry. Don't worry. Nothing will be like before.

paradise of delight. Remember the horror and sadness which you endured when your enemies, like furious lions, surrounded you, and by thousands of insults, spits, lacerations, and other unheard of cruelties tormented you at will.

0: Rita, come in.
1: I must speak with you.
0: They want you in Stockholm, at court.
2: At court?
0: The young queen doesn't know our customs, our culture, and needs a teacher at court. You can understand that it's not only about this. Also, your cousin, the king, is young, very young. They hold you in great esteem, and rightly so. They are certain that you'll be able to be for both of them a perfect advisor in life and all things spiritual.
2: Such a request both scares me and fills me with joy. In truth, I don't believe myself up to the task that is being asked of me. And I don't believe I ever will be. But if the Lord wants to deliver according to his will, even the slightest support to the crown, I won't refuse. I have a request to ask of you. I love your justice. And I know that you would never take possession of anything unjustly or by harming the poor. But also, be merciful with your subjects. Do so for your soul, if not for me. What we have, what we possess so abundantly, was given to us only by the will of God. To serve him with humility. Don't forget it. And one last thing.
1: I'm listening.
2: I would infinitely love to make a pilgrimage with you to Santiago. Promise me that you will try to make it happen once the circumstances at court permit.

0: Princess, the fame of your virtue has reached us. That's why I insisted so much that you come here to court. His Highness, my consort, the King, is a good soul, and the whole court is very welcoming. But here we are alone, and we're young. We really need someone whom we can trust, with whom to speak.
1: Your Highness, I thank you for your esteem that I don't believe I deserve. You and your consort, the King, are the moon and the sun that light the sky of this kingdom.
0: You flatter us.
1: No, it's a recall to you as guide.

0: this people, the task that our Lord has entrusted to you. He is the light that brightened everything when only darkness ruled, and he made you lights upon this land. You must ensure that his justice is feared and his mercy desired. This is the task that our Lord has given to you, and for which your soul will soon be made to answer before the eternal judge.
1: Speak to me frankly, like a mother.
0: I know your torment. On the one hand, you would like to enjoy this life and the honors befitting a queen. But you also feel that the glory of this world passes, and you must rather seek eternal wealth. Your life won't be long. When you least expect it, your last breath will come. Prepare yourself. God doesn't respect a queen more than he respects the lowest of servants. Jesus, heavenly physician, raised aloft on the cross to heal our wounds with yours. Remember the bruises that you suffered and the weakness of your members that were extended to such a degree that never was here pain like unto yours. From the crown of your head to the soles of your feet, there was not one spot on your body that was not in torment. And yet, forgetting all your sufferings, you did not cease to pray to your heavenly Father for your enemies, saying, Father, forgive them, for they know not what they do.
2: I am the real king. No one is worthy to call himself king except me, because every honor and power comes from me. And because the king of Sweden asks your advice, you will tell him this. He must keep those advisers away from himself whose hearts are ambitious and avid, whose tongues are duplicitous. Send away the sorcerers and the soothsayers, devilish people, the irreparable ruin of the kingdom.
0: Pick instead those who don't sell justice for money, those who blush at falsehoods and lies, those who prioritize God and the poor to their interests. Your Highness, recite the rule of the Blessed Virgin, but not if you have to attend hearings. Love meekness and clemency, because the more a prince wants to surpass others, the more he must humiliate himself in the presence of God, from whom he has received his privileges and his glory.
3: But soon she realized that the hearts of the king and the queen had other gods, other idols they lacked the strength or the will to renounce.

0: O Jesus, creator of heaven and earth, whom nothing can encompass or limit, you who do enfold and hold all under your loving power, remember the very bitter pain you suffered when they nailed your sacred hands and feet to the cross by blow after blow with big blunt nails, and not finding you in a pitiable enough state to satisfy their rage, they enlarged your wounds and added pain to pain, and with indescribable cruelty stretched your body on the cross, pulled you from all sides, thus dislocating your limbs.
1: The judgment is severe against those who are above. The last deserve mercy, but the leaders will be screened rigorously, because all authority and all power come from me. But I will have no regard for their greatness, because I have made the small and the large. This is why the souls who fall into the abyss cannot be counted.
0: Lord, I pray you show them what hell is.

0: Surely no one will want to... will be able to sin against you again.
1: I could open up hell because all may see its torments. But then man would seek me out of fear instead of out of love. Instead, want to embrace them with every glory. That's why purgatory exists. No one will enter the kingdom of heaven if he won't burn of divine love.
2: On their 25th wedding anniversary, our mother Bridget and our father started their pilgrimage, leaving the court and walking across Europe to Santiago de Compostela.

0: can't imagine how happy this pilgrimage to Santiago has made me.
1: Even so, of King Magnus it is said that he has become extremely devout.
0: Do you call devout someone who takes shelter for entire days in prayers and devotions and thus avoids granting hearing to those seeking justice? Hours and hours of waiting, only to return to the village without even having been heard. And the administration postponed because the king fasts. Is this what you call a king? And yet in the beginning, their goodness was authentic, their faith passionate. I would lie if I said that they lacked goodwill. But nothing is more difficult than to persevere. Truly, the infernal lion roams forever in search of prey.

0: Our mother prayed that he would be healed, and he did. On their return to Sweden, they promised to live as brother and sister. A little while later, on February 12th of 1344, he died, and she as a widow retired near the monastery of Alvastra. Here she accomplished her dream of transforming the royal castle of Vadstena into a monastery where our order was founded. Our Lord himself, in an admiring experience, revealed to her the rule. In only 1 hour, like a river in a flood, she was dictated the rule by Jesus himself. And so our order was born, the Order of the Most Holy Savior, dedicated to our Lord and to our Lady.
1: I am the Queen of Heaven. I am the Mother of God. When they flogged my son, I almost fell dead. As he gazed down at me from the cross and I gazed up at him, tears gushed from my eyes like blood from veins. And looking at me, his pain for me surpassed even the pain of the crucifixion. I can therefore say that his pain was my pain, his heart my heart. Keep in mind how much my son and I have loved you.

0: So we could say that Mary redeemed the world, along with our Lord.
1: No. The basis of the Father's mercy is his Son's sorrowful passion. His sacrifice on the Calvary, not Mary's bane, there's an enormous difference between the divine person of Jesus and the human figure of Mary. But she gave Jesus his body, and his body is what saved us. As St. Paul wrote, when the fullness of time had come, God sent his Son, born of woman, so that we might receive adoption.
2: A family, good people, told me that they don't feel the need to pray to the Virgin Mary because they love Jesus so much.
1: Tell them that in doing so, they lose this act of love of God that gave us two mothers, the Church and the Virgin Mary. And we have a very deep need of these two mothers.
0: Oh, Jesus. Mirror of eternal splendor. Remember the sadness which you experienced when contemplating in the light of your divinity, the souls of those who would be saved by the merits of your sacred passion. You saw them at the time, the great multitude of reprobates that would be damned for their sins.

0: compassion on me.
1: I am the creator of heaven and earth, and I want to speak with you. Not for you only, but for the salvation of all those who will listen to you. You will be my bride. You will be the voice through which I will speak to the world. Do not fear. I will be with you always. Because you placed your will in my hands, and you willingly left everything behind for me. Do not fear. Because I, who created you, love your soul so much that I would rather be crucified again, if it were possible, than be deprived of you.
0: And this is what happened.
2: With his death, he saved us forever. Go back to Alabastra, settle there. Pray, take strength in charity. Listen and prepare yourself for what the Lord himself will ask of you.

amazement and wonders have been heard in our land. When Moses, the zealot of the law, heard the law of the fire given unto the chastisement of the sinners from the midst of the fire of the zeal of God, it was amazing indeed. It is more wonderful than in our

Today, the humble and meek in spirit should hear the voice of Jesus Christ, God and man, even as Elijah once heard it in the sound of a gentle breeze.

0: inexhaustible fountain of compassion, who by a profound gesture of love said from the cross, "I thirst," suffered from the thirst for the salvation of the human race. I beg of you, O my Savior, to inflame in all our hearts the desire to tend towards perfection in all our acts, and to extinguish the concupiscence of the flesh and the ardor of worldly desires.
1: Rita, my dear wife, my soul has not yet crossed the door of glory from purgatory to heaven. I beseech you to have masses offered for me for a year, and also donate chalices to churches as a spiritual offering for my soul.

0: our communal religious life is only a beginning of perfection. Even Saint Benedict said, is only a beginning of perfection.
1: Father, perfection is an ideal. I don't want to be perfect. It is enough that I reach the door of glory. And if entry will be refused, sitting in the doorway will suffice me. Princess, have some wine as well. The joy of the Lord is our strength.
2: Father, enough. You have buried a man who has been in bed for 3 years.
1: Yes, it's true.
2: And you prayed out loud for his soul.
1: Yes, I prayed for his soul. But how do you know that?
2: Your voice in heaven is like the croaking of frogs.
1: But what?
2: Why do you presume to pacify the eternal judge if your life is full of pride and ambition? You say, I'm happy to reach the door of glory. You are a fool, and you deceive others. No one can reach the door of glory if they're not perfect. Your hands bleed.
1: What are you saying?
2: The soul you buried will be saved by God's grace and by

0: his faith and his patience, you did nothing to help it. The sacraments that passed through your hands did. You should fear the judgment of God while you still can.
1: At first, she always fasted. Now look at her, how she eats. I want to see how far she gets.
2: Far from being a saint.
3: Don't gossip, or you'll be ruined. Fasting is a conversation between the soul and God. You can't know, and you mustn't judge. Rather, why is there a woman here among us? It's against the rules and brings only disorder.
4: Her presence near the monastery was cause for gossip, which made her suffer and doubt that she was interpreting the will of God correctly.
0: Lord, you see how they murmur. They ask why you, Lord, deign to turn to me. And I dare ask so myself. Many, Lord, are better than me.
5: I picked you not because you are better compared to them, but because I like making the simple ones wise and the sinners just. Thus humble yourself and do not fear, except for your sins. Rather love those who hate and whisper about you, because they give you the opportunity to gain a larger crown of glory.

0: the prior, while he was in the church in prayer, after having decided to send her away, he felt a slap and no longer doubted. He humbly repented to Bridget for having doubted her, and he offered her his services in transcribing into Latin what was revealed to her in the visions, which began to circulate and be widely read everywhere. That very night, also the elderly monk dreamt of our mother. Yes, Bridget was up in the sky and a river came out of her mouth. I don't know what it meant, but this is what he dreamt. Our mother, Bridget, was also inspired by the Lord to forcefully recall the order of the knights because they had lost their identity. Their souls were deadened by riches and leisure, and instead of defending the innocent, they oppressed them.
1: These voices are the men that cry for justice against him.
2: But I was loyal. I never betrayed my wife.
3: Yes. It's true. This knight was loyal within his marriage. But his affection was focused only on his spouse to satisfy himself. Not only did he not have mercy on the poor, on the widows, on the orphans, asking for his help, but he also oppressed them with taxes, judged them with dishonesty, and didn't defend them. The center of his life was himself.
2: But I went to mass. I prayed. I lit the candle.
3: Yes, it's true. He did pray, but only to regain his physical health, wealth,

0: freedom from all suffering. What he sought for with all his heart and all his strength, he has already received on earth. He has already received his prize and does not now deserve any further reward.
1: What do you want for yourself?
2: I want to go to hell because I want to deprive you of the joy of my salvation.
1: I will not force my love upon you. You have chosen hell, and so you will go there for all eternity.
0: This soul is mine.
3: But this knight loved his wife. Or at least, that is what the angel said.
4: And he also went to Mass.
3: Yes. Why wasn't it enough? At least to get into purgatory.
5: I don't believe that what he felt for his wife can be called love. If it is true that he oppressed others, his was not love. Love is a state of mind that doesn't allow such narrow confines. Remember the words of Saint John. If you don't love the brothers you see, how can you say you love God whom you don't see?
4: And the Mass? Is it possible that it wasn't enough?
5: In the Gospel, Jesus says, "Strive to enter through the narrow gate, for many will attempt to enter, but will not be strong enough. And those standing on the outside will say, 'Lord, open the door for us.' And he will say,
3: he will answer, 'I do not know where you are from.' And you will say, 'We ate and drank in your company.'"
5: Yes, we eat his body and drink his blood. But if it's only a facade in front of others, you are offending God and increasing the load of your sins. Think how many leaders declare themselves Christians to have consensus among men by deceiving them. And but how do they plan to deceive God?

The Son of God has said to his bride, write to the Pope Clement these words on my behalf. I have elevated you, and through me you received the highest honors. I selected Peter to be shepherd of souls, but you. You are worse than Lucifer. You are killing souls.

You are killing souls with your bad example. Leave Avignon and come to Rome. Look at the roads plastered with the blood of my martyrs and paved with the bones of my saints. Come and proclaim a year of salvation and love of God. Then I will give you that prize that has no end.

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Every 50 years instead of every 100.

that he, her mother, found no longer had any of the splendors of ancient, glorious Rome. What you maybe don't imagine is that, for the most part, it was abandoned, especially since the Pope was in Avignon. The city had been reduced to a loose gathering of isolated neighborhoods.

0: In this mess, our mother somehow found her corner of heaven.
1: Know that the holy indulgences of the churches of Rome hold a value with God that you can't imagine. And those who will come near with a perfect heart to these holy indulgences will have the temporal punishment, still due to their sins, remitted, thereby aiding the path to eternal glory. This is the divine charity to which the saints of God contributed with their blood.
0: Bridget became the point of reference in the city. The Pope was in Avignon, and she filled that empty throne. She became a light in the darkness, but she did not stop only in Rome.
2: Here, if you wish, you can stay here. It is not our custom to live together with women. I'm sorry, it's the rules.
3: Let me speak with the abbot. I'm sure he doesn't know who I am.
2: I communicated his words.
4: Mother, it would be best to leave.
3: No, I think you don't understand. This is the place made ready for me. Until now, I've lived in elegant and beautiful homes. Now is the time I find out how his saints lived in their grottos. I will stay here as long as necessary, as long as God wishes it.
0: And she stayed in Farfa. Soon she realized how much the abbey had sunk into a state of moral corruption. During a moment of discouragement, she turned to the Virgin, who instructed her on how to judge the abbot.
5: What defects do you find in this abbot?
3: He rarely celebrates Mass.
5: Not for this he should be judged. Many, aware of their own actions, abstain from celebrating Mass, but not for this they are any less acceptable to me. What else do you see in him?
3: He doesn't wear the habit usually worn by Father Benedict's order.
5: Listen to me now. I will show you for which things he is deserving of severe punishment. The first is that his heart, which should be God's throne, is possessed by harlots. The second is because, born of humble and poor parents, he aspires to become rich through the habit he wears. The third is that he has received from his Creator a beautiful soul, and out of arrogance he's made it horribly deformed. Now among men he's big, but what he is to God, only God knows.
6: Is that the time you went to Italy?
0: Yes, for the Jubilee year, I left my spouse in Sweden to reach my mother in Italy. It wasn't easy to find her because I didn't know exactly where she was. But in the end, we met up. From then on, I shared her life. Even when she asked for alms for the poor in front of St. Peter's Basilica.
3: For the poor, give alms to the poor. For the poor. For the poor. Give alms to the poor, sir. Sir. Even this is martyrdom. To be honored and to despise the honors. The devil inspires man to attempt the impossible, so that when defeated, man loses faith in himself and God and abandons all attempts. Thus, keep yourself in check, always, because God only wants yourself.

0: salvation, and requires nothing more than you have to offer. For the poor, give alms to the poor.
1: Oh, Jesus, deep abyss of mercy, I beg of you, in memory of your wounds which penetrated to the very marrow of your bones, to draw me, a miserable sinner, overwhelmed by my offenses, away from sin and to hide me in your wounds.

0: in spite of charitable works, her frequent reproaches of others caused her to be hated by many. At a certain point, people surrounded our house to burn her alive as a witch. She started to pray, and Jesus told her, "When you have me, you don't have to fear anyone." And in fact, it so happened. Evil was dissolved in a second. But after the end of the Jubilee year, I decided to return to Sweden to my husband. I was exhausted. The life we led was too hard for me. Or at least, it seemed so at that time.
1: They all need mending, too. This will be our job for today.
0: Mother, this land is too hard. The holy year is almost over. I will go back soon. I will go to my husband. Come back with me. Sweden needs you as well.
1: Your husband is sick and will soon die. I will never return to Sweden. It is by the will of the Lord that I'm here, until I meet with the Pope and the Emperor. My life, even if unworthy, is totally in his will and in his immense mercy. It can't be otherwise. He's decided that his voice will be my voice upon this desolate land. This is the only joy to which I aspire. It's what I would want you to aspire to as well. Stay. The true bridegroom will take personal care of you. These are his words.
0: Here I am.

tell them that if the Pope doesn't commit heresy, even if he has sinned, his authority, the power to bind and loosen here on earth, given to him by God, does not decrease. And tell them that the whereabouts of John the 22nd soul are not to be known, and neither are his sins. It is important instead to let it be known that his decrees hold no error in the

0: Catholic faith.
1: Her admonitions, which were hard and direct, continued to draw to her the opposition of many, to the point of putting her life in danger.
0: Jesus, mirror of truth, symbol of unity, link of charity, remember the multitude of wounds with which you were covered from head to foot, torn and reddened by the spilling of your adorable blood. Oh, great and universal pain which you suffered in your virginal flesh for the love of us.
2: Amen. Exita potentiam tuam, et veni ut salvos facias nos.
3: Mother, there's a monk that's spreading the word that this is the time of the coming of the Antichrist. He even wrote a book. And that the Archangel Michael appeared to him, who gives him the necessary money to live. Mother, forgive them.
4: Don't worry. They want to know whether this monk is telling the truth.
3: Yes. They say you can ask God. Everyone knows you speak with God.
4: In truth, God wants to speak to each one of us. It is we who don't listen to him. We need silence, like a desert inside, to hear his voice.
0: Christ says to tell everyone that this is not the time of the coming of the Antichrist. First, his faith must be preached in faraway lands. The sign will be when some Christians, embracing heresy, will despise the clergy and all that is holy. This monk is a hypocrite, fooled by the devil and blinded by pride, who abandoned his monastery. He must soon return to his convent, or he will die an apostate, undeserving of the company of saints.

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0: sentence. Remember the simple and humble recommendation you made of your soul to your Heavenly Father, saying, Father, into your hands I commend my spirit. And with your body all torn and your heart broken and the bowels of your mercy open to redeem us, you expired.
1: Our mother worked tirelessly for the Lord. We visited the sanctuaries of Amalfi, of Loreto, of Gargano, of Bari. We met the Emperor Charles, but her main concern was the approval of the order and to meet Pope Urban, who, after returning briefly to Rome, frightened of what he had found, wanted to go back to Avignon.

0: can't hand it to His Holiness. 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
1: They are not my words.
0: Try to understand me.
1: Try to understand.
0: No, these words won't solve anything. They threaten to make you even meaner. Avignon is not Babylon. It is this city, Rome, which has become perverted and unlivable. A reasonable pope can't do anything except leave.
1: Urban will die if he returns to France. God's punishment will hit him hard. All this has very little to do with being reasonable.
2: In spite of the admonitions which our mother communicated in person to Pope Urban, he decided to return to Avignon because he was poorly advised by others. The warnings came to pass. 3 months later, on the 19th of December, 1370, Pope Urban died suddenly. It was then Pope Gregory's turn, Gregory the 11th.
1: Listen, Pope Gregory the 11th, to my words. Why do you hate me so? You seek a sign so you may return to Rome and leave Avignon. Even the Pharisees sought such a sign, and you too will soon receive one. Although everyone is trying to dissuade you from coming to Rome and opposing you in every possible way, trust in me only, and I will help you, and no one will be able to prevail against you.

Jesus, true and fruitful vine. Remember the abundant outpouring of blood which you so generously shed from your body, like juice from grapes in a wine press. From your side, pierced with a lance by a soldier, blood and water issued forth until there was not left in your sacred body.

0: a single drop. And finally, like our bundle of myrrh lifted to the top of the cross, your delicate flesh was destroyed. 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
1: Amen. 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
0: Yes. 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

and at the age of 72, our mother Bridget left. We all left for the last pilgrimage to the Holy Land, the land of our Lord, Jerusalem, Nazareth, Bethlehem. In every place, she saw everything that had happened there. And in telling us, we saw as well. It was indescribable what we went through. It was as if we were there, present, when the angel spoke to Mary, when Jesus was born, the miracle of the wine, the sermon on the mountain, by the shore of the lake, all the way to his painful passion. She fell ill, and on the 23rd of July, 1373, our mother died in Rome, where, as she had told us, the streets are red with the blood of martyrs and paved with the bones of saints.

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1: Hi, I'm Doug Keck, inviting you to join me next time when our special guest in studio is Father Robert Spitzer, S.J. 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
1: Next time here on Bookmark.

Welcome to the Semi-Quincentennial Minute, where we honor America on our 250th birthday. The semi-quincentennial means the 250th anniversary. And today I want to talk about the American incarnation of the Catholic tradition, which is not something anybody usually talks about because most people think America is a Protestant country, or worse yet, some kind of Enlightenment country, which is neither is true. And if you want to learn more, you can look at my article, What is America or What is America Too, which really goes into depth on disproving that. So I can't do that here, but I can tell you that the American Catholic tradition is the deepest thing is the natural law roots of the country, and every aspect of the Declaration and the Constitution comes out of the natural law. The founding fathers had it in their bones in a way that the average Catholic priest and bishop does not. It's a stark thing to say, but the average founder had a much better intuitive, habitual grasp of the natural law than the average bishop in our country today. That's a loss of that Catholic tradition, a deep Catholic tradition of understanding through nature. Nature and nature's God is the way Jefferson puts it. And we've lost that, and you can see that that this can't be Protestant in any real sense, because Protestantism has sola scriptura, sola fide, and these are looking at nature, not the Bible. And the calling us to look at a deeper appreciation of the world is something, and the goodness of people is something that's not innate to the Protestant theology, which has total corruption, the idea that you're totally corrupt and all grace does is cover it over. That's deep in Protestant theology, and Americans can't hold that. And one of the most obvious icons of that that I like to give people is Father Flanagan, who's a priest that founded Boys Town, and there's a great movie that I recommend on it, in which he talks about there's no such thing as a bad boy. And of course, Catholics understand that there's a damaged nature, and the founders understood this, but they never thought the nature is completely corrupt. They thought it was needed help, both of grace and of nature, of a culture that supported goodness and supported virtue. And they believe that. It's hard to hear that because we don't anymore, but this is part of our American heritage that we need to reclaim. And I recommend you watch the movie. The movie shows the receptivity of Americans to Catholicism, as the movie was just immensely popular, still is in some way. Then you have Bishop Sheen and Father Peyton, a family that prays together, stays together. That's a Catholic priest that penetrated all of Catholic culture.

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6: The year 750 A.D. During the consecration at the Holy Sacrifice of the Mass, a priest in Lanciano, Italy, who doubts the real presence of Jesus Christ in the Holy Eucharist, is stunned when the host transforms into human flesh and the wine transforms into human blood. The blood then coagulates into five drops, which are said to represent the five wounds of Christ. In 1971, the miracle of Lanciano was confirmed by modern science. The conserved flesh is found to be cardiac muscle tissue, and the blood is human type AB positive, the same blood found in other Eucharistic miracles even today.

0: The Holy Father's prayer intention for the month of July is for respect for human life. Let us pray for the respect and protection of human life in all its stages, recognizing it as a gift from God.
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0: In the name of the Father, and of the Son, and of the Holy Spirit.
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0: I would like to welcome all of you to this Holy Rosary, which is going to be podcast on the internet and on EWTN. Wherever you are, whether in Lourdes or far abroad, let's join together in prayer. Since the apparitions of the Virgin Mary to Saint Benedict, in this very same place, millions, including many saints and popes, have come to pray and ask for God's mercy. Let us join together in praying the joyful mysteries of the Holy Rosary and ask the Virgin Mary, Mother of Mercy, to comfort and cure us of our infirmities, both spiritual and corporal. The prayer requests we have received from you over the internet and social networks have been placed in a box, which is now going to be laid on the altar of the grotto. May the Virgin Mary give courage and hope to those in trouble.

0: Together, I believe in God, the Father Almighty, Creator of heaven and earth, and in Jesus Christ, His only Son, our Lord, who was conceived by the Holy Spirit, born of the Virgin Mary, suffered under Pontius Pilate, was crucified, died, and was buried. He descended into hell. On the third day, He rose again from the dead. He ascended into heaven, and is seated at the right hand of God the Father Almighty. For there He will come to judge the living and the dead. I believe in the Holy Spirit, the Holy Catholic Church, the communion of sins, the forgiveness of sins, the resurrection of the body, and life everlasting. Amen. Let's pray for our Holy Father, Pope Leo, and his intentions, and in a very special way, for his coming apostolic visit to France. Our Father, who art in heaven, hallowed be thy name. Thy kingdom come, thy will be done on earth as it is in heaven.
1: Give us this day our daily bread, and forgive us our trespasses, as we forgive those who trespass against us. And lead us not into temptation, but deliver us from evil. Amen.
0: Hail Mary, full of grace, the Lord is with thee. Blessed art thou among women, and blessed is the fruit of thy womb, Jesus.
1: Holy Mary, Mother of God, pray for us sinners, now and at the hour of our death. Amen.
0: Hail Mary, full of grace, the Lord is with thee. Blessed art thou among women, and blessed is the fruit of thy womb, Jesus.
1: Holy Mary, Mother of God, pray for us sinners, now and at the hour of our death. Amen.
0: Hail Mary, full of grace, the Lord is with thee. Blessed art thou among women, and blessed is the fruit of thy womb, Jesus.
1: Holy Mary, Mother of God, pray for us sinners, now and at the hour of our death. Amen.
0: Glory be to the Father, and to the Son, and to the Holy Spirit.
1: As it was in the beginning, is now, and ever shall be, world without end. Amen.
0: The first joyful mystery, the Annunciation of the Angel to Mary. From the Gospel according to St. Luke, in the sixth month, the angel Gabriel was sent from God to a town of Galilee called Nazareth, to a virgin betrothed to a man named Joseph of the house of David, and the virgin's name was Mary. And coming to her, he said, "Hail, favored one, the Lord is with you." O Lord, we offer you this mystery in praise of the Annunciation, and we ask you, through the intercession of her Holy Mother, the grace of faith.
2: Our Father, who art in heaven, hallowed be thy name. Thy kingdom come, thy will be done, on earth as it is in heaven.
1: Give us this day our daily bread, and forgive us our trespasses, as we forgive those who trespass against us. And lead us not into temptation, but deliver us from evil. Amen.
2: Hail Mary, full of grace, the Lord is with thee. Blessed art thou among women, and blessed is the fruit of thy womb, Jesus.
1: Holy Mary, Mother of God, pray for us sinners, now and at the hour of our death. Amen.
2: Hail Mary, full of grace, the Lord is with thee. Blessed art thou among women, and blessed is the fruit of thy womb, Jesus.
1: Holy Mary, Mother of God, pray for us sinners, now and at the hour of our death. Amen.
2: Hail Mary, full of grace, the Lord is with thee. Blessed art thou among women, and blessed is the fruit of thy womb, Jesus.
1: Holy Mary, Mother of God, pray for us sinners, now and at the hour of our death. Amen.
2: Hail Mary, full of grace, the Lord is with thee. Blessed art thou among women, and blessed is the fruit of thy womb, Jesus.
1: Holy Mary, Mother of God, pray for us sinners, now and at the hour of our death. Amen.
2: Hail Mary, full of grace, the Lord is with thee. Blessed art thou among women, and blessed is the fruit of thy womb, Jesus.
1: Holy Mary, Mother of God, pray for us sinners, now and at the hour of our death. Amen.
3: Hail Mary, full of grace, the Lord is with thee. Blessed art thou among women, and blessed is the fruit of thy womb, Jesus.
1: Holy Mary, Mother of God, pray for us sinners, now and at the hour of our death. Amen.
3: Hail Mary, full of grace, the Lord is with thee. Blessed art thou among women, and blessed is the fruit of thy womb, Jesus.
1: Holy Mary, Mother of God, pray for us sinners, now and at the hour of our death. Amen.
3: Hail Mary, full of grace, the Lord is with thee. Blessed art thou among women, and blessed is the fruit of thy womb, Jesus.
1: Holy Mary, Mother of God, pray for us sinners, now and at the hour of our death. Amen.
3: Hail Mary, full of grace, the Lord is with thee. Blessed art thou among women, and blessed is the fruit of thy womb, Jesus.
1: Holy Mary, Mother of God, pray for us sinners, now and at the hour of our death. Amen.
3: Hail Mary, full of grace, the Lord is with thee. Blessed art thou among women, and blessed is the fruit of thy womb, Jesus.
1: Holy Mary, Mother of God, pray for us sinners, now and at the hour of our death. Amen.
3: Glory be to the Father, and to the Son, and to the Holy Spirit.
1: As it was in the beginning, is now, and ever shall be, world without end. Amen.
3: O Mary, conceived without sin,
1: pray for us who have recourse to thee.
4: The second joyful mystery, the visitation of Mary to Elizabeth. From the Gospel according to St. Luke. When Elizabeth heard Mary's greeting, the infant leaped in her womb, and Elizabeth, filled with the Holy Spirit, cried out in a loud voice and said, "Most blessed are you among women, and blessed is the fruit of your womb." O Lord, we offer you this mystery in praise of the visitation of your mother Mary to Elizabeth, and we ask you, through the intercession of your Holy Mother, the grace of hope.
5: Our Father who art in heaven, hallowed be thy name. Thy kingdom come, thy will be done on earth as it is in heaven.
1: Give us this day our daily bread, and forgive us our trespasses, as we forgive those who trespass against us. And lead us not into temptation, but deliver us from evil. Amen.
5: Hail Mary, full of grace, the Lord is with thee. Blessed art thou among women, and blessed is the fruit of thy womb, Jesus.
1: Holy Mary, Mother of God, pray for us sinners, now and at the hour of our death. Amen.
5: Hail Mary, full of grace, the Lord is with thee. Blessed art thou among women, and blessed is the fruit of thy womb, Jesus.
1: Holy Mary, Mother of God, pray for us sinners, now and at the hour of our death. Amen.
5: Hail Mary, full of grace, the Lord is with thee. Blessed art thou among women, and blessed is the fruit of thy womb, Jesus.
1: Holy Mary, Mother of God, pray for us sinners, now and at the hour of our death. Amen.
5: Hail Mary, full of grace, the Lord is with thee. Blessed art thou among women, and blessed is the fruit of thy womb, Jesus.
1: Holy Mary, Mother of God, pray for us sinners, now and at the hour of our death. Amen.
5: Hail Mary, full of grace, the Lord is with thee. Blessed art thou among women, and blessed is the fruit of thy womb, Jesus.
1: Holy Mary, Mother of God, pray for us sinners, now and at the hour of our death. Amen.
6: Hail Mary, full of grace, the Lord is with thee. Blessed art thou amongst women, and blessed is the fruit of thy womb, Jesus.
1: Holy Mary, Mother of God, pray for us sinners, now and at the hour of our death. Amen.
6: Hail Mary, full of grace, the Lord is with thee. Blessed art thou amongst women, and blessed is the fruit of thy womb, Jesus.
1: Holy Mary, Mother of God, pray for us sinners, now and at the hour of our death. Amen.
6: Hail Mary, full of grace, the Lord is with thee. Blessed art thou amongst women,

0: Jesus.
1: Holy Mary, Mother of God, pray for us sinners, now and at the hour of our death. Amen.
0: Hail Mary, full of grace, the Lord is with thee. Blessed art thou amongst women, and blessed is the fruit of thy womb, Jesus.
1: Holy Mary, Mother of God, pray for us sinners, now and at the hour of our death. Amen.
0: Hail Mary, full of grace, the Lord is with thee. Blessed art thou amongst women, and blessed is the fruit of thy womb, Jesus.
1: Holy Mary, Mother of God, pray for us sinners, now and at the hour of our death. Amen.
0: Glory be to the Father, and to the Son, and to the Holy Spirit.
1: As it was in the beginning, is now, and ever shall be, world without end. Amen.
0: O Mary, conceived without sin,
1: pray for us who have recourse to thee.
2: The third joyful mystery, the Nativity of Jesus. From the Gospel according to St. Luke. While Joseph and Mary were in Bethlehem, the time came for her to have her child, and she gave birth to her firstborn son. She wrapped him in a swaddling cloth and laid him in a manger, because there was no room for them in the inn. O Lord, we offer you this mystery in praise of your nativity, and we ask you, through the intercession of your Holy Mother, the grace of charity.
3: Our Father, who art in heaven, hallowed be thy name. Thy kingdom come, thy will be done, on earth as it is in heaven.
1: Give us this day our daily bread, and forgive us our trespasses, as we forgive those who trespass against us. And lead us not into temptation, but deliver us from evil. Amen.
3: Hail Mary, full of grace, the Lord is with you. Blessed are you among women, and blessed is the fruit of your womb, Jesus.
1: Holy Mary, Mother of God, pray for us sinners, now and at the hour of our death. Amen.
3: Hail Mary, full of grace, the Lord is with you. Blessed are you among women, and blessed is the fruit of your womb, Jesus.
1: Holy Mary, Mother of God, pray for us sinners, now and at the hour of our death. Amen.
3: Hail Mary, full of grace, the Lord is with you. Blessed are you among women, and blessed is the fruit of your womb, Jesus.
1: Holy Mary, Mother of God, pray for us sinners, now and at the hour of our death. Amen.
3: Hail Mary, full of grace, the Lord is with you. Blessed are you among women, and blessed is the fruit of your womb, Jesus.
1: Holy Mary, Mother of God, pray for us sinners, now and at the hour of our death. Amen.
3: Hail Mary, full of grace, the Lord is with you. Blessed are you among women, and blessed is the fruit of your womb, Jesus.
1: Holy Mary, Mother of God, pray for us sinners, now and at the hour of our death. Amen.
3: Hail Mary, full of grace, the Lord is with you. Blessed are you among women, and blessed is the fruit of your womb, Jesus.
1: Holy Mary, Mother of God, pray for us sinners, now and at the hour of our death. Amen.
3: Hail Mary, full of grace, the Lord is with you. Blessed are you among women, and blessed is the fruit of your womb, Jesus.
1: Holy Mary, Mother of God, pray for us sinners, now and at the hour of our death. Amen.
3: Hail Mary, full of grace, the Lord is with you. Blessed are you among women, and blessed is the fruit of your womb, Jesus.
1: Holy Mary, Mother of God, pray for us sinners, now and at the hour of our death. Amen.
3: Hail Mary, full of grace, the Lord is with you. Blessed are you among women, and blessed is the fruit of your womb, Jesus.
1: Holy Mary, Mother of God, pray for us sinners, now and at the hour of our death.

0: Amen.
1: Hail Mary, full of grace, the Lord is with you. Blessed are you among women, and blessed is the fruit of your womb, Jesus.
0: Holy Mary, Mother of God, pray for us sinners, now and at the hour of our death. Amen.
1: Glory be to the Father, and to the Son, and to the Holy Spirit.
0: As it was in the beginning, is now, and ever shall be, world without end. Amen.
1: O Mary, conceived without sin,
0: pray for us who have recourse to thee.
2: The fourth joyful mystery, the presentation of Jesus in the temple. From the Gospel according to St. Luke. Now there was a man in Jerusalem whose name was Simeon. It had been revealed to him by the Holy Spirit that he should not see death before he had seen the Messiah of the Lord. He came in the Spirit into the temple. And when the parents brought the child Jesus to perform the custom of the law in regard to him, he took him into his arms and blessed God. O Lord, we offer you this mystery in praise of your presentation in the temple, and we ask you, through the intercession of your Holy Mother, the grace of a greater devotion to Mary.
3: Our Father, who art in heaven, hallowed be thy name. Thy kingdom come, thy will be done, on earth as it is in heaven.
0: Give us this day our daily bread, and forgive us our trespasses, as we forgive those who trespass against us. And lead us not into temptation, but deliver us from evil. Amen.
3: Hail Mary, full of grace, the Lord is with thee. Blessed art thou amongst women, and blessed is the fruit of thy womb, Jesus.
0: Holy Mary, Mother of God, pray for us sinners, now and at the hour of our death. Amen.
3: Hail Mary, full of grace, the Lord is with thee. Blessed art thou amongst women, and blessed is the fruit of thy womb, Jesus.
0: Holy Mary, Mother of God, pray for us sinners, now and at the hour of our death. Amen.
3: Hail Mary, full of grace, the Lord is with thee. Blessed art thou amongst women, and blessed is the fruit of thy womb, Jesus.
0: Holy Mary, Mother of God, pray for us sinners, now and at the hour of our death. Amen.
3: Hail Mary, full of grace, the Lord is with thee. Blessed art thou amongst women. Blessed is the fruit of thy womb, Jesus.
0: Holy Mary, Mother of God, pray for us sinners, now and at the hour of our death. Amen.
3: Hail Mary, full of grace, the Lord is with thee. Blessed art thou amongst women. Blessed is the fruit of thy womb, Jesus.
0: Holy Mary, Mother of God, pray for us sinners, now and at the hour of our death. Amen.
3: Hail Mary, full of grace, the Lord is with thee. Blessed art thou amongst women. Blessed is the fruit of thy womb, Jesus.
0: Holy Mary, Mother of God, pray for us sinners, now and at the hour of our death. Amen.
3: Hail Mary, full of grace, the Lord is with thee. Blessed art thou amongst women. Blessed is the fruit of thy womb, Jesus.
0: Holy Mary, Mother of God, pray for us sinners, now and at the hour of our death. Amen.
3: Hail Mary, full of grace, the Lord is with thee. Blessed art thou amongst women. Blessed is the fruit of thy womb, Jesus.
0: Holy Mary, Mother of God, pray for us sinners, now and at the hour of our death. Amen.
3: Hail Mary, full of grace, the Lord is with thee. Blessed art thou amongst women. Blessed is the fruit of thy womb, Jesus.
0: Holy Mary, Mother of God, pray for us sinners, now and at the hour of our death. Amen.
3: Hail Mary, full of grace, the Lord is with thee. Blessed art thou amongst women, and blessed is the fruit of thy womb, Jesus.
0: Holy Mary, Mother of God, pray for us sinners, now and at the hour of our death. Amen.
3: Glory be to the Father, to the Son, and to the Holy Spirit.
0: As it was in the beginning, is now, and ever shall be, world without end. Amen.
3: O Mary, conceived without sin,
0: pray for us who have recourse to thee.
2: The fifth joyful mystery, the finding of Jesus in the temple. From the Gospel according to St. Luke. After searching for 3 days, Mary and Joseph found Jesus in the temple, sitting in the midst of the teachers

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And all who heard him were astounded at his understanding and his answers. O Lord, we offer you this mystery in praise.

0: Our Father, who art in heaven, hallowed be thy name. Thy kingdom come, thy will be done on earth as it is in heaven.
1: Give us this day our daily bread, and forgive us our trespasses, as we forgive those who trespass against us. And lead us not into temptation, but deliver us from evil. Amen.
0: Hail Mary, full of grace, the Lord is with thee. Blessed are you amongst women, and blessed is the fruit of your womb, Jesus.
1: Holy Mary, Mother of God, pray for us sinners, now and at the hour of our death. Amen.
0: Hail Mary, full of grace, the Lord is with thee. Blessed are you amongst women, and blessed is the fruit of your womb, Jesus.
1: Holy Mary, Mother of God, pray for us sinners, now and at the hour of our death. Amen.
0: Hail Mary, full of grace, the Lord is with thee. Blessed are you amongst women, and blessed is the fruit of your womb, Jesus.
1: Holy Mary, Mother of God, pray for us sinners, now and at the hour of our death. Amen.
0: Hail Mary, full of grace, the Lord is with thee. Blessed are you amongst women, and blessed is the fruit of your womb, Jesus.
1: Holy Mary, Mother of God, pray for us sinners, now and at the hour of our death. Amen.
0: Hail Mary, full of grace, the Lord is with thee. Blessed are you amongst women, and blessed is the fruit of your womb, Jesus.
1: Holy Mary, Mother of God, pray for us sinners, now and at the hour of our death. Amen.
0: Hail Mary, full of grace, the Lord is with thee. Blessed are you amongst women, and blessed is the fruit of your womb, Jesus.
1: Holy Mary, Mother of God, pray for us sinners, now and at the hour of our death. Amen.
0: Hail Mary, full of grace, the Lord is with thee. Blessed are you amongst women, and blessed is the fruit of your womb, Jesus.
1: Holy Mary, Mother of God, pray for us sinners, now and at the hour of our death. Amen.
0: Hail Mary, full of grace, the Lord is with thee. Blessed are you amongst women, and blessed is the fruit of your womb, Jesus.
1: Holy Mary, Mother of God, pray for us sinners, now and at the hour of our death. Amen.
0: Hail Mary, full of grace, the Lord is with thee. Blessed are you amongst women, and blessed is the fruit of your womb, Jesus.
1: Holy Mary, Mother of God, pray for us sinners, now and at the hour of our death. Amen.
0: Hail Mary, full of grace, the Lord is with thee. Blessed are you amongst women, and blessed is the fruit of your womb, Jesus.
1: Holy Mary, Mother of God, pray for us sinners, now and at the hour of our death. Amen.
0: Glory be to the Father, and the Son, and to the Holy Spirit.
1: As it was in the beginning, is now, and ever shall be, world without end. Amen.
0: O Mary, conceived without sin,
1: pray for us who have recourse to thee.
2: Let us pray. Lord God, you chose the Blessed Virgin Mary, Queen of the humble and the poor, as Mother of the Savior. Grant that, by following her example, we may offer you the homage of heartfelt faith and place in you alone our hope and salvation. We make our prayer to our Lord Jesus Christ, your Son, who lives and reigns with you in the unity of the Holy Spirit, God, forever and ever.
1: Amen.
2: The Lord be with you.
1: And with your spirit.
2: May the blessing of the Almighty God, the Father, the Son, and the Holy Spirit come down on you and remain with you forever.
1: Amen.
2: Hail, Holy Queen, Mother of mercy, hail our life, our sweetness, and our hope. To thee do we cry, poor penitent children of Eve. To thee do we send out our sighs, mourning and weeping in this valley of tears. Turn then, most gracious advocate, thy eyes of mercy towards us, and after this our exile, show unto us the blessed fruit of thy womb, Jesus. O clement, O loving, O sweet Virgin Mary, pray for us, O most holy Mother of God,
1: that we may be made worthy of the promises of Christ.
2: Our Lady of Lourdes,
3: pray for us.
2: Our Lady of Lourdes,
1: pray for us.
2: Our Lady of Lourdes,
1: pray for us.
2: Saint Benedict,
1: pray for us.
2: In the name of the Father, and of the Son, and of the Holy Spirit.
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Yeah, we brought the kids in for the woos. Let me hear just the clapping from the students of the Catholic University of America. It sounds the same. All you adults, what are you doing? Sounds the same. Welcome here. What a delight. You guys, you make the show. The Catholic University of America and our partner, WMET, Guadalupe Radio Network, 1160 AM here in Washington, D.C. Got a lot of stuff coming up. This book, 12 Rules for Manliness. Now, if you look closely, you'll see my picture pretty much in every one of these chapters. Written by Bear Wozniak. Now, you got to figure, a guy who's going to write a book, 12 Rules for Manliness, is going to be named Bear. You know, it's not going to be Puppy Wozniak. Sharpay Wozniak. It's going to be Bear Wozniak. So he's going to be my guest. Father Larry's going to talk about manliness from his perspective, Be a Man, the book Be a Man. Well, I hope, one of the dangers of this kind of stuff here is if I fall off of this, this will all be mine. Now, you students, we're going to have to reassess some of your tuition here. The experts really don't like discipline. That's my theory. Most experts are uneasy with discipline. They tell you, you have to use I messages, win-win scenarios, proper reasoning. Well, just to give you an example of how uncomfortable experts are with discipline, there was a very popular technique put out back in the 70s and the 80s, and it touted itself as back to

0: basics discipline. And here's what they did. They used it in classrooms. The teacher was to put the rules on the board. However, she could not put the rules in negative. In other words, no hitting. Keep hands to self. Don't leave your seat without permission. Stay in your seat. So they had to be positive. Now, I got stopped by a state trooper on my way down here, and he said, "Don't speed." And I said, "Officer, you need to put this in the positive. Just say stay within the speed limit." So I got a ticket. He obviously didn't take this course. So here's how it works. Rules on the board. If a kid breaks a rule, his name goes on the board. That's a warning. He gets a warning. If he breaks it again, there's a check mark next to his name, and then he has some kind of consequence, either sitting on the curb out for recess or putting his head down at the desk. There are 180 days in a school year, approximately. Roughly 20 kids per class. If every kid figures out that each day he gets a warning if he breaks one of the rules, you could potentially have 20 times 180, 3,600 pieces of misbehavior in your no-nonsense, back-to-basics discipline into the system, wired into the system. Now, most kids would not do this. My son came home very excited in first grade. He said, Dad, I can do something wrong every day, and all that happens is I just get a warning. I said, Andrew, no, you can have a week, and then after that, no more warnings. He goes, "No, Dad, that's the way she does it. That's the way she does it." Now the question becomes, how do you know? How do you know if he misbehaved? It was simple. We had one of you female types, age 7, his sister, who reported to us pretty much what he did before he even did it. We knew. So he was excited. He figured it out. He was excited. I get to misbehave, and Dad, nothing happens to me. And I go, "Well, let's see what my daughter Hannah has to say about that." Because the first time he misbehaved, she said, "Father, I have some information you might be interested in. It's about a boy whose name begins with A. I've written up the report here for you to see, Father." I want to do a role play. Let me see what we got. Young lady, would you be my role player? All right, props. Come on up here. And you are Cindy. All right. By the way, you're Bear's wife, but that's okay. Thank you, Elena. Thank you so much. All right, Cindy, you, I got to sit this so the camera catches you.
1: Okay.
0: You are sitting in church at the end of the pew. There's the pew, goes that way. You're on the end. I have just genuflected. I'm coming in to sit. Oh, excuse me, can I get in here, please? Okay, let's try this again. Excuse me, can I get in? One more time. Hi, can I sit in here, please? Okay, now, well, you really are good at being snotty. Yeah, that's really good. No wonder Bear wrote that book about rules for manliness. Cindy, thank you, dear.
1: Thank you.
0: Okay, so what's my point? Have you noticed people want the end seats, and they don't want to move in? If you come there, they're going to turn this way, so you have to crawl over them. They're going to get up and stand out in the aisle, so you go in. Or, it happened to us last Sunday at Mass, my wife said, "May we sit here?" And the lady goes, "Don't go to communion." Why is this? I've wrestled with this. What is it about these coveted end seats? Well, I got a number of theories. One, One lady told me, well, I got to go to the bathroom. If I have to go to the bathroom, man, I want to climb all over everybody. Another one said, well, I can see better. Here's my shrinky explanation. I think more and more people are ill at ease in the middle with people on either side of them. I think there's a certain kind of social security distance that when you're on the end like this, you've at least got this here like this, and you can kind of gauge the distance this way. And I've often wondered that. All the years I've gone to church, I would say maybe 5% of the time, somebody will just slide down. They'll just slide down and let me have the end. It's an interesting phenomenon. And plus, it's really bad if you're sitting in your end seat that has your name on it, you know, of course, you have to have your name on it, for Christmas or Easter. And then somebody comes in and just doesn't realize that's your seat, you know? What are they doing here? All right, let's take some questions. Sir, now you're as tall as I am, and you're down there, and I'm up here.
2: Thank you. The question I had was, how much of anxiety is a spiritual versus a psychological issue?
0: Okay, and you can throw in a physical issue.
2: Sure.
0: Because anxiety, let's give you a quick primer on anxiety. Anxiety is for defense. It is wired into us when there is danger. In fact, your body says, danger, danger, kick up, everything kicks in. It's a cascade of physiological events. The problem with anxiety is sometimes it happens when you don't want it to happen, all right? If, for example, a big dog is chasing me, I have a panic attack. I'm nervous, I'm getting ready to fight, I'm getting ready to run, something is happening in my body. However, if I have to give a public speech, which by the way is the number one source of anxiety for people, I'm not in any danger. Nobody's gonna hurt me, but I have the same reaction. So anxiety is a physiological response and it's connected to your brain. How much of it's psychological? Depends what you tell yourself. If, for example, you're gonna give a speech in front of the class and you're dreading this, what are you telling yourself? What am I gonna look like? Am I gonna talk foolishly? Am I gonna lose my place? What if they think I'm not competent? You know, what if they see my hands doing this? What do I do this? So anxiety is created when the brain says, danger, danger, danger, danger, and there's no danger. Now, spiritual anxiety. Most of the time, it stems from, what if God doesn't love me? What if I'm a sinner? What if I can't control myself? God says he loves me, but I keep sinning, and is there a limit to his love? So what we do is we talk ourselves into being anxious about our position and our relationship with God. That's what happens. So that's a quick primer. That's why I get paid the big bucks, because I don't get anxious in front of crowds.
2: Thank you, Dr.
0: And plus, the other thing, I don't think that I'm really necessarily all that easy going anymore. I'm just old. And it's kind of like, yeah, I don't care. I got to go get the mail. Get off my lawn! You got a second question? Sir. Man, they grow you guys big around here.
3: I was just wondering, now that you're at a college here, now, what is your favorite part about working with young people, and especially young adults in the church?
0: When I was a young shrink, a shrinkling, I immediately said I want to work with young people. And the reason is you guys are more flexible. The old, you can't teach an old dog new tricks, got a lot of the psychological truth to that. A young person is more willing and open to look at how they think, how they see life. You get to be 50, 60, 70 years, you get locked into some stuff. You get locked into the way you think about yourself, you get locked into the way you think about other people. It's hard to budge that. So young people are more curious, more open, and I think that they're searching. They've got this whole journey sitting out in front of them, and they're going, I wanna make this the best journey I can, so what do I do? How do I think differently? How do I act differently? I really enjoy that about with the young people. Now, there's a caveat to that. Sometimes people will say to me, will you see my 14-year-old teenager? And I'll say, well, I will, but if it's a behavior problem, what's going to happen is the teenager's going to come in there and tell me everything that's wrong with you. And I'm going to try to convince them that that's not all that's wrong with you. And they're going to stand their ground and say, no, you don't know my dad. That's what my dad's like. And I'm going to say,

0: I'm going to let your kid trash you for half an hour and say that'll be $100. So most of the time in those cases, I work with parents. But the students here, 19, 20, 21, which is about the same age as this belt, I like working with a lot. As a matter of fact, I have a young man in my office next week that's coming in. Same thing. He's a college student and he's anxious. He's real anxious. So that's pretty much the easiest people to work with, because even though anxiety is the most pervasive symptom that people come to the office with, believe it or not, it's one of the things most curable. Time for one more? Sir.
1: Hello. So I know most of us in this room are college students. We have incredibly busy lives. I know you as a television host are going to also have an incredibly busy life. So,
0: between naps.
1: So my question was, what do you do to avoid burnout?
0: I don't pack too much into one day. That's the biggest mistake I made when I was younger. Everything was so important, and I look back on it now. And my relationship with God is really kind of the only enduring thing, that in my marriage. So you prioritize. How much of it has to be done now? How much of it is so important that your whole identity depends upon it? You look at it and you say, I can do this, this, this, this other stuff drops off. And the other thing I learned too, I do not tie my identity into my performance. I love doing this TV show. But I'll tell you, if they come to me tomorrow and they say, you know what, Ray, you're done. We think you stink. Okay, I'm not going to say, oh, I thought I was so much more competent and so better than that. No, not at all. Again, it's part because I'm old. It's like I don't care. But I mean, this is a great privilege to do this show, but it's still, as much as this means to me, my identity is not tied to it. And I think that's big. That's real big. Matter of fact, when I was in school, I got a 31 on a physics test. And this was a physics test for engineering. And I just got blown out of engineering. And I called my mom up. I said, Mom, I'm not in engineering anymore. You can't get a 31 and recover. Let's see what we're looking at around the country. Oh, wait a minute. I want to take some more questions. I got one more group of questions. Sir, yes, what do you got for me?
2: How do you know when you're getting old?
0: How do I know when I'm getting old? I had that experience the other day. You know how you go to the computer and you have to go down and scroll for your age? I felt like I was on Wheel of Fortune. What else you got for me?
2: In your time, you guys had diaries.
0: Yeah.
2: Our time.
0: Notice how you said that? In your time. In your Mesozoic era. Yeah, we had diaries in my day. What do you guys got?
2: Well, we have social media.
0: You know the difference? You know the difference?
2: No, I don't.
0: In my day, we didn't want people reading our diaries because that was our private lives. We got upset. Your day, you want people reading your social media because that's your private life, and if they don't read it, you'll get upset. One more.
2: Oh, I don't remember the other question I had for you. Sorry.
0: Security! All right, thank you, son. Let's see what we got here. Elena, what have I got for time there, hon? 4 minutes? That's plenty of time. Hello, Dr. I was wondering, how have your children humbled you as youngsters, teens, or adults? Well, if I can brag, I you hate parents who brag, but I want to brag. The other day, my son's parole officer said, one of the nicest kids he has. You know, you hear that, you feel good inside, you get formative. How have they humbled me? Oh, they've humbled me. I knew this in my head, but I had to experience it. You're not a piece of clay. I can't mold you into exactly what I want to mold you into. You have personality. You have a whole wiring to you. And my kids all have very different personalities. My 10 children are adopted, so they don't even have the common genetics of my wife and I. So they have very different personalities, very different approaches to life, very different capabilities. And some of them make me look like I'm God's gift to parenting. And some of them, well, I just want to make my money before they hit the papers. You know, I got one gone to Penn State, one gone to State Penn. They have humbled me in the sense that I can't guarantee how they absorb my parenting. Some of them welcome it, and some of them it bounces off of until they become adults. And then they realize the old man had something to say. Like Mark Twain said, when I was 14, my dad was the dumbest man on earth. By the time I was 21, I was amazed at how much the old man had learned in 7 years. When we come back, my dear friend, Bear Wozniak, 12 Rules of Manliness is his book. Where have all the cowboys gone? Subtitle, and Bear is in fact a world champion with his wife Cindy, who was my role player, surfer. And I've asked Bear, you know, can you help me? And he wasn't very nice, because I showed up with my surfboard with the training wheels on it, and he said, Ray, you can't use training wheels. So when we come back, my friend and a man who is definitely a man, Bear Wozniak. Stick with us, guys.
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0: Enough. Can't stop it. My buddy, my friend for years.
9: Good to see you,
0: years.
9: Ray. Love you, Ray.
0: All right. The first thing I thought.
9: You can still do more push-ups than me. I know.
0: I know. First thing I thought when I saw this book, 12 Rules for a Man. I was the inspiration for this, wasn't I?
9: Yeah, it's basically your life. You don't even have to bother reading
0: okay,
9: it.
0: Okay, thank you.
9: Basically, your
0: life. I noticed there's no picture of me anywhere in this book.
9: People know it. They just assume it.
0: Oh, okay. Yeah. All right. Bear, I know that you've done a lot of stuff. Why the focus on manliness? Come on.
9: I think, you know, it's interesting because the Lord began to talk to me about that about 12 years ago. Began to put it on my heart to reach the guy who drives a black pickup truck. You know, to reach, if you can have a message that's gritty enough for that guy and truthful enough, then you can probably reach everybody, especially women, because women can tell when it's not true. So if it's good enough for that man, then it could probably reach everyone. But it's interesting how the crisis in manhood has really unraveled over that time. And now there seems to be, it's swinging the other way. Younger men especially are wanting to pursue a life of virtue.
0: These young guys.
9: Yeah, yeah. Really cool to see. I speak to a lot of men's conferences, and I always like to have the young men stand up, and now there's more and more young men. And when we go to speak to places, Cindy and I, where there's men and women, the women will actually meet us at the car while we're getting the books out, and they go, please tell the men we need for them to be men. We want them to be men.
0: So, well, what about the culture's slamming of us guys that are somewhat masculine, like, as yeah. toxic?
9: Well, you know what it is. Here's
0: masculinity.
9: The thing. People, men go, oh, they treat us so bad on the commercials and in the TV shows, and it just makes me want to vomit when I hear a man talk like that, because he's
0: whining.
9: He's acting like a victim. If that happened, we let it happen, and we deserve to have it happen. And so the whole point of that is to regain your virtue, which means it means servant leadership. It's Aristotle, right? Justice, self-mastery, prudence, fortitude, and Paul, faith, hope, and love. If you pursue those virtues, if you're a man of purpose and determination, if you're a man of grit and grace, then you can do all that with humility and with the right purpose, and you will change the world.
0: My humility is something I'm very proud of.
9: Well, I'm prouder. I'm more humble than you. I can see that, but...
0: You got some rules. Give me some of those rules.
9: Well, you know, one of the coolest ones in here is when I wrote the chapter, a man needs to be dangerous. Do you think that's true? That a man needs to be dangerous?
0: Risk-taking?
9: Not necessarily that. I mean, everyone, if you're a Christian, God's going to ask you to take risks. That comes with the territory. That's why you need the virtue of prudence. That's not for someone sitting on the couch. That's for someone who's going to do something bold. But being dangerous was really interesting to me, going to the Korean memorial, seeing these men walking, you know what I'm talking about, they're all bigger than life, and how they all had each other's back. But men need to be dangerous, I think, at three levels. First of all, to be able to pray the most dangerous prayer there is, and that's the one Jesus taught his disciples. Our Father who art in heaven, hallowed be thy name, thy kingdom come, thy will be done.
0: It's that will be done part that's scary.
9: Yeah, it's the most dangerous thing you can pray. I mean, it cost Jesus his life. Remember on Mount of Olives, he said, nevertheless, not my will, but your will be done. And so praying that prayer, it invites you right into a very dangerous, very adventurous life. You're meant to, adventure is just a fancy way of saying adversity, right? But when you're following God's will, I think you said earlier, doing stuff, when you're doing this stuff, you get to see God do stuff. It's not like when you're sitting on the couch or being passive. It's when you're being attentive to God's will by having that morning prayer time. Real men get up a half hour early to have prayer time. When you're attentive to God's will, then God, the Holy Spirit, gives you nudges throughout the day. And when you respond to that, suddenly you're in. I was writing a meditation today. I saw a guy in a stadium. Maybe you've seen this. He's in a stadium with a covered roof and it's raining outside. It's true, this happened. And there's a spout above him where the roof broke, and it's just waterfall on him and only him. You know, everyone else is not getting drained. And he's just standing there watching the game, not oblivious to it. And I was thinking, you know, you gotta be under the spout where the blessing comes out. If you're in God's will, God's grace is with you. You need grit. You can't do God's will without grit, but you can't do it without grace too. So the danger part is that you're willing to lay your life down in service, but it's also, men need to understand spiritual warfare. They need to be able to, I mean, the rosary, you got to have that weapon with you. They need to know to be discerning when their children are being attacked in some way. You need to be willing. We were at the gay pride parade was coming by our house in Waikiki, and it was so cool to see a young man, a biker, kneeling down, because the Catholic Church is right next to our house, and he just was kneeling down and praying the rosary, just praying for God's mercy and for God's love and for God's will there. But he was being bold. He was doing something bold. So spiritual warfare, we need to be able to stand up for what's right too. We need to be morally dangerous. That doesn't mean being a jerk. It just means like, you know, how often do we have the occasion, Cindy, when we're someplace and you hear men speaking disrespectfully of women or cussing, and I'll just say to them, you know, you're a better man than that. There's a lady present. Or I remember I was golfing and there was a couple of young men listening to rap music that was disrespectful of women. I asked them, does that happen? Do you think that has some, what kind of effect do you think that has on your soul? And they said, oh, yeah, nothing. But then next time I saw them, they said, you know, we stopped listening to certain rap music, you know? And so you got to make a stand morally. But then men also need to be able to physically fight. You're the man that has to protect your family, and you have to have a plan. Every man's different. most important thing is being aware, right? You don't want to put, I'm a second degree ninja

0: Black belt too. I've trained a lot of martial arts. Be aware so that you don't put your family in jeopardy, but you need to have a plan in your home. What happens if there's an invasion? You need to have, you know, you need to be willing to lay down your life. Even if your family isn't there, if they're just attacking you, if they take you out, they take out your family. So you have to have that part of your of being dangerous too. And real dangerous men, you know what they look like? They smile a lot. They're confident. Confident means with faith, con fide. They're confident, they have faith. They don't have to prove themselves to anybody else or even to themselves. They're just dangerous.
1: You know, one of the manly things that I could have done as a dad that I didn't do, and I wish I had a do-over, I used to pray my night prayers under the covers. My kids couldn't tell. They thought I was either sleeping, relaxing. They had no idea I was saying my prayers. If I had to do over again, I'd kneel by the bed so they could see their old man saying his prayers by the bed.
0: I think kids sometimes, they wake up a little bit early or something, and they see their dad sitting in that same chair every morning, and they see they have the Liturgy of the Hour. When Cindy gets up, she sees the Liturgy of the Hour. Is there the Bible? And then I've had my prayer time. And a man should always be up earlier than anybody else in the household. You're the watchman. You know, so get up and pray for your family, intercede for your family, and just say, God, you know, what shirt should I wear today? You know, you're my friend, you know best. What, you know, give me a clue.
1: I tried that.
0: Yeah, and I came out really bad.
1: No, my daughter's dad, what? Oh, dad, what? Dad. That's why God gave vowels, so you can whine. You can't whine on consonants.
0: That's funny. Well, I'll tell you, when we were filming Long Ride Home, it's our motorcycle TV show on EWTN. It's immersive reality, so we just went out and rode motorcycles and saw across the United States. And it was cool, because we would get up, my best friend Jerry and I would get up an hour before the other bikers. So we were up 4 or 5 in the morning, and we would just pray, like, Lord, what were you doing yesterday? What's the theme that was going on yesterday? And what's going to happen today? And then God would do stuff, but we kind of understand what God was doing. What was God doing yesterday? What are you up to today, Lord? And it'd be amazing how God orchestrated each of those days. And so start your day out with the Lord and think about, what's God been speaking to me? And as you pray, God's going to whisper to you things about your children, insights about your wife. And so
1: give me
0: do the stuff.
1: Rule. Give me another rule of manliness here.
0: Let's see. What was I thinking of?
1: Read the book.
0: I haven't read it in 2.5 years. I think one thing is that a man needs to live by a creed. My creed is, the most radical quest a man can pursue is to abandon himself to the wild adventure of God's will. Well, that's the way God made me. That's my personal creed. You have to have a personal creed. What is it that you stand for? You know, cowboys were so cool because they knew what they stood for. They have a code. You know, there's a cowboy code. It's not written, but there's a code. And you'll hear a cowboy say, like my good friend, Father Bryce Lundgren, the Catholic, Wyoming Catholic Cowboy is his website. But he'll say the coolest things, and then you'll be talking, and he goes, well, that's against the cowboy code. So have a creed that you live by, and then that creed, that's what the 12 rules are for me, are my code, my personal code, how I want to live. But you should take the time, and write. I always take people when they show up in Hawaii, I'll take them out to the edge of the ocean, a point, or up in the high mountain where there's the volcano, you know, it drops 2,000 feet in Waikiki, you know, so everything there is made out of volcanoes. On the edge, someplace on the edge, and I have them just think about what is your creed? What are you going to stand for? And then massage it over the next 2 or 3 months. Let God speak to you. Don't use ChatGPT to do it. You got to do it yourself. And then develop your code. Because the thing about a cowboy is that, and when you live by a code like that, is decisions are very simple. You can make immediate decisions. That doesn't mean they're going to be easy to do, but the making of those decisions should be instantaneous. That's what the Catholic Church says a virtue is, right? It's a habit. A virtue is a habit. And the good thing about habits is, like, some people would say that you're highly motivated because of you've been weightlifting and training forever. But you're not motivated at all. Motivation you only need for the first 30 days. After that, it becomes a habit. And it's really not even discipline, really. It's just a habit.
1: So if I don't do it,
0: Yeah, your body screams at you.
1: In the weight room, we say, you're getting kind of smooth.
0: Well, I noticed you've been missing leg day a lot lately. But, that's what a man is that acts like he's a Catholic and doesn't pray in the morning. That's a man who skips leg day. But having that, having motivation to pray every day for 30 days, after that, your body's going to tell you, what are you doing? Get up. God gave you this gift of habit. That's what a virtue is. So if you live a life of virtue, preserve, you know, and Jesus said, happy are you when? And Aristotle said that happiness is the pursuit of virtue. Happy are you when you, all these other things you want to pursue, the most important thing is virtue. And you do that by a disciplined response. You always respond the same way. Yeah.
1: I bet we got some questions for the gang out there because the young people. Yes, sir.
0: But you need to get in shape, first of all.
2: Yes. How you guys doing?
0: Obviously, you're an athlete. Good to see you.
3: The question I had for you all is, how do you keep a balanced spiritual life as an athlete?
1: You take it, Bear.
0: You know what? I see you have a Corvette picture. I always wanted a brand new Corvette. I guess I was 1980 or so, I wanted a...
1: Had the car been invented when you...
0: Yeah, but I wanted a 1980 Corvette, and I finally got one about 3 years ago, a 1980 Corvette. No, actually, we drive a Corvette, but it's a used one. You know, we don't buy one like Dr. Ray could afford.
1: Is it as cool as my 2002 Buick LeSabre with the bobbin dog in the back?
0: Well, we traded in our motorcycle for it. And you know, in Hawaii, you only need one car. Most of the time, we're on the water. But so that's cool.
1: How do you blend it? The spirituality with athletics.
0: It's so cool because first of all, a real athlete has virtue, right? So it comes with a territory. I like what you said earlier too, that your identity is not being an athlete or not winning games or winning at whatever sport you're sportsing at. It's your identity, imago Dei, image of Christ, image of God. That's your identity. Athletics is something that you do. But the other thing I thought about is, you know, when I won my world titles tandem surfing, that's where you lift a woman, and we have 45 very extreme lifts. The hardest one is where the woman stands in your hands, or she does a handstand on your shoulders. It's very extreme. Well, the girl does it. I just do this. Sometimes I do this.
1: How'd she get up there?
0: You pinch her and she jumps
1: okay,
0: up.
1: All right.
0: Yeah, but the woman really—it's really the reason I win championships is because of the woman, you know. I remember when I won my first championship, the first world title. My friend Pohaku Stone—he's a professor of surfing, believe it or not. His name Pohaku means stone. I was thinking, kind of like, is that all there is, you know? And he came up and he had a cigar for me. And we shared that. First, we nose breathed. Men touch foreheads and share breath. Aloha, the word ha means breath. Aloha means to give breath. And ha'a means humility. But he nose breathed, and then we shared a cigar. And I said, somebody gave me a really good bottle of wine that I was supposed to give to you, and I have it. My condo's right. You know, I was lucky. I won my world titles right across the street from my house. But I got that bottle of wine and we sat and we talked and I shared with him, you know, kind of like, is that all there is feeling? And then it came to me contemplating that what makes a man a champion is championing a cause. So winning a championship is what gives you the platform to be a champion. That's not the champion. It's the champion who champions a cause greater than he can accomplish without God's help. And I was reading, you know, sometimes when you're reading the Bible and something just jumps out at you. And I was reading about Gideon, which everybody knows that story so well. I was reading Gideon, and it was that moment where you know what he was doing? He was in the wine press threshing wheat. That's not what a wine press is for. He was cowardly. He wasn't doing what God was calling him to do. And I loved it because it was the angel of the Lord. It was a theophany, so it was really Jesus, the pre-incarnate Christ speaking to him. And he called him champion. I forget all the words, but he called him a champion. Something champion of God. What are you doing in the wine press? Threshing wheat. I'm hiding from I think it was the Philistines or the Canaanites or the Moabites, one of those mosquito bites. It's one of those bite situations. But he called him a champion. And so I really love your disposition. I love your spirit. I see strength and humility in you. And that's what, Hawaiians are very noble people. And the

0: Warrior culture there is very strong still. And it's probably because of the surf. You know, my son has surfed 85-foot waves. Surfing keeps you humble because you wipe out a lot. You might have a minute-long hold down underwater. But it also, you're surfing, and you're surfing a powerful wave, more powerful than you, but you're harnessing the power of that wave. When you've ridden a wave really well and you come to the beach, no one has ever said to me, "Wow, you were awesome." They always say, "That was a great wave." The rider on the wave, especially if it's big, you don't get a sense of dimension until you see that rider, that thin rider on a big wave. And so the rider is there to give glory, to show the wave. Your life is meant not to show yourself. Then ultimately, a surfer can do is be hidden in the tube, right? So your goal is to be hidden in Christ, but in your life, to live your life in a way that people see the glory and power of the Lord. So the main thing about, I think, an athlete is, do you know what the word ascetic means? It's, you know, the old monks in the desert that had the skull in their cave. It means athlete. They were athletes for Christ. So it's the most perfect. I think every athlete grows in virtue, and that can only bring you, you know, if you're not searching for glory, it can only bring you closer to God. And you're going to have a life of beautiful service. I can see the power in you. It's going to be beautiful.
1: You never said that about me.
0: Well, I can out bench press you.
1: You can?
0: No, I can't. I can't.
1: Oh.
0: I can't. But I can lift
1: I can
0: a woman
1: get I can
0: higher.
1: get 400 down.
0: Well, I only lift women. That's the problem.
1: Hey, you have a story. We got Father Larry Richards coming up next segment talking about being a man, his idea. He wrote a book, Be a Man.
0: He's a bit of a rookie.
1: You got a story about your association with him.
0: I love that guy. I love Father Larry. But I actually got invited to go to Erie, to his church, to speak to the men's group. So he must have thought I had something more important than
1: Or
0: he had
1: you
0: to
1: were
0: say.
1: Erie.
0: Yeah. Well, you'll hear, let me tell you the truth. All men's conferences are during the winter, it appears to be. And I'm always invited to speak, to come from Hawaii to go speak. So I was invited to go to Lake Erie. And they said, "Would you like to go ice fishing?" No. "Would you like to go snowmobiling?" No. My policy is I used to say 90 seconds that I would be outdoors during my time, from the airport to the hotel back to the. And now I say 60 seconds because I have Nordic neurosis. I can't handle the cold. But yeah, so I was invited to Erie to speak there, and I'm not as manly as Father Larry, I can tell you that, if he can handle that cold. I could, right, Cindy? You know, 60 seconds is my limit. People think I'm kidding, but I'm not man enough.
1: Can I tell that story? Story that I know about this man and his fear of ice. He was trying to ice fish, and he's trying to cut a hole in the ice, and he heard this voice. "There are no fish under that ice." And he bears looking around. Nothing. So he just continues to try to fish. "Again, there are no fish under that ice." He goes, Is that you, Lord?" "No, it's the manager of the ice rink." You want to watch Father Larry and his idea
0: I
1: of be a
0: love
1: man?
0: Father Larry. I mean, I tell you, women should probably leave, because when he speaks at men's conferences, I've seen a few women sneak in the back and then they sneak out because he gets
1: fired up.
0: Yeah, he does.
1: He gets fired up.
0: Gets right, speaks really well, good to men.
1: All right, stay with us. When we come back, we're going to let Father Larry talk a little bit about being a man from his perspective.
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0: Delighted to be back at the Catholic University of America and our partners on Guadalupe Radio, WMET, AM 1160, my dear friend, Bear Wozniak. You know, Bear, we talked about manliness, we talked about manhood. Well, let's see what Father Larry has to say, because he wrote a book.
1: He knows how to write?
0: Scratch and sniff.
1: Okay.
0: Be a Man.
1: Great book. Really is a good book.
0: One of the short-sighted moves that I've made. He likes when I use that word. I can't touch here. Father Larry and I were sitting in a restaurant, and he asked me if I wanted to co-author a book with him. I said, Father Larry, I'm busy. You know, a place to go, people to see. I'd like to do it for you, but I'm working on another book. Well, this book, Be a Man.
2: Be a Man.
0: Has sold tens of thousands, hundreds of thousands. And since then, I've asked him, can I be part of it? No.
2: You have to be a man to be part of it.
0: And right? That's the other problem. Yeah. I can't believe he didn't get in trouble, because it has to be a person.
2: Yeah,
0: that's very gender insensitive.
2: Exactly.
0: What's the theme of Be a Man?
2: It's about being a man like Jesus, huh? I wrote it when I was still with the, when I still taught high school. And all the kids were always looking at these heroes, and their heroes were TV stars or football players or athletes or people played in bands, instead of like nobody looked at Jesus as the true man. So, and I got the title from, there was an old bishop of our diocese, Bishop Gannon, who built almost everything. And he'd go to the prep school where I went to, and I was the, I didn't go there, but I was campus minister there. And he'd have a talk every Friday with the kids. And there was over 1,000 boys there then. And so he always started every single talk with Esto Vir.
0: Esto Vir, be a man.
2: Be a man.
0: I remember that
2: Latin.
0: From Latin.
2: Exactly. Esto Vir, be a man. So he would always challenge these boys to be men.
0: Did they know what that meant?
2: Well, in those days, of course, that's like from your time. You knew Latin, huh? You spoke it for a
0: while. Well, actually,
2: while,
0: it was just coming into vogue as a language when
2: exactly,
0: I was that age.
2: When you were around. So, but yes, and so he would always do it, Esto Vir, and this is what it is to be a man. And it comes, it's the last words of King David to his son Solomon. You know, so in 1 Kings 2:2, it sits there and he says, I'm about to go the way of all men, which means he was going to die. And he says, so take courage and be a man. So that was the last words King David told Solomon. And I always loved David because David was a very flawed person, right? He was a murderer. He was a rapist.
0: An adulterer.
2: He was an adulterer. Fill in the blank. And yet, to this very day, in the Old Testament and the New Testament, that calls David, who is a man after God's own heart.
0: Well, you got to figure, though. Now, he probably wasn't a lefty. He was a righty. And if you can throw a stone with that kind of accuracy,
2: absolutely.
0: Do you realize what a career he'd have in the majors?
2: Did you hear that? Did you get it together? Yes. But again, David is the man of the Old Testament I use. But for the New Testament,

0: Testament, we focus on Jesus. So both. So here's a flawed man, David, and he does all these things. And, you know, David gives us some great things. But then we get Jesus, who is the man incarnate, the God of the universe, who becomes a man. So if anyone wants to know what masculinity is, what it is to be a man, you look at the person of Jesus Christ. Nobody else.
1: He wasn't
0: nobody
1: soft.
0: Else.
1: He was soft.
0: Not soft. He was kind, but he wasn't soft. And there's a humongous difference, because anybody can be, it takes real strength to become kind, you know.
1: I could be taken advantage of.
0: You can, and so was Jesus. He was killed. But he often, you know, remember in Jesus when he was killed, he says, "No one takes my life from me, I lay it down." Like today, everybody wants to fight over things, and we want to be strong, and da-da-da-da-da. And even the Holy Spirit makes us strong, loving, and wise, but the strength comes from the crucifix. You know, how did Jesus deal with the sin and the pain of the world? He died for it. We want to kill
1: for it. That's pretty strong.
0: It's very strong. It takes a big man to be able to lay down his life for people who don't deserve it. And so even when people look and they look at the title of the book, and one guy says, you know, I don't know if it's a very good title. I said, it's an excellent title. You have to know what it means to be a
1: man. To be a man.
0: And most people
1: don't know. That's where you
0: wanted
1: me to write the stuff in.
0: I wanted.
1: And you had to go off on your own.
0: Exactly.
1: Without me.
0: I was my first book ever, and I had to sit there and give it up, and I was begging him to help me, and he goes, no. It's in 12 different languages now, just so you know.
1: I had to correct the grammar. You know that.
0: Sure, absolutely.
1: We're going to talk more about being a man.
0: Really?
1: Okay? Not in this segment.
0: Oh, okay.
1: When we get back together.
0: I was going to say, that'd be fantastic.
1: So you got to know what a man is.
0: Yes. Okay. Just look at Dr. Ray. He's a man.
1: That means you got to study our Lord.
0: You must know Jesus, absolutely.
1: Got to study our Lord.
0: Yep.
1: Well, the title aside, I mean, rather exclusive, be a man. I mean, be a person, be a people, be a human. All of those titles were possibilities, you know.
0: Not even close.
1: He'll do it his way.
0: God's way.
2: Well, Father Larry doesn't lack for energy. You can tell that. Mm-hmm. What'd you pick up there, Bear?
3: Well, I picked up this book. Thought I'd give it to you. I forgot to hand this to you.
2: Oh, look at
3: for
2: that.
3: A great question.
2: You never gave me one.
3: Well, the word for man, as you said, is verse. Where you get the word virtue, so that's what the essence of a man is virtue. It's not machoism; it's laying down your life. In Hawaii, we have a word kuleana. It means your area of stewardship, or what you like. But it's more than that. It's like your area. You know, a man becomes a man by taking on responsibility. That's why. John Paul II is a bit of a killjoy when his first books were Love and Responsibility. It's like, oh, you know, I like the gushy part, but not the kind, you know, as we say in Hawaii, the responsibility part. The Bible doesn't say God so loved the world that he felt all mushy inside. It said he took responsibility, laid down his life. So I love that the word, root word for man is virtue, where we get the word virtue. And so I love
2: like that.
3: Father
2: That's
3: Larry.
2: Stupid.
3: Yeah, yeah.
2: Probably have some questions for you. Got
3: okay.
2: some questions out there? Yes, ma'am.
4: Hi, Bear. So I'm curious, what has surfing taught you about being a man?
3: Well, I would say tandem surfing in particular. I mean, surfing, you can learn. I wrote a book called A Surfing Guide to the Soul. So I guess there's a lot to learn about your spiritual life through that. But tandem surfing in particular, my relationship with my wife, there's a lot about surfing that really builds your, talks about your relationship with God, you know, being one with the wave like that and learning how to flow with God. And
2: she's got to ultimately trust you.
3: Yeah, but tandem surfing with a woman, first of all, winning world titles is like going to war, right? But it's different when you're with a woman. You know, the man's number one role is to inspire trust. You can't demand that. You have to inspire it. You have to earn it. If a man tandem surfs, and the lifts can be very extreme, the conditions can be extreme, and she gets hurt, your career is going to be over. It gets around pretty quick. This man wanted so bad to tandem surf or win titles that he put me in harm's way and I was injured. The other thing is, you know, it's a very intimate

thing to tandem surf with a woman. If a man disrespects a woman, his career is going to be, well, I'll make sure to end his career. I've had people, I used to run the world tour, and I'd sit him out for that. But I think it's more of when the man lifts a woman.

0: She has to yield to me and let me lead, because the board won't know who to react to. Yield may not be quite the right word. The word meekness, think about this. Meekness is a powerful virtue, but doesn't mean weakness. Meekness is like a horse. A horse is considered meek because it yields to the rider. It doesn't mean the horse isn't powerful, but there has to be a unity in that. And so in tandem surfing, she has to have confidence in me. When I first met Cindy, she had been watching me tandem surf for 8 years, and she had a lot of responsibility. Kuleana, taking care of a couple people that are very dear to her that needed her help. And now she had the freedom, and she'd come down to the beach, and this was in Cocoa Beach, Florida, and she would watch the competitions, and she would come down for many years. And all of her life, all that whole time, she just wanted to tandem surf, but she couldn't because she had Kuleana to take care of. But she went out and she surfed with a man that didn't protect her, and she got hurt. And I watched this for many weeks, and I would go out to him, and I would try to coach them. And finally, I just told him, you're not allowed to surf with her anymore because she gets hurt. And they went out again, and she had kind of had this conversation with him too. I didn't know that. The time he dropped her on the board, fell on the board, and she was walking in the water. She was always so valiant, so encouraging, never letting him lose his dignity. She was there to help him all the time, but he just couldn't do it. And he was wrong to try to put her in harm's way. So when she came in, I could see her. She was tearing up because her dream was broken. And I just signaled to her, and she came over to me, and we paddled out. We did 3 lifts. I said, will you compete in my next competition with me? I didn't try to save that man's dignity because he hadn't saved hers. And so I protect you. And sometimes you get hurt. But you know, number one thing is always to protect you and always to, and I'm the surfer, I have to pick the wave, even if she's a better surfer. Cindy's a great surfer, but it's my Kuleana to do that. Cindy, when she first met me, said, how many surgeries have you had on your back? And I said, I have never had a surgery. And then you asked me again about 6 weeks later, I said, that's the reef. That's cuts from the reef. Because when we're gonna wipe out, sometimes it's inevitable. I catch the girl, and I jump off the back of the board holding her, and I'm leashed to a big longboard, and I'm drug across the reef, not her. So I've learned a lot about, I think the main thing is just the man's role is to lift a woman and then display her beauty and grace. Beauty and grace is a lot more nice to look at than grit, you know. And
1: I think that's great. I tried to tandem surf with my wife, and she kept saying, no, take that wave over there. That's not how to do that. Mm-hmm. Put that over there like that.
0: Mm-hmm. But she knows better.
1: She does. Yeah, she does. Thank you for joining us here on Living Right with Dr. Ray at the Catholic University of America and our dear partner in Guadalupe Radio, AM 1160 WTEM, and the kids. Great job, guys. Thank you so much.

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0: Welcome to the Web of Faith. I'm Father John Trujillo of the Diocese of Harrisburg, Pennsylvania, and President of the Confraternity Catholic Clergy. I'm joined by my friend and colleague, Father Ken Briganti.
1: I'm very glad to be here.
0: We're always happy to have you here, Father Ken. And he happens to be from the Diocese of Metuchen, New Jersey, as well as Vice Rector of Mount St. Mary's Seminary in Emmitsburg, Maryland. I give you a promotion.
1: Yeah, my pay scale should probably go up for that one.
0: at least. We're answering questions posed by you, our viewers and listeners, which, by the way, you can send to us at this address, weboffaith@ewtn.com. Dear Father Briganti, my question is, what is the difference between Christian and Catholic or Baptist? Aren't they all children of God? Why do you have to be brought up in a Catholic church? In Jesus, Beatrice.
1: Well, first of all, I think we should say that Catholics are Christians.
0: So, dispel that one right there.
1: There's no competition there. We are that. And the word Catholic has the understanding of universal, and it came into vogue very early on in our church history in the first few centuries of our existence, but in no way took the place of Christian. So Catholics are Christians, and I know for a lot of non-Catholics that's a big shock to them. But
0: yeah,
1: we are.
0: So are you Christian or are you a Catholic?
1: And we are the first. And within our communion we have the four marks of the true church: one, Holy, Catholic, and Apostolic, all reside and exist in the Catholic Church. So we should number one put out. The Baptists are what we call, they had broken away, I think Baptists broke away from another Protestant denomination, which broke away from another denomination, which eventually ties their roots breaking away from the Catholic Church. And so if a Baptist receives baptism, and if the baptism is the correct formula, meaning I baptize you in the name of the Father, Son, and the Holy Spirit, and water then is placed in a threefold fashion, then they become members of the church, but not in full communion. So when we have a validly baptized person that wants to become a Catholic, we call that becoming a full communion, as opposed to saying the word convert. A convert would be one that has not been baptized and is coming into the church. So we call them

0: So we recognize them that they're a part of the church, but not in full communion. So that would be where many of our mainstream denominations, again, the baptismal formula is the utmost importance. If they don't have the valid baptismal formula, then what we have to do is to baptize them into the church. So that would be utmost is to look at their baptismal certificate or what have you. And we know Baptists don't baptize usually until they're teenagers or older.
1: Adults, yeah. Yeah. The other aspect of that question, whether or not you have to be brought up in the Catholic Church, I think Pope Benedict and Pope John Paul made it very clear that we always believe that the Catholic Church is the true church, but there are people who, through no fault of their own, don't know that, and so they are, as you say, they're in communion but not in full communion, and so it is still through Christ and through the church that people are saved. They may just not realize that, you know, it might be something similar to somebody, and I know it's maybe a poor analogy, but if you're living in a state like Arkansas or South Carolina, and you don't realize there is such a thing as the United States of America, well, you're still a part of it, whether you realize it or not. If all you think is your state, you know, your cognizance of it doesn't determine the reality. So the fact that there is an entity called the United States that you belong to, you may not realize that. And being a part of the Church of Christ or the Catholic Church, there are many people who are members of it, what we call anonymously or unaware of it, and yet it's still the church giving those graces, because obviously a valid baptism is a valid baptism. That's why we're not allowed to rebaptize anyone.
0: I think it's important, though, maybe talk about conditional baptism when that happens, because I'm sure that's a question.
1: Yeah, if you're in the RCIA program and Father or Deacon says we need to be conditionally baptized, that's just in the case where there's no documentation on your baptism, or there's a question on the validity because maybe they didn't use water, or maybe they didn't say the Trinitarian formula, or maybe they, maybe they just got your foot and not your head. So in that case, the priest or deacon would say, "I baptize you if you're not baptized." So he has to include that conditional word in there, "if," but that's only in the case where there's a question of your. Of the validity of your baptism. If you got a certificate and you can vouch the fact that, you know, the water was used and the Trinitarian formula, you know, Methodist, Baptist, Presbyterian, Episcopalian, all have valid baptisms. And so that's why we don't call them catechumens, who are people coming into the Christian faith. These are Christians. These are what we call separated Christians coming into full communion. They have partial communion. Now they're coming into full communion.
0: And that, in a nutshell, is why you want to be brought up in the Catholic Church, because you have full communion, the fullness of revelation.
1: The fullness of grace, the fullness of truth.
0: And Christ is our head, and we are the mystical body.
1: Okay.
0: So that's where it's important.
1: All right.
0: Oh, I get another one.
1: Dear Father Baghenti, during Mass, we confirm our belief in God and the Catholic Church. I believe in God, and to me, the Church is the conduit that provides us an opportunity to get closer to Jesus. Please help me understand why we believe in the church. Sincerely, Ken.
0: Yeah, there you go. Do you remember that holy card you gave me once? It was St. Kenneth.
1: Yes.
0: Because I never knew about St. Kenneth. And there, it's a wonderful story before we get into the answer. But St. Kenneth left the chapel in haste and forgot his shoe to go help someone. And that harkened back to the story when I was a young seminarian, just coming over food poisoning, serving the papal mass, and I was book bearer, and my foot got lodged between Bernini's column and the step. And when the Pope needed the book, I had to go in haste and leave one shoe behind and go up there with the book.
1: So when I found
0: out years later and you gave me that card on St. Kenneth, I said, my goodness, there's my patron working. So Ken, your patron saint, if you leave a shoe behind, you know why.
1: I witnessed you being discalced that very day.
0: That's right. Very interesting word, though, when he mentioned about conduit. I've never really heard the church be called that, but I think maybe if we could play on that word, that the church is a vehicle or the way of salvation. When we talk about the sacraments as an outward sign instituted by Christ to give grace, we can also talk about the church as the primordial sacrament. So in other words,

0: Take that definition, outward sign created by Christ to confer grace. And in that way, maybe if we're looking at the word conduit or the vehicle away, I'd say, so Christ established the church through St. Peter, in which he changed his name to Peter, which meant in rock, and the rock in which I will build my church, and the jaws of hell will not prevail against it. And he gave him the keys, so to speak, the symbol and of binding and loosening, which is the authority of the Holy Father. And of course, Christ as our head, but the Pope as his vicar, who acts in name of Christ here on earth, is part of the unity. So the church instituted by Christ as an outward sign, so an institution visible, and then to give grace would be, I would think, a proper way of looking at that.
1: Yeah, I think, you know, you hit the nail on the head that the church is not separate from Christ, because she is the mystical body of Christ. And too many times people see the church as extraneous or peripheral, but as Pope Benedict and Pope Francis and Pope John Paul and so many other popes and saints and scholars and whatnot have conveyed to us, the church is a living being, okay? It's something that we all belong to, and it's not just a club or organization, it's not just a institution, it's the bride of Christ. So there's this sort of personality involved. And there's a relationship, just like you have a relationship with your friends, your family, you have that relationship with God. Well, I have to have a relationship with the church, because the church is, yes, founded by Christ, but it's also his mystical body. So the church is part of Jesus in that mystical sense, and that's why the head of the church, the Pope, speaks for all of us. And you and I are still, like, the fingers are not the brain, but they're still part of you. And, you know, you're the totality of all your parts, not just one thing alone. So, if there was just the Pope and nothing else, it would be a decapitated head. You know, you need the whole part of the body together to work well.
0: And I also say, too, Ken, and you can get it online free, the beautiful encyclical by Pope Pius XII on the mystical body of Christ would be a wonderful source of meditation on that. And he said, yes, it does provide a closer opportunity to Jesus, because Jesus, as we said, is the head of the church, but also we encounter the truths, the doctrines of our faith in the twofold, through sacred scripture, mm-hmm. sacred traditions, the teachings of Christ, and also in the sacramental way, we encounter Jesus through the seven sacraments that are celebrated. We encounter the triune God in every one of those sacraments that we worthily receive. So in that way, we do get closer to the Father, Son, and Holy Spirit through the vehicle of the primordial sacrament called the Church.
1: Well, in addition to Mystici Corporis, I also highly recommend the Vatican II document, Lumen Gentium.
0: Yes, that's
1: because it explains the Church's idea of how she sees herself as the light of all peoples. That's what Lumen Gentium means. She also uses the terminology like a pilgrim people. We are on a pilgrimage. There's so many different allegories and metaphors for the Church, described as a ship at times, right, with the Pope as the captain, and you and I are the crew, so to speak. In fact, Father Levis had a show here on EWTN called The Voyage of Faith, where he had this motif of a ship type of thing. So there's so many different aspects, but certainly Lumen Gentium and Mystici Corporis are going to be very helpful to you.
0: And just to comment on that, because chapter 8 of Lumen Gentium speaks about Mary as the mother of the Church. That's a very interesting and wonderful section of there to meditate, because it's always been a Catholic teaching that we get closer to Jesus through the intercession of Our Lady.
1: Okay, we're going to take a little pause now. We're going to be back in a few moments with more Web of Faith. Remember, you can reach us at weboffaith@ewtn.com. 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
7: 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And at 5:30, Father Wade Menezes shows you important steps that lead to sanctifying grace in Work Out Your Salvation, the Theology of Faithfulness to Daily Duty. 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
1: Welcome back to the Web of Faith. I'm Father John Trujillo, joined by Father Ken Bergenti, and we're answering questions posted by you, our audience, which, by the way, you can send to us at weboffaith@ewtn.com. Hey, Father Ken, let's see what we have here now.
0: Dear Father Trujillo, I'm 46 years old and want to get confirmed. Am I too old? Thanks, Gary. Father John, you always get the easy questions.
1: No, Father Ken. Now, you can get confirmed, yes. The only time you can't get confirmed is if you're deceased, okay? As long as you're alive and baptized, you can get confirmed. Now, it's true that you may feel a little awkward because sometimes people only think of confirmation as a bunch of eighth graders or high school kids at the local parish with the bishop coming. But in every diocese I know of, your diocese, Father Ken, my diocese, the bishop has confirmation for adults so that, you know, you do not have to worry about being stuck at the end of the line with the teenagers, and you look at people say, oh my gosh, you know, is he kind of slow? That's why he's there. If you come in through the RCIA as a baptized non-Christian, or if you come in as an unbaptized person, then the local pastor can confirm you at the Easter vigil. But if you're a Catholic, a baptized Catholic, and you just never got confirmed, you need to go to the diocese. You need to be confirmed by the bishop, and it's very easily, you know, preparation in terms of having a few classes with a priest or deacon or a DRE that can help you there. It's a wonderful increase of grace because it's the one of the final sacraments of initiation. Baptism, Holy Eucharist, and confirmation make you a full member of the church, and there's this idea of being a soldier of Christ, not in a military sense you get an Uzi and hand grenades, but that you are now in the spiritual battle for souls, and our enemy is not a country or a nation, it's the devil.
0: Yeah, and very interesting too, like in our diocese actually, our bishop has given us permission as pastors to do the adult confirmation in our parishes. So we usually picked Pentecost Sunday. We have to write in for delegation. We prepare the candidate for confirmation, write into the bishop, the bishop gives us permission, and then we celebrate it. And usually there's about 10 or so that are receiving confirmation at a special mass. And I like to do it on Pentecost Sunday because it's a very beautiful liturgy with the Holy Spirit. So that might also be an option too. Some dioceses do that well. And isn't it true that also some diocese makes it a requirement to receive confirmation before they get married?
1: Yes, I'm glad you brought that up, because when I was newly ordained, one of our bishops required that every couple who are Catholic be confirmed, and even if it meant you had to confirm someone the night before the wedding, other bishops made it highly encouraged but didn't make it obligatory, but one of our bishops did. And again, it's to convey the point that this person is fully initiated and is prepared for the next sacrament. The one thing I have to also point out, though, is if you're a Byzantine

0: Catholic, Eastern Rite Catholic, you get confirmed at the day of your baptism. When you're baptized, you get three sacraments: baptism, you get the Holy Eucharist, and you get chrismated, or what we call anointed in confirmation.
1: Another point too, on the opposite of the 46, in very specific circumstances, I remember that giving permission to be a godparent to a person that was going to receive confirmation within 1 or 2 months, mm-hmm. and wanted to be a godfather at a relative or their brother or sister's baptism, and I would get that permission again from the diocese.
0: Because normally you should be a confirmed
1: a
0: member of the church to be a sponsor.
1: So the priest would then get, the pastor would then get the permission from the diocese, as long as it's in a very approximate time that they're going to receive confirmation from the in the parish program, like I said, 1 or 2 months, then the diocese did give permission. But it's very rare and circumstances, but it has happened in the past.
0: And I've had the occasion where a family asked me to confirm their infant child before he or she was dying, because they had complications at birth. And so we did emergency baptism, but they said, Father, we'd also like you to confirm our child. And since it is done in the Byzantine, our diocese authorized it could be done in that case too.
1: And another point too, about being a sponsor for, or a godfather for baptism and a sponsor for confirmation, you yourself have to receive that sacrament yourself. So in order to be a godparent. So a lot of times people call at the end and we notice that they haven't received confirmation themselves, and says, "Well, you need to be that.
0: You need to be confirmed. You need to be in a valid marriage, and you cannot be the parent, the biological parent of the one being confirmed or baptized.
1: And
0: you already you already have a spiritual relationship there." Okay, let's delve in deeper here. Dear Father Briganti, sometimes I get in discussions with my Muslim friends who tell me that the Gospels are inaccurate and tell me to bring the original Bible. I often struggle to have a comeback, which makes me question the Gospels and go through a spiritual crisis. How can I explain the Gospel to my Muslim friends? Thank you, Daniel.
1: Well,
0: you do get the harder ones.
1: Yeah, I do. Yeah. Thank you. First of all, the Muslim faith came about in the around the 7th century from Muhammad, and it's commonly believed it was started off a break off from a Christian sect, either Arian or Nestorian, it came up. So they have bits and fragments of the New Testament and bits and fragments of the Old Testament, and then plus a lot of their own tradition from Muhammad in their what they call the Quran. But it's safe to say that Christianity, of course, began with Christ, and so therefore it was Christ's oral teachings we call sacred tradition, that out of that oral body of truths that Christ taught the apostles came then the sacred scripture or the written word. And the written word that we have today came what we call a canon of scriptures, and that's the numbers of the Old Testament and the New Testament, which say that this is the inspired word of God. Because there were quite a few books out there that were claiming to be gospels, when the church looked at them, there were a lot of there were some truths in there, but a lot of errancies in there, and so it was determined that it was not the inspired the word of God. So inspiration is part of the scriptures, the canon of scriptures, because the infallibility of the church that the Pope and the bishops in union with the Pope given by Peter, and we have this canon of scriptures that we have today. At the same time, Saint Jerome, many miles away with no internet and no phone, also came up with the same number and said that these were inspired. So it was a two-fold punch. So the Gospels we have today, the Matthew, Mark, Luke, and John, they were written and they're under the inspiration of the Holy Spirit, but in no way did the Holy Spirit prohibit their creative aspect of writing. So you

0: So because of the fact that Luke wrote for the Gentiles, Mark wrote for the Romans, Matthew wrote for the Jewish people, and John wrote for the Christian community. So you had different emphasis because of the different communities that they were writing. So you have a lot of things that are the same and a lot of overlapping, but then you have specific things because they were specifically for the different communities to hear. So that aspect of Christ's teaching to come out. So that's important to know. They're not in error, but it's for the audience that needed to hear this as well. Also in the scriptures too, that we have, you know, the we call them the four gospels. You might have a little subtleties of different things, like I think you had mentioned the Sermon on the Mount, and
1: yeah, you have different descriptions, because obviously the gospels, it's not like a English assignment where they're all, the four of them are sitting there and the teacher says, I want you to tell me about the life of Jesus. And so each one has to write, and then you compare each one felt individually it was inspired by the Holy Spirit. And as you said, they're writing for a different audience. St. Luke has Jesus giving the sermon on the plain. Matthew has the Sermon on the Mount. Luke has, in addition to blessed are the poor in spirit, he has the woes. Woe to you who are rich. People might say, well, what? Which was it? Was it a Sermon on the Mount? Was it a Sermon on the Plain? I tell them it was probably both, because Jesus more than likely preached more than once.
0: Right.
1: And I have two parishes, and you help me out at those two places. You preach one at the one place, and then on the drive up, you say, I'm going to tweak that a little bit.
0: Yeah.
1: So you add something, you take something away. It's basically the same, but there's a little changes there. So I think that's what happened with a lot of those gospel passages where they have these alleged, because St. Augustine said any alleged discrepancy in the scripture or error is not really an error. It's an error in my judgment or an error in the person who copied or translated, but there's no error in the sacred author because of biblical inspiration. That's why the scriptures are inerrant, they're infallible, because of that guarantee of the Holy Spirit, which you don't have that guarantee. Say with the Quran, you have it with sacred scripture.
0: And, you know, and it's in now with a lot of New Age and all that coming out, that we have what we call the Gnostic Gospels, which were
1: The Gospel of Mary Magdalene, the Gospel of Judas,
0: and a lot of these use these pen names to try to give credence to it. But there was lots of inerrancies in there. But they were also meant for a specific community for a specific time, as opposed to the four Gospels, which are meant for all people, for all times, to the end of time as a message. So it was a universal message in the Gospels and in the New Testament, as opposed to these Gnostics, which was for a very specific audience, for a specific time period. And that was a deciding factor.
1: Even if, because it's not, has not been corroborated, but even if you could establish that, say, Mary Magdalene did write that text, even if you had a text written by Mary, it's not inspired text. It's
0: right.
1: Not part of the canon. It's not in the Bible. So if they find something, these so-called lost books of the Bible or forbidden books, they're not in there, and they will never be in there. Any more than if they found something that George Washington wrote that has been hidden for 250 years, it's not going to sneak into the into the Declaration of Independence. It's not going to sneak into the Constitution. It's already been determined this is what the text says. And so these people who painstakingly try to say, oh, this was written by so-and-so, more than likely it wasn't. There was an agenda, as you say,
0: right.
1: Yeah, that these people have. And then they talk about, like, the Gospel of Thomas has these bizarre things, like Jesus is zapping his neighborhood friends who make fun of him. He's turning these clay birds into real birds. I mean, it's almost like some alien from another planet, you know, like my Uncle the Martian show. Is like, you know, the guy has to be embarrassed about things going on, that you kind of think Mary and Joseph are wondering, where is this kid from? That's all Gospel of Thomas. It's not what you find in Matthew, Mark, Luke, and John. So the integrity of the gospel, the integrity of the all of Scripture, you know, and as St. Augustine says, you know, go to the church who is the guardian of Scripture to give you the proper interpretation. Unfortunately, Father Ken, we've come to the end of another episode, but we want our audience to know you can always reach us at this address, weboffaith@ewtn.com. Send us your questions, and who knows, maybe one day you might see this

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0: Welcome once again to EWTN's Bookmark. I'm Doug Keck, your host. 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Always great to be with you in person, see you all the time when you're on with Ray. On the world over, with Father Murray especially, and you were on with Father Mitch not that long ago, yeah. Talking about this. One of the things that struck me about this book and why I think it'll be so successful, it has been successful, is because nobody's really talking about what's going on. Who are these martyrs of the new millennium?
1: Yeah, that's a good question. And one reason that I wrote this book, I was encouraged by Aid of the Church in Need that I'm collaborating with lately, mm-hmm. Is that people just don't have this idea that martyrs exist in the modern world. They think mm-hmm. that they happened back in the ancient right. world. Mm-hmm. They maybe have an idea that under communism or something, martyrdom took place. And I've written actually two books, as you know, Doug, on martyrs. One I did in 2000 and gave a copy to John Paul II, who had a big celebration for the 20th century martyrs. Right. In the 21st century, we have a different situation. There are a lot of Muslim martyrs, of course. But I think one of the things that probably almost no one pays any attention to is that international criminality now has become one of the things that produces martyrs. So whether it's the mafia in Sicily or it's the cartels in Mexico and Latin America, we're really in a new situation, and it's happening everywhere.
0: Right. Well, so how do we define what is or isn't a martyr?
1: Yeah, I have an introductory chapter in that book in which I show that there actually have been, the recent popes have had to expand the categories
0: right,
1: because,
0: right.
1: you know, what could look like in the past a theological clash. Mm-hmm. I mean, we tend to look back at ancient Rome and we think, oh, it's the pagans against the monotheistic Christians. Yes and no. It's also the fact that the Christians weren't willing to submit their religious authority to the emperor.
0: Go to the state, right.
1: You know, what often happens in the modern world, and John Paul was the first one to formulate this, is he called it the nuovi martiri, the new martyrs. So that if I'm standing up, say I'm a priest in Sicily, and I'm standing up for my community against the mafia,

0: and they murder him, which they do.
1: Mm-hmm. Sure.
0: That's what he called a new martyr. Pope Francis came up with a new category called oblatio vitae. I mean, in the past, we tend to think of people as kind of they build up to martyrdom. I mean, mm-hmm. somebody like Maximilian Kolbe or Elizabeth Stein. What Pope Francis decided was that oblatio vitae means on the spur of the moment you may be called to die for the faith. And there are some instances, for example, in Pakistan, where Muslim suicide bombers are going into a church and a guy will just grab
1: right.
0: the person.
1: I see, okay.
0: You know, stop the person from going in and kill hundreds, die himself. So there are different ways that you become a martyr. Now, I can't define who a martyr
1: right.
0: is. I have no
1: okay.
0: authority
1: right.
0: of that. It depends on the church to do that. But those are the kinds of categories, the kind of circumstances
1: right.
0: that exist. And it's worth thinking about that because it happens a lot that if you stand up for the faith, you may not be a red martyr, you might be a white martyr, which means you pay a price right. for it, but you don't die.
1: Yeah, Mother talked a lot about white martyrdom coming. And of course, you talk about the different areas of the world. Some of them we hear about, like Nigeria, Pakistan, Saudi Arabia, China, obviously, And I guess you could make a case that says, say, well, is China really about religion or is it really about state control? Similar to what you were talking about with Rome.
0: Yeah, well, see, there is one of those places where the two begin to interpenetrate. Mm-hmm. Because if you are in the underground church, say, the underground, as you know, there's an official church, a patriotic church, that is sanctioned by the communist regime, and then there's the underground church, which is loyal to Rome. The regime is constantly trying to make everybody join the patriotic church so that it will be under the thumb of the political authorities. But the problem is that once that happens, you start to see even the Gospels being rewritten. You see pictures of the President Xi rather than of saints and martyrs in the churches. So it really is a heroic act and a holy act to stand up in those political circumstances because you can be killed, you can be sent away to a prison camp, you can be brainwashed, or you can just be suppressed and told you can't
1: right.
0: go to church.
1: Right. One of the ones, and to jump back into this, was that struck me in reading the book and became aware of, in India, 720 attacks or other incidents of persecution against Christians reported in 2023, up from 599 the previous year. That's one of the countries where you kind of understand Islam. There seems to be some issues. Obviously, authoritarian governments want control over people. But when you're dealing with India and Hinduism, why is there a problem with Christianity there?
0: Yeah. Well, I think that's one of the places, again, where there's an intersection between politics and religion, because there is a nationalist Hindu party in India, which is
1: okay.
0: in power, and they don't like, it isn't as if they have an official policy of persecuting Christians, but some of the more radical elements in that party will, in certain areas, persecute Christians, attack them. I mean, we're used to Muslim attacks
1: right.
0: in places like Nigeria, but
1: right.
0: it also happens there where they feel, I think underneath it all is they feel like the Christianity is the West, and they're trying to preserve their own identity against the West, and one of the ways to do that is through Christians, who may have been living in India for centuries and maybe even more than
1: right.
0: a millennium,
1: right.
0: but they just regard it as a kind of a cultural threat to them. So can you be martyred because you're a cultural threat? I think if you're standing up for Christ and you're doing it in public, yes.
1: Right, I could almost see where, you know, there's kind of a, being Hindu means you support the state of India, almost like what happened to some degree in England, where if you were a Catholic, you were seen then
0: yeah.
1: from a perspective of not supporting the state,
0: yeah.
1: And so hence you were a threat. You mentioned your earlier book, and in the introduction you say, some readers of my earlier volume objected that it focused too much on victims of communism while paying less attention to those produced by right-wing authoritarians and the security state. So what's your answer to that?
0: Well, it's just numbers.
1: Mm-hmm.
0: Numbers don't tell us everything. I mean, holiness and heroism cannot be measured by numbers. But just in terms of, you did have security states in Chile, in other places, but if you look at, communism is systematic repression of a people.
1: Mm-hmm.
0: And one of the very first things that Karl Marx taught his theory is that you have to suppress religion because religion, he thought, was an illusion, number one. But two, it prevented people from taking the political struggle as the be-all.

0: in human life. Mm-hmm. And so if you're not going to allow there to be any other authority than what the Communist Party tells you is going to be good for humanity, well, then you can't tolerate Christianity. Mm-hmm. Christianity is always going to say that no regime, not the United States, not China, not England, not Russia, is the kingdom of God on earth. So we're always going to be in some degree of conflict with a regime. In a place like America, where we're pluralistic, mm-hmm. we all tolerate one another. In a place where the government is the source of authority and what's right and wrong, they're not going to tolerate
1: it. Well, it's interesting, too, in reading the book, and there's this push many times. We see these things going on, and the media constantly says, yeah, but it's on both sides, or it's always the same. And again, you hear, so-and-so's a Nazi, so-and-so's Adolf Hitler. You very seldom hear anybody called Joe Stalin.
0: Yeah. That's one of the interesting things, that the crimes of communism have never been properly examined and then prosecuted. There was a very interesting book. I did a previous book on the martyrs of the year 2000, and there's a book that you can still buy. It's called The Black Book of Communism.
1: Okay.
0: And it goes country by country what actually happened. Now, we know what happened in fascism. Mm-hmm. We know what happened in Nazism because people looked at it. We had trials of the Nazi leadership mm-hmm. at Nuremberg, and there was an attempt to kind of denazify a place like Germany. Places like Russia, I go to Eastern Europe every year. We went on a program mm-hmm. in Eastern Europe. And the people there tell me that pretty much the nomenclatura was left in place. They never paid any price for the crimes they committed against the people. So it's an interesting asymmetry. And the same thing is still going on in China right now. China is a communist state. It's found some way to find this formula that their economy is dynamic. They're not killing the economy the way most communists mm-hmm. have in the past. But their repressive apparatus is just as strong as ever.
1: Of course, they also say that many times they're lying about their GDP, and also there's been some who claim that lying about actually what their population is.
0: Yeah, I think that's quite true, too.
1: It's also interesting, you say, after having overcome fascism, Nazism, and Stalinism, the world now, and this is from Salman Rushdie, or is this your comment, about the world now faces a totalitarian global threat from Islam.
0: Yeah. Well, that's the difference that I found between the two books. Mm-hmm. In 2000, we were looking back at the 20th century, and you had these large totalitarian regimes mm-hmm. that we now, we regard them as monstrous. Salman Rushdie wrote a book called The Satanic Verses back in the 1980s, and I remember I reviewed it when it came out. And there are a couple of verses in the Quran in which Muhammad seems to allow people to worship goddesses. In other words, there's a polytheism, just temporarily so he can kind of gain control and whatnot. And it's an embarrassment to the Muslims because they like to think of themselves as pure monotheists. Mm-hmm. And they're actually called the Satanic Verses. So
1: right.
0: Salman Rushdie wrote a kind of magical realism. It's not a realistic novel, but a magical realism novel about that. And he was declared unclean, and a fatwa was issued against him by the Ayatollah Khomeini, who was the original Ayatollah in Iran.
1: Yeah.
0: Well, it took 30, 40 years, and he was finally stabbed. He lost one eye in Chautauqua, New York, decades afterward. And that's when he said that we thought we got rid of totalitarianisms in the 20th century, but now we wake up and we find that there is this renascent radical Islam that is just as bad and just as murderous.
1: You say, so even in advanced democratic societies, there's a certain dynamic in which religious believers are tolerated when their religion is weak, but when it's not weak, they are often oppressed, sometimes bordering on being persecuted.
0: Yeah, I mean, this is a thing that I think all of us need to become aware of and be very vigilant about in our societies. I mean, we start to see it, around the edges. The Little Sisters of the Poor are back
1: the court case that never dies.
0: Yeah. This started back during the Obama administration.
1: Right, right.
0: They were trying to force the Little Sisters into covering, I think, contraception at the time and maybe even abortion coverage in their health services. Mm. And the courts have consistently sided with religious liberty and the right of people to define what is a religious activity. Archbishop Corleone has recently been objecting in Washington. I live outside of Washington, and he was very forceful in coming forth and saying that California is trying to force a hospital in California to make abortion available.
1: Catholic hospital.
0: And so, that looks like it's just around the edges. But once the state starts to

0: tell you, well, yeah, you're a hospital, but you can't, you have to do this or you can't do that. And then I even look further back. I look back and I say, you know, how many people are not admitted to medical school or law school or nursing programs or whatnot because they say on the application, I'm Catholic and I believe this or I believe that.
1: Right.
0: You know, it's, we can pray to God that our courts still protect us, and by and large, the Supreme Court, God bless them, they have protected religious liberty, that we shouldn't take this lightly. And we see in Europe, by the way, a much more dangerous thing beginning to emerge, that people can be arrested for praying silently outside
1: right.
0: of, just one person, praying silently outside an abortion clinic.
1: Amazingly, in the UK, of
0: in
1: all
0: UK.
1: Places, you know, where
0: yeah.
1: free speech kind of
0: came, comes from.
1: Comes
0: yeah.
1: from.
0: Yeah.
1: And you have that. You also, you say, does, Christianity is especially vulnerable, you say, because since the Enlightenment, the modernist, postmodernist paradigm is basically oriented towards replacing Christianity's cultural and social dominance, and not incidentally, along with the Jewish tradition from which Christianity emerged.
0: Yeah, this is a thing that I think has begun to be noticed even in some secular circles. You see you know, people like Richard Dawkins, one of the great modern
1: right.
0: neo-atheists, saying, well, I'm a cultural Christian. And what he means by that is a very interesting thing, because if you look around from a purely scientific point of view, purely materialist point of view, why do we recognize one another as having rights?
1: Mm-hmm.
0: You know, why do I respect you? Why do you respect me? Well, as Catholics, we know that we're made in the image and likeness
1: right.
0: of God. An atheist, what can he say? All he can say is, well, it works better if I don't attack you, if you agree not to attack me. And so if even one of the prominent atheists in the modern culture
1: right.
0: says to us, well, I do have to rely on those Christian ideas of the dignity of the person, human freedoms in society, respect for one another. It tells you something that the Enlightenment, for all the things that it gave us,
1: mm-hmm.
0: and in terms of medicine and all sorts of other things, it's helped us to gain mm-hmm. power over nature and to help human life. It's incomplete,
1: right.
0: and it's incomplete at the key point of why is it that human beings are something that we have to morally respect. It has no way to even speak to that subject.
1: Right. They just don't like the answer, unfortunately, so they have to subjugate it in some way or another. The other is interesting, you talk about the ideological other, and that's where you get into kind of the discussion also about, like, Islam and some other cultures, that it seems to be the ability to accept things that seem unacceptable just because they come from another culture or another religion where there's no tolerance for Christianity or Judaism.
0: Yeah. Well, I think that the church has a role to play in this, and so far we haven't been playing it very well, because look, we want to live and let live with people who want to live and let live with us. There's a question about Islam, because as the American political scientist Samuel Huntington once says, Islam has bloody borders. Everywhere that Islam meets another culture, whether it was during the Crusades, which I would defend, by the way.
1: Well, I agree with you.
0: For the most part.
1: Yeah, right.
0: Or whether it's even where Islam started to meet with Hindus in India, there are religious clashes. Now, in the modern world, most political scientists would say, well, there's political and economic causes for that. Yeah, I mean, there was always that somewhere in the background, but there are also religious causes. People are willing to fight and die for their faiths.
1: Right.
0: And we have to recognize this. And I think that if we look away from the full truth about Islam, which means recognizing that for centuries, we have verified from centuries of activity that there's a clash of Islam and other cultures.
1: Mm.
0: You have to ignore all that. You have to even ignore parts of the Quran, which recommend fighting against the Jews and the Christians because they are not Muslims. If you're going to ignore that, you're not going to tell the truth. And I think the church has been a little bit too ready to say, yeah, we're all just on the same playing field trying to make our way to God. I think we've got to be a little bit more forceful in making distinctions.
1: Well, in looking through the book and seeing the persecutions, let's see, and talking about from an Islamic position kind of a thing, it's understanding that really with Sharia law and things that the faith is totally integrated with the political system. It's really all one.
0: Yeah. I remember I was sitting in a French cafe in Turkey in the year 2000. I was giving a lecture in Turkey, and I was with my guide and his girlfriend. And his girlfriend at the time might have become the next prime minister of Turkey if Turkey had not gone sort of Islamist again.
1: Right.
0: And we were talking about, you know, religions, and they were very, I mean, they were very open to talk about Christianity. And I mentioned to them Caesar's coin, about how, on the one hand, there's, you know, whose image is there? Caesar. Well, render to Caesar what's Caesar's. And I remember how shocked I was when I looked at them, and they had this look on their faces, and they said to me, "That's in your Bible?" Mm-hmm. And they wanted to have some way to talk about, you know, how is it, because they actually got from Ataturk just a purely secular state on one hand, and then you had his, you know, radical Islam on the other side, so they didn't meet. But if you could have the right way of recognizing the political order from your religious, but as you rightly say, they are not divided. They're
1: right.
0: They're actually
1: really
0: integrated. You know.
1: You say Western understanding Christianity does not permit suicide even for the noblest cause, and a Christian who deliberately kills himself in order to kill others, committing a sin, not a heroic act of faith. You go on to say, a Christian martyr is a person who is willing primarily to die, not to kill himself or others for his faith.
0: Yeah, yeah, I had to put that in there because you see the term martyr often used about an Islamic suicide martyr,
1: right.
0: You know, where a person goes in with an explosive vest and you know, blows up a church or a chapel, sometimes even just a Western hotel they'll do. And we shouldn't just assume that somebody who is willing to die for a cause is a martyr in the proper sense. I mean, people have died for communism, fascism, Nazi, all sorts of things, terrible things that they've died for. And I think that there's been a confusion actually in our Western media because the Muslims use the same term. There's actually been an attempt to kind of paper over the difference between the two, and you put your finger right on that passage that really our faith is founded on the willingness of our founder to die,
1: right.
0: And that is what a Christian should be willing to do for the faith, not immediately kill in the way of conquest. That is Islam spread by conquest. Let's just say that.
1: Right. Yeah. Well, it depends. You know, it's like the Quran. There's Medina and there's Mecca.
0: Yeah.
1: It's like there's two different books there.
0: Right.
1: Much different perspective.
0: The longer it goes on, the more bloody it gets.
1: Right. And then because of the way the Quran's structured, it's not chronological, and so it makes it difficult. It's not like in Old Testament you can say, well, that was the year 2000 or 1000, and now it's here. So it makes it very confusing, at least to somebody like myself. You also talked about the idea of the Regensburg University statement by Benedict the 16th. Now, was that a good thing or a bad thing in your mind?
0: Well, it was a good thing in that what the Pope was trying to say then was that we need to have the faith to help correct the errors of reason. And there needs to be a kind of a mutual fertilizing back and forth between faith and reason. That's the ideal, that faith asks reason to look farther. Reason asks the faith to look more more in-depth and with more specificity. Mm. Unfortunately, there were a couple of martyrs as a result of that, because he said it in a fictional dialogue between a Byzantine emperor and a Muslim leader, and the Byzantine emperor says, there is no compulsion in religion, you know, it is wrong when Islam does this. And some people in the Islamic world took this as a insult, and there were some tumults here and there, and a couple of people died. A couple of nuns died as a result.
1: Now, you quoted Solzhenitsyn, who you say, discovered as a prisoner in a Soviet gulag, the line separating good and evil passes not through states, nor between classes, nor between political parties either, but right through every human heart.
0: Yeah, I think that's our Christian faith. We don't condemn or absolve people on the basis of groups. I mean, I think it's all too unfortunate in the West now. Because we don't think clearly enough. We used to teach ourselves to think clearly. I mean, if you want to condemn all white men, well, I may be a terrible person, you may be a saint. Mm-hmm. You know, we can't condemn all white men or all Americans or all Europeans. But yet we've kind of gotten into this group guilt idea rather than the fact that you can be a wonderful person. You can be a terrible person and then reform your life. I mean, there. Human life is much richer than the kinds of things that we typically resort to when we try to make judgments about people.
1: You would think, based on our Lord, the way Jesus taught, you weren't responsible for what your father did, you weren't responsible for what your clan did, and you were responsible for the things that you did. And this idea that just because you're part of a particular group, and it seems we have this kind of idea of racism these days, that at least put forward, is that you can't be racist if you don't have power. If you're not the oppressor, you can't possibly be racist. And that's

0: ridiculous. And then people are saying, well, this particular race, they're all bad or they're all evil. Well, you're certainly bigoted. You're certainly prejudiced, even if you want to argue over the term racism.
1: Right. Yes. I mean, look, there are racist whites in the United States, but there are racist blacks in the United States. There are racist Asians in the United States.

0: you know. And you talk about what happened in all the different, Mexico, Latin America. So where would you think the biggest problem is right now? Is it Africa? Where is it?
1: Well, depending on what you mean by the biggest, right? I started both of my martyrs books mm-hmm. with a chapter on Mexico, because Mexico is such a deeply Catholic country in right. a variety of ways, we all know this. But yet, Mexico had one of the first socialist regimes, and during the out-and-out war of their regime on the church in the earlier part of the 20th century, mm-hmm. hundreds of thousands of people died, bishops, priests, et cetera. I mean, there have been novels written about this and right. you know, many books. But Mexico, well, if you want to talk about the worst place, it's counterintuitive to us, but just in terms of sheer numbers, the most dangerous place in the world to be a Catholic priest these days is Mexico. I think last year there were 9 priests killed in Mexico, and it isn't so much there an ideological clash the way it used to be in the 20th century. It's criminality.
0: The cartels.
1: It's the cartels, it's the human trafficking, it's the drug trafficking. Mm-hmm. And so if you step out and try to stop the cartels from operating, in some instances, you know, if a priest says, well, I'm not going to baptize your baby because you were a member of the, you know, the Sonoma cartel, mm-hmm. and then the guy says, what? And, you know, the next thing you know, the guy's found in a field, right. dead right. somewhere. So 9 Catholic priests died in the past year alone. In 2024 is the last year we had numbers. Now, and just in terms of just the widespread slaughter, Nigeria has to be the country
0: exactly.
1: that we see. And I think people have gotten to know that. We had to really work in Washington to get the government to recognize again that Nigeria is what they call a country of particular concern, a CPC. Mm-hmm. For some reason, the Biden administration took them off this list. But, you know, there are countries like North Korea, China, mm-hmm. some other places that very clearly, in terms of religious persecution, they're of particular concern. The Trump administration decided to put that back, Nigeria back on the list. And there has been some effort on the part of the government to try to rein in the Islamists in Nigeria. But it's an ongoing slaughter.
0: Right, absolutely. So how's the book been doing?
1: It's been selling extremely well here in the United States and in other English-speaking countries. It's coming out in Portuguese. I'm going to be going in April. I'm going to Lisbon for the publication mm-hmm. in Portuguese. I'll also be going to Rome for the publication in Italian, and there are other translations in the works. So we're getting the word out there. Okay. It's an important story, it seems to me. And we have to keep reminding ourselves, because we kind of keep forgetting that, in right. fact, Christians and Catholics are being persecuted around the world. And it's because of what Jesus says. They persecuted me, right. and they will persecute you.
0: Absolutely.
1: You
0: know? Another book in the works?
1: I've got all kinds of books in the works. Okay. I hope not another martyr's book for okay. at least another 25
0: years. Well, if you do,
1: years.
0: Make sure you stop by.
1: Absolutely.
0: Thank you. Thank you.
1: Always a pleasure.
0: Robert Royal, author of The Martyrs of the New Millennium, believe it or not, The Global Persecution of Christians in the 21st Century, from Sophia Press, naturally available through our EWTN religious catalog. 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Thanks.

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9: Family, a prayer that we pray together is a powerful prayer. 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Today we pray in reparation for sin. Almighty and all-powerful God, we humbly come before you, for we have sinned against you and deserve punishment. Our family, our nation, and the world continue to offend you, who are all good and deserving of all of our love. We pray in reparation for all of this sin which offends you. Do not give us what we truly deserve, but grant us your mercy and forgiveness. Let us not suffer damnation, but help us find the way to salvation through Christ our Lord. Amen.

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Take this, all of you, and eat of it, for this is my body, which will be given up for you. Take this, all of you, and drink from it, for this is the chalice of my blood, this

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0: Brethren, let us acknowledge our sins and so prepare ourselves to celebrate the sacred mysteries.
1: I confess to Almighty God and to you, my brothers and sisters, that I have greatly sinned in my thoughts and in my words, in what I have done and in what I have failed to do. Through my most grievous fault. Therefore I ask Blessed Mary, Ever Virgin, all the angels and saints, and you, my brothers and sisters, to pray for me to the Lord our God.
0: May Almighty God have mercy on us, forgive us our sins, and bring

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O God, who chose the Blessed Virgin Mary, foremost among the poor and humble, to be the mother of the Savior, grant, we pray, that following her example, we may offer you the homage of sincere faith and place in you all our hope of salvation. Through our Lord Jesus Christ, your Son, who lives and reigns with you,

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In the morning light they accomplish it when it lies within their power. They covet fields and seize them, houses, and they take them. They cheat an owner of his house, a man of his inheritance. Therefore, thus says the Lord, behold, I am planning against this race an evil from which you shall not withdraw your necks, nor shall you walk with head high, for it will be a time of evil. On that day, a satire shall be sung over you, and there shall be a plaintive chant. Our ruin is complete. Our fields are portioned out among our captors. The fields of my people are measured out, and no one can get them back. Thus you shall have no one to mark out boundaries by lot in the assembly of the Lord. Verbum Domini. Do not forget the poor, O Lord. Why, O Lord, do you stand aloof? Why hide in times of distress? Proudly the wicked harass the afflicted, who are caught in the devices the wicked have contrived. For the wicked man glories in his greed,

0: covetous blasphemes, sets the Lord at naught. The wicked man boasts, he will not avenge it. There is no God, sums up his thoughts. His mouth is full of cursing, guile, and deceit. Under his tongue are mischief and iniquity. He lurks in ambush near the villages. In hiding, he murders the innocent. His eyes spy upon the unfortunate.
1: Do not fear the Lord.
0: You do see, for you behold misery and sorrow, taking them in your hands. On you the unfortunate man depends. Of the fatherless, you are the helper.
1: Do not

The Pharisees went out and took counsel against Jesus to put him to death. When Jesus realized this, he withdrew from that place. Many people followed him, and he cured them all. But he warned them not to make him known. This was to fulfill what had been spoken through Isaiah the prophet. "Behold, my servant, whom I have chosen, my beloved, in whom I delight. I shall place my spirit upon him, and he will proclaim justice to the Gentiles. He will not contend or cry out, nor will anyone hear his voice in the streets. A bruised reed he will not break, a smoldering wick he will not quench, until he brings justice to victory, and in his name the Gentiles will hope."

Our readings lay it out very plainly today. There are wicked people. Or perhaps more charitably said, there are people who choose to act wickedly, who choose to do wicked things. The first reading mentions they plan iniquity and work out evil, seizing fields and houses. They cheat a man of his inheritance. Thought comes to mind of all those scammers out there, all those scam calls and email scams, people trying to prey, especially upon the elderly, right? Stealing millions. The psalm mentions in hiding, he murders the innocent.

His eyes spy upon the unfortunate. Thought comes to mind there of human trafficking, of murdering the innocent in more ways than one, stealing lives, selling them into slavery, work slavery, or even prostitution. If you have not yet seen the movie Sound of Freedom, I highly recommend it. They're very careful not to portray things graphically. Nevertheless, still, viewer discretion advised for parents. But this is very powerful to take to mind, take to prayer. One of the things I'll counsel people when temptations come to look up impure things on the internet is to just say, that would be human trafficking. Say, that's human trafficking. That would be to participate in human trafficking, to align myself with that wickedness, to treat a person like a commodity. And that's a heavy association, but that can help us to slam the door on the devil's face when he brings that temptation and respond to God's grace to resist. Our Lord desires the conversion of the wicked. We also find this in the readings. He knows the Pharisees are going to kill him, and he withdraws. When I first read that, I thought, oh, well, he's protecting himself, right? Well, the fathers of the church comment that he was trying to keep them from sinning, and they're plotting to kill him, so he withdraws so that they're not going to do that. Eventually, he was going to let himself fall into their hands, but he wants to postpone that because at least some of them might have a conversion. They might repent and stop trying to kill him. He tells those who he has healed not to make him known. Again, I thought, oh, well, he's being humble. The fathers of the church comment that he's trying to keep the Pharisees from sinning. Because if the people are, oh, he healed me, and like they realize, oh, there he is, and more envy, and they're going to try to kill him all the faster. But he always has in mind, he wants them to repent. You can think of the Last Supper, how many times he makes reference to his betrayer, but he doesn't just point it out, there he is, because then everyone's going to know, like he's giving him the chance to, he doesn't have to do it, to repent, or at least to realize his love for them. So after he does it, he will repent. We too must pray for the conversion of the wicked. We must desire their conversion, their repentance. They're made in the image of God. At one point, they were an innocent baby that needed love. They needed a good example, good formation. How many of them were abused growing up? How many of them were taught to hate, malformed, or just totally intentionally formed in wickedness? We want to pray for them to convert, to see the light, to respond to God's grace that he is continually sending them as well. As bewildering as it can seem when we think of the sins of certain people, we need to be able to pray those words of Jesus from the cross, they know not what they do. Father, forgive them, they know not what they do. The readings also express that Jesus could stop the evil right now. At any moment, Jesus could zap all the people doing wickedness out of existence. But a bruised reed he will not break. He could have zapped the Pharisees out of existence, but they are like bruised reeds. Again, he holds off so that some might repent. Those who are doing really wicked deeds right now, some of them will repent through our prayers, through our sacrifices, perhaps. The readings reveal that justice will come in the end. The first reading says, I am planning an evil against this race, and it's clear that they will not escape. The gospel says, until he brings justice to victory. A bruised reed he will not break until he brings justice to victory. Eventually, justice will come at the end. And those who have repented, praise God, they will be in heaven. Those who chose to persist in their wickedness will be lost. St. John Chrysostom says, he will bring perfect vengeance. And I confess to you that when I read that phrase, perfect vengeance, I had this guilty satisfaction. Like, yes, those who persist in wickedness will be punished. But then I was convicted. That's not the voice of charity. That's not the voice of loving our neighbor, loving as God has loved us. While we can rejoice that eventually they won't be able to do wickedness anymore or harm the innocent anymore, rather than rejoicing in their suffering or their punishment, let us

lament, let us mourn their perdition, that after so many chances of God's mercy, they didn't repent. While we are waiting for the coming of that perfect justice, as innocent people continue to suffer, whether at the hands of wicked people or just because of disasters and tragic accidents, because we live in a fallen, broken world, sadly, many people are led to doubt God's goodness. And we know the devil will try to prey on their pain, their suffering, their woundedness, to feed them his lies. God doesn't care. God wasn't there. God is cruel. He's indifferent to our suffering. You can't trust him. There is no God. Just give up on your faith. And we might have heard it from family members or loved ones who say, "Where was God when this happened to me? Where was your God when this happened to my loved one?" What can we say to try to help them? Well, the first response we can have is a compassionate presence. And before opening our mouth, to just be with them in their suffering, to show them we care, that we're there for them. In the book of Job, his three friends came to console him, and the best thing they did was the first 7 days to just sit with him in silence. They're so overwhelmed by his suffering. And when he opened his mouth to try to lament his suffering, and they try to answer him, that's when things, there's no consolation, things go awry. So we can just be with them. We can recognize when words won't help. Certain people, they're just not ready to hear it. And so we try to be God's loving presence to them. But when we recognize that there might be some openness and there's a genuine desire to know, to see it from a faith perspective, where was God? Well, then we can respond, God was on the cross. God was with you on the cross. God was with your loved one on the cross. Not in the sense that he was pinned down, nailed down, powerless, he couldn't do anything. Yes, God could have prevented your suffering or that of your loved one. God could have prevented that wicked person from doing this. And that would have been great. That would have been wonderful. That would have been glorious. But in truth, God was acting even more wonderfully, more gloriously on the cross by winning for us the power and the grace to profit from our suffering. I'll say that again. Yes, God could have prevented that suffering, but God acted even more wonderfully, more gloriously, by winning for us on the cross the grace to profit unimaginably from our suffering. By choosing to redeem us through his passion, Jesus Christ has made it possible for us in every time and place, all human suffering, to sanctify it and to turn it into a means of untold glory and even greater happiness in heaven. How so? How can we profit from our suffering? Well, first, when we unite it to the cross of Christ for souls, then we are able to cooperate in the redemption of souls. And St. Thomas Aquinas says one soul, one human soul, is worth more than the whole created material universe. So to participate, to cooperate in the salvation of even one soul is a work more glorious than creation. Then when we forgive those who have caused us so much pain and suffering, that is participating in God's divine mercy. That is heroic mercy, to be able to forgive those who have caused us so much pain. That's the stuff of saints. Also, when we think of things like Mother Teresa, we recognize that a greater share in Christ's cross and his suffering, that this brings us into deeper closeness and intimacy with him. All of this can mean greater glory and happiness in heaven that we can't even imagine. Someone said, that takes a lot of faith. Yes, it does. But we need to invite people to go from a smoldering wick of faith to a raging fire that no rain, storm, or flood can overwhelm. We can be inspired by Saint Josephine Vaquita. Kidnapped and sold as a slave at a young age, sold and sold again, mistreated horribly. Eventually, she was bought by an Italian consul who did not mistreat her, and she became like a member of the family. She eventually converted to Christianity.

Christianity. And when she was later asked, what would you do if you were able to meet again the people who first kidnapped you and enslaved you? She said, I would embrace them. I would embrace them, because if it were not for them, I might never have discovered Jesus and Christianity. Let us have that faith. Let us believe that God is good, that God is not indifferent to our suffering, that God does have a plan for our welfare, to give us a future and a hope. Let us come before Jesus in the Eucharist with all of our pain and allow his consoling presence there in the Blessed Sacrament to shatter the lies of the evil one with the truth, I am with you. I am with you.

0: Let us offer our petitions to God with faith in his mercy, mindful of his promise that the one who asks will receive.
1: That the church may rejoice in the boundless mercy of God, which has achieved our salvation, and celebrate the glory that has been bestowed upon us in Christ. We pray to the Lord.
2: Lord, hear our prayer.
1: That the lay faithful may have the courage and generosity to take on increasing responsibility for the church's work of education and evangelization. We pray to the Lord.
2: Lord, hear our prayer.
1: That we may not be afraid to be faithful to Jesus' teaching on the dignity of human life, even if our faithfulness causes some to separate from us. We pray to the Lord.
2: Lord, hear our prayer.
1: For an increase in vocations to the priesthood and the consecrated life, we pray to the Lord.
2: Lord, hear our prayer.
1: That those who have died may rest in peace, we pray to the Lord.
2: Lord, hear our prayer.
0: Lord God, since by the adoption of grace you have made us children of light, do not let the lies of the evil one darken our minds, but grant that your light may shine within us, and we may always live in the brightness of truth. Through Christ our Lord.
1: Amen. Amen.

Pray, brethren, that my sacrifice and yours may be acceptable to God, the Almighty Father. Accept, O Lord, the offerings we bring, and grant that, enlightened by the Holy Spirit and encouraged by the example of the Blessed Virgin Mary, our hearts may always seek out and treasure the things that are yours, through Christ our Lord.

It is truly right and just, our duty and our salvation, to praise your mighty deeds in the exaltation of all the saints, and especially as we celebrate the memory of the Blessed Virgin Mary, to proclaim your kindness

You are indeed holy, O Lord, and all you have created rightly gives you praise. For through your Son, our Lord Jesus Christ, by the power and working of the Holy Spirit, you give life to all things and make them holy. And you never cease to gather a people to yourself, so that from the rising of the sun to its setting, a pure sacrifice may be offered to your name. Therefore, O Lord, we humbly implore you, by the same Spirit, graciously make holy these gifts we have brought to you for consecration, that they may become the body and blood of your Son, our Lord Jesus Christ, at whose command we celebrate these mysteries. For on the night he was betrayed, he himself took bread, and giving you thanks, he said the blessing, broke the bread, and gave it to his disciples, saying, "Take this, all of you, and eat of it, for this is my body, which will be given up for you."

In a similar way, when supper was ended, he took the chalice, and giving you thanks, he said the blessing, and gave the chalice to his disciples, saying, "Take this, all of you, and drink from it, for this is the chalice of my blood, the blood of the new and eternal covenant, which will be poured out for you and for many for the forgiveness of sins. Do this in memory of me."

And therefore, O Lord, as we celebrate the memorial of the saving passion of your Son, his wondrous resurrection and ascension into heaven, and as we look forward to his second coming, we offer you in thanksgiving this holy and living sacrifice. Look, we pray, upon the oblation of your church, and recognizing the sacrificial victim, by whose death you will to reconcile us to yourself, grant that we who are nourished by the body and blood of your Son, and filled with his Holy Spirit, may become one body, one spirit in Christ. May he make of us an eternal offering to you, so that we may obtain an inheritance with your elect, especially with the most blessed Virgin Mary, Mother of God, with blessed Joseph, her spouse, with your blessed apostles and glorious martyrs, and with all the saints, on whose constant intercession in your presence we rely for unfailing help. May this sacrifice of our reconciliation, we pray, O Lord, advance the peace and salvation of all the world. Be pleased to confirm in faith and charity your pilgrim church on earth, with your servant, Leo our Pope, and Stephen our Bishop, the order of bishops, all the clergy, and the entire people you have gained for your own. Listen graciously to the prayers of this family, whom you have summoned before you. In your compassion, O merciful Father, gather to yourself all your children scattered throughout the world. To our departed brothers and sisters, and to all who were pleasing to you at their passing from this life, give kind admittance to your kingdom. There we hope to enjoy forever the fullness of your glory, through Christ our Lord, through whom you bestow on the world all that is good.

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Graciously grant peace in our days, that by the help of your mercy, we may be always free from sin.

Lord Jesus Christ, who said to your apostles, "Peace I leave you, my peace I give you," look not on our sins, but on the faith of your church, and graciously grant her peace and unity in a

For those who cannot now receive Jesus in the Blessed Sacrament, we offer the following prayer. O my sweet Saviour, Jesus Christ, Thou art my sovereign good, the fountain of all good, my God and my all. What a blessing it would be for me, could I at this moment possess Thee in my heart, and there render Thee my praise, and lay before Thee my necessities, and share in the graces Thou bestowest on those who really receive Thee. O come to me, dear Lord, in spirit, and take full possession of my heart and of my soul. To Thee I give my memory, that Thou mayest always dwell in my thoughts, my understanding, that it may ever be engaged in contemplating Thy love and goodness, and my will, that Thou mayest direct it to the keeping of Thy holy law. To Thee I give my whole self, O my Jesus. Make me to be ever Thine. May the virtue of Thy divine sacrament increase my faith, fortify my hope, purify my charity, and fill my heart with Thy love. O let me be Thine, and Thou mine, from henceforth and forever, and grant that nothing in life or death may ever separate me from Thee any more. Amen.

0: Let us pray. Grant to your church, O Lord, that strengthened by the power of this sacrament, she may eagerly walk in the pathways of the gospel until she reaches the blessed vision of peace, which the Virgin Mary, your lowly handmaid, already enjoys eternally in glory, through Christ our Lord. Amen.
1: The Lord be with you.
2: And with your spirit.
1: May Almighty God bless you, the Father, and the Son, and the Holy Spirit. Amen.
0: Go in peace.

Saint Michael, the Archangel, defend us in battle. Be our protection against the wickedness and snares of the devil. May God rebuke him, we humbly pray. And do thou, O Prince of the heavenly hosts, by the power of God, cast into hell Satan and all the evil spirits who prowl about the world, seeking the ruin of souls. Amen.

Prayer for vocations. God our Father, who wills that all men be saved and come to the knowledge of your truth, we beg you to send laborers into your harvest and grant them grace to speak your word with all boldness, so that your word may spread and be glorified, and all nations may know you, the only God, and him whom you have sent, Jesus Christ, your Son, our Lord. Amen. Our Lady, Queen of the Americas, Mary, Mother of the Franciscan Missionaries,

Lord God, give us a repentant heart that we may be sensitive to the things that offend thee. We may be sensitive to sin. We may be sensitive, Lord, not scrupulous, Lord, but sensitive. Be aware. Give us light that we're aware when we're in danger of occasions of sin. Give us that sensitivity so we can be really and truly sorry for all our sins. Amen.

O guardian angel, whom God in his infinite mercy has appointed over me, enlighten, protect, direct, and govern me this day. Amen.

0: And welcome once again to Father Spitzer's Universe at the very busy intersection of faith and reason and questions and answers. And I'm Doug Keck, the gatekeeper here on Mother Angelica Way. 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Your kids can have fun while learning about the faith with wonderful characters like Tompkin, of course, the Roman Catholic and his family, and the friar and his whole cadre of puppets. And it's all there, and it's all for free, and it's all on demand, thanks to EWTN and EWTN's viewers. And answering your viewer questions is our show topic for today, so let's get to it. We can only do that with Mr. Universe, the Answer Man, and that's the one and only Father Robert Spitzer. And great to be with you once again, Father.
1: Great to be with you, Doug. I'll just start us with a prayer. In the name of the Father, and of the Son, and of the Holy Spirit, amen. Heavenly Father, we give you thanks for your many blessings to us, the blessing especially of our ministry and our ability to serve in it. We ask you now to send your Holy Spirit down upon us to inspire, guide, and protect us so that everything we do will be brought to fruition in your will for the good of your people, your church, and your kingdom. Please bless Doug, myself, all of our staff here, and all of our audience members so that we might truly benefit as you would wish it through Christ our Lord. Amen.
0: Amen.
1: Mary, seat of wisdom, pray for us.
0: Amen.
1: In the name of the Father, and of the Son, and of the Holy Spirit. Amen.
0: And Mother Angelica, keep us in mind as well there.
1: Yes.
0: So welcome.
1: Yes,
0: hope everything's well. You're doing well. So let's get to this Q&A show. So I hope you have your voice nice and rested for this one. Brain clear. So that's right.
1: Well, that's clear brain.
0: That's
1: that
0: really
1: ever happens.
0: Had one of those big gulps and a Jolt Cola there with a little extra caffeine in it there.
1: Right.
0: All right.
1: Oh, boy.
0: Okay, ready. Dear Father Spitzer, America is so divided now, it seems as if Americans live in different realities. Do you think this could be demonically inspired? This is Brian.
1: Oh, without a doubt. Hey, anytime you see division, strife, mm-hmm. Based on ignorance and based on an unforgiving attitude and based, frankly, on a refusal to enter into any meaningful dialogue, and you see ideology reigning supreme over rational dialogue, just think devil, mm-hmm. Just think the evil spirit. No doubt in my mind, anytime I just see this kind of, reticence to, mm-hmm. to dialogue and, all too, desirous approach to just fighting it out mm-hmm. and insulting people right and left, I think it's pretty much not of God. Mm-hmm. Certainly it's of another spirit, what should we call the evil spirit. Period. I have no doubt about that.
0: Right. Have you got an example you'd say was the most surprising response you saw some situation that seemed to divide people that you're so surprised divides them that you would see that demonic?

0: like nature?
1: Oh, I suppose on occasion, for example, I'm a total believer, for example, in a free market society. I think the whole history of economics points to this. I just can't believe that people are, basically advocating for more government control, where in every instance in history where we've seen this, it's turned out to be a disaster area, particularly for the people that the socialists are trying to protect. In other words, they're trying to protect the poor, they're trying to protect the people who are marginalized. Yet who are the victims, of all this crazy government interference in the marketplace? It's basically the poor and the marginalized. They get the raw end of the deal. I don't, pick China, pick, the Soviet Union, pick, any one of a number of hundreds of cases of this. It pretty much amazes me that we can have divisions. Almost like the old Marxist versus capitalist divisions prior to World War I, and we're dragging them out again as if we haven't learned a thing from economic history. Of course the government has the right to regulate, to prevent monopolies. Of course they have the right to regulate when they can see abuses in the marketplace that are affecting the availability of inelastic goods for poor people. Of course they have these rights. But of course the idea of, government control over what normally is much, much, much better taken care of by the free market, where creativity can reign supreme, risk-taking can reign supreme, right? Where people are motivated, self-motivated to get ahead. I mean, this whole idea of, socialism can do this as well. Like I said, I mean, how can we have divisions there? I mean, to me, you have to be almost lights out on economics to go with the old Marxist. It's basically a reshaping, of the Marxist ideology in woke fashion. And I don't get it. You really think this is going to work? I can tell you one thing. There's no study of economics that's taken place there. That is just a basic, simplified ideology, like the Communist Manifesto, that Marx was handing out right and left. It gives you the formula for what's going to save the world, except it turned the world into a very, very controlled place. Obviously, a totalitarian, kind of, overwhelming governmental control that killed creativity, risk, freedom of enterprise, et cetera, and of course, basically killed the economies and killed the capacity and even the wealth of the people within those economies. And the whole idea, that, there's so many other ideas that stun me. But, I guess, people don't like history anymore or
0: Well, that's the
1: something.
0: problem. A lot of people don't know history, and they condemn to repeat it, as Santayana indicated,
1: Well, that's
0: right? And
1: true.
0: they also called, like to call people Nazis without realizing it means nationalist socialism, and that the Nazis were socialists too, from a different perspective, maybe. They weren't big with the communists. Obviously, that was what was going on in the Weimar Republic before everything happened with the Nazis, between the communists and them. But yeah, it's interesting. And somebody once said it's kind of like the difference between, and we've talked to one of the shows one time about emotion and feelings and certain aspects of that in the culture, the idea of intentions versus outcomes, that these are wonderful intentions, but you have to really look at the outcomes before you go forward, you know?
1: That's right. That's called testing your model, proof of concept. You got to get the desired results. And if the desired results is a total lack of freedom and impoverishment, whoops, that's not so good.
0: As I used to say, in the old days, we never hear it anymore, which is the road to hell was paved with good intentions,
1: With good
0: right?
1: intentions, yeah, that's so true.
0: All right,
1: Haven't we seen that?
0: absolutely. Dear Father Spitzer, unconfessed mortal sin while taking communion makes one unworthy of it and is considered blasphemy. What if a priest has gravely sinned? Do the bread and wine still become the body and blood of Christ? Are there repercussions for the congregation? Ellen, yeah, I know the church has dealt with this over the years, obviously.
1: Oh, yeah. Ellen, yeah, it's ex opere operatum, so that just basically means that if a validly ordained priest, no matter what the state of his soul, intends to consecrate the bread and the wine into the body and blood of Christ, then that de facto will take place, and so you have no worries whatsoever that Holy Communion is with Jesus, his real body and blood. Is just as present there as, you know, a saint who is saying Mass as well. And the church has taught this for the longest time. Of course, it's St. Thomas Aquinas has a whole section on this. I believe it's in the second part of the Summa.
0: Well, let me ask you a question. What happens if you have a priest who, has intentions, but his intentions are, I just think it's a sign. I'm not a bad priest. I haven't sinned. I'm perfectly fine. I'm in line with the church teachings, but I don't really think it's the body and blood, soul and divinity of Jesus. I just think it's a symbol of that, and that's what I'm doing. Then what happens?
1: Yeah, well, first of all, you should assume ex opere operatum. So you should assume that if the priest is performing the duties that he is meant to perform, without the right intention, it is still the body and the blood of Christ. However, if a priest says that in public, that must be reported to the bishop immediately.
0: Gotcha. Okay. Gotcha.
1: Because if that is their real belief, I think the bishop needs to remove that person from ministry.
0: Okay.
1: It's the only right thing to do.
0: Okay, very good. Dear Father Spitzer, I've heard the expression, quote unquote, fine-tuned universe on several occasions in relation to the creation of the universe, but must admit I do not know what this means. Is this something that is based in philosophy or scientific fact? From Sadie.
1: Sadie, it's scientific. Mm-hmm. It comes from the fact that what it means is fine-tuned for life. Now, what we have in our universe is a series of what's called free parameters. So some of our initial conditions in our universe that we take for granted as givens, they could have had numbers or possibilities that were very, very different than the way they are. Mm-hmm. And then we have a set of what we call universal constants in our universe that could have been very, very different from the way they are. And that means that the laws of our universe, so the laws of gravitation, the laws of energy and mass, the so forth and so on, that the electromagnetic laws and field properties, et cetera, all these laws don't determine what the value of those initial conditions and those universal constants is. They could have been almost anything higher or lower. So, for example, let's just take one initial condition, the initial condition of what we call low entropy in our universe. Now, low entropy is very necessary for life, because what low entropy means is high order. So in other words, what you need for activities and change to occur in the universe, you need net macroscopic flows of energy and matter. And those net macroscopic flows are dependent upon a universe that has a lot of order in it, a lot of order toward action, a lot of order toward change, right? So that order is almost a given in our universe. Now, we call a high order low entropy. Entropy is a measurement of disorder. Mm-hmm. So you just got to look at it as opposites. So what are the odds that we would have the low entropy of our universe that we had at the Big Bang 13.8 billion years ago by pure chance? What are the odds that we would get that by pure chance? Well, Roger Penrose, it was a very easy calculation. So you just take the number of baryons in our universe. The number of baryons is visible matter, right, in our universe. Those are the heavy particles. So we have about 10 to the 80th baryons in our universe of heavy particles, visible matter, in our universe. Then you multiply that by the entropy per baryon, which is 10 to the 43. As you know, when you multiply exponential functions, you just add the exponents. So first of all, we can tell you what the total entropy of our universe is. It's 10 to the 123. Now, if you want to find out, you know, well, what are the odds that we would get, instead of all that entropy of 10 to the 123, mm-hmm. all we got to do is take what's called the exponential. That an exponential is the opposite of a logarithm. So you increase it by one exponent. So then the exponential, so the odds against us getting an orderly universe, that is to say, a universe with very low entropy, is 10 raised to the 10 raised to the 123 to 1. Mm-hmm. So now that 10 to the 123, the total entropy of our universe, is the exponent to the 10th power. So then you have, starting with a 10 base. So it's 10 raised to mm-hmm. the 10 raised to the 123 to 1 against. And as I said, that's the same odds as a monkey typing the entire mm-hmm. corpus of Shakespeare perfectly by random tapping of the keys in a single try. Mm-hmm. The low entropy of our universe is the same as the monkey typing Shakespeare perfectly in a single try. Mm-hmm. Well, how is that going to happen? Mm-hmm. Well, right now, we don't have any explanation. There's nothing in the laws of our universe that tell you you've got to have low entropy and high order. In fact, if you look at it statistically, you should have very, very high entropy, low order, because low order is always more probable than high order. Mm-hmm. Chaos is always more probable than order. So you look at that and you go, wow, 10 to the 10 to the 123 against, do you have anything in the laws of our universe? No, we have nothing in the laws of our universe that predicts it. Well, then how is this going to happen by pure chance? We tried supersymmetry modes. We've tried everything. We've, the laws of everything. We've never been able to find a single rational possibility of that. So everybody just said in the old days, this is before Stephen Hawking, basically said, oh, it was because of the multiverse. But now Stephen Hawking and Thomas Hertog have ruled that out. Mm-hmm. They basically say, oh, you can't have an eternally inflating condition. Therefore, every multiverse has to have a beginning. In fact, every multiverse has to have a very small number of bubble universes, most of which are like our own. You'll never be able to explain 10 to the 10 to the 123 to 1. Bam! You're looking right in the eyes of a designer, and a super intelligent designer, as Sir Fred Hoyle would say. So let's just, I'll give you one other one, and that's a constant one. Mm-hmm. So low entropy is an initial condition. But we also have these things like universal constants. So, for example, we've got, a constant for gravity. We call it G. And of course, so there's four forces in our universe, right? Gravitational force, strong nuclear force, electromagnetic force, and weak force. And all of them have constants. So the weak force has the weak force constant. Gravitational force has gravitational force constant. The strong nuclear force has a strong nuclear force coupling constant. And the electromagnetic force, why, it's got the mass of the proton, mass of the electron, and the electromagnetic charge. Now, every one of those constants just happens to have, by pure chance, the right value. It just happens to have the value that is needed for life to exist in the universe. Well, let's just take the electromagnetic constants. That's the electromagnetic constant, the mass of the proton, the mass of the electron. If they're off by only one part, just one part in 10 to the 39, that's a decimal point, 38 zeros and a one, like a teeny little fraction. If they're off by a teeny fraction, either higher or lower, then every star in our universe, if it's off by a fraction higher, one part in 10 to the 39th higher, then every star in our universe becomes what's called a blue giant. And it's going to incinerate everything in every galaxy, very bad for life forms. Alternatively, if you're off one part lower in 10 to the 39th, then every star in our universe becomes a red dwarf. Everything's going to freeze. And we're not just talking about putting it into your freezer. We're talking about a few degrees above absolute zero. I mean, there's nothing but freeze. So, I mean, wait a minute. You mean we averted complete cosmological disaster for life forms by one part in the 10 to the 39th in those three constants, mass of proton, mass of electron, electromagnetic charge? Yep, that's exactly what I'm saying. We're living on the brink of convective instability, and those three constants numbers are what's preventing us from being a universe filled with blue giants and red dwarfs. And you say to yourself, wow, That's really amazing. It is amazing because those numbers could have been just about anything else. And so you start looking at that and you go, holy mackerel,

0: You know, well, that's like Monkey typing the first scene of Macbeth perfectly by random tapping of the keys in a single try. That's what I'm saying. Mm-hmm. This is crazy. You know, in other words, you know, it's so fine-tuning and fine-tuned, it's unbelievable. You know, another one, the cosmological concept, which is very famous, right? You know, the Steven Weinberg, you know, concept. This controls the exact amount of acceleration of our universe out of the Big Bang to the current day. Now, that that cosmological constant is so fine-tuned. It's fine-tuned to one part in 10 to the 120th. And as I've said before, that's a trillion, trillion, trillion, trillion, trillion, trillion, trillion, trillion, trillion, trillion, trillion, trillion, trillion, trillion. One part in 10 of those trillions off, just one little part in all those trillions. And guess what? Our universe is either going to expand too fast so that there's not going to be any galaxies or any stars or any planets, or our universe is not going to be able to get the acceleration out of the initial singularity, so that basically it's going to collapse into something akin to a Schwarzschild black hole, where the universe is going, the whole mass of the universe will be in 10 to the minus 33 centimeters. And that's almost like infinite crushing power, mm-hmm. which is not only not going to expand, it's going to be exceedingly bad for life forms. Mm-hmm. So what's my point? You mean we averted complete cosmological disaster by one part in 10 to the 120th, like a trillion, trillion, trillion, trillion, trillion, trillion, trillion. Yes, that's right. One part higher, one part lower. We're talking about complete cosmological. It could have had any one of a number of values within that trillion, trillion, trillion, trillion, trillion, trillion, trillion. And it's right on, one fine-tuned to one part in 10 to the 120th. All I can tell you is, if you think that can happen by pure chance, you got another thing coming. And now with Stephen Hawking, Thomas Hertog, et cetera, that you got to have a small number of bubble universes in the universe, et cetera. You know, and you can't have like 10 to the 120th bubble universes, et cetera. Once you've gotten to that point, all you've got left is an intelligent designer.
1: Right.
0: And that's what we're talking about, is how can these constants happen by pure chance? How can, if a multiverse can't explain it, if cycles, cyclic universes can't explain it, if even esoteric universes, like, you know, what, you know, sometimes called, 11-dimensional to 13-dimensional space, you know, in string theory, if that's not going to be able to explain, and it can't because of BVG, the Bortle-Lincoln and Goode theorem, if that's the case, then all I can tell you is you're looking at God, God, God, mm-hmm. intelligence, intelligence, intelligence. And as I've said before, this is why so many different scientists and physicists, mostly on the physics side, you know, of this equation, are becoming believers in God.
1: So what would be the, since you're pointing that out as being clear from the physics side, what would be, what are they holding on to that not everyone who is into physics believes that?
0: Oh, I mean, you know, there's a lot of people who still say, well, maybe we can rescue an infinite multiverse in the future. Mm-hmm. Who knows, you know?
1: Okay.
0: I mean, but right now it just doesn't look like it, but it's the old thing of, you know, there might be something, mm-hmm. you know, that's out there. And, you know, I'd rather be an agnostic who thinks there might be something rather than try and look at where the preponderance of evidence is currently pointing to. In other words, all we're going to get out of science is reasonable and responsible belief. You can never get absolute certitude mm-hmm. because, you know, science doesn't know what it doesn't know until it has discovered it through observation and measurement and the, you know, the equations that determine what the outcomes of those measurements and observations will be. Mm-hmm. Now, so you say, okay, so there's always a possibility, but there comes a point at which we can say that physics has reached a preponderance of evidence on certain things. Like, nobody's out there saying, let's abandon nuclear theory. Mm-hmm. Let's abandon the equations of electromagnetism. Nobody's going to abandon fundamental physics. I mean, yes, there's still a possibility that there could mm-hmm. be something out there that we do not know. But right now, people just don't think so, because mm-hmm. we don't see odd phenomena that would make us think that, you know, electromagnetism in its current formulation is going to undergo a complete transformation. But nevertheless, there are so many fine-tuning coincidences now. And, you know, the right. multiverse hypothesis is a really tired hypothesis. It's tried to go the route of infinity, and it's gotten slapped down.

0: down pretty hard by some good empirical data and
1: Okay.
0: some good theoretical data from Hawking and Hertog. Thomas Banks actually, wrote a, a paper called "Why I Don't Like Eternal Inflation." This is the supersymmetry guy. "Why I Don't Like Eternal Inflation," and he put it on Sean Carroll's blog. I'm not kidding you. I mean, it's just like an effrontery, to Sean Carroll, but he did it, and of course he is so such a a remarkably respectable physicist that it's come to pass here. So anyway, I just leave it at that, but I just think this is what's happening, and like I said, the Pew survey indicates our young scientists are out there really seriously considering at least theism or God and or a higher transcendent
1: Well,
0: power.
1: one of
0: 66% with some seriousness.
1: Well, pride tells us that one of the toughest things to do is to admit a mistake, right? So we know that that's
0: Oh,
1: difficult
0: yeah.
1: for people to come to a different conclusion.
0: Yeah.
1: We've
0: Yeah.
1: got, okay, here's another question, a little more focused on the faith. Dear Father Spitzer, the creed we say at Mass declares Jesus was begotten, not made. The dictionary defines begotten as brought into existence. If the Father brought the Son into existence, how can the Son be God? This is Anthony.
0: Yeah, okay, Anthony, the Greek word, for this idea of generation or translated into English as begotten, it does not mean brought into existence from nothing. That Greek term, when it is used, right, it really means that it's part of the divine nature. So let's, which is, of course, transtemporal and therefore eternal by definition. We just got to get something down. The first thing is there's one and only one uncaused being, right? You're going to have at least one uncaused being, because if you don't have one uncaused being, then the whole of reality are caused beings. And if the whole of reality is caused being, then the whole of reality itself is a caused being, which requires a reality outside of itself in order to be. So you say, well, what reality can be outside of the whole of reality? Obviously, nothing. The whole of reality is everything that there is. But if the whole of reality is caused beings and therefore requires a cause outside of itself, there's nothing outside of the whole of reality. That cause doesn't exist. And what does that mean? We don't exist. You don't exist. I don't exist. Hey, we got to have at least one uncaused reality. Now, I won't bore you with all the rationale, but you can go to my book called Science at the Doorstep to God and just read chapter 3 and you'll get the whole proof. But you can very clearly show that if you, first of all, you have to have one uncaused reality, and if that one uncaused reality, because it is the cause of itself, has to be perfectly intelligible, and then you can show because it has to be perfectly intelligible, has right, it can and must answer all questions about itself and anything else related to itself. It has to have the correct answers, a complete set of questions, a complete complete set of answers, a complete set of questions. So at that point, you have to say, okay, if it's perfectly intelligible, it's what we would have to call an unrestricted reality. There can be no restriction to its intelligibility. And if it's an unrestricted reality, how many unrestricted realities can you have? You can only have one unrestricted reality. Because if you said there's two unrestricted realities, then there'd have to be a difference between the two unrestricted realities. Hey, if you have no difference between the two unrestricted realities, so there's no differences to space-time point, no differences to activity, no difference as to form, no differences to characteristics, no difference as to dimension, no difference whatsoever. They're the self-same reality, which is they're one. So if you have two, you gotta have a difference between the one and the other, some difference. Now, as you know, if you have two realities and you have a difference between them, then one of the realities is gonna have to have something, be somewhere, be in another dimension that the other one is not. And the one that doesn't have that dimension or is not in that dimension, doesn't have that power, doesn't have that characteristic, is not that characteristic, etc. The one that's not it, by definition, is finite. It is not there. It does not have that care. It's not in that dimension. It's got a restriction.

0: fiction. So what do you mean? The second unrestricted reality would have to be restricted because it doesn't have something that the first one does, and the one that doesn't have it is a finite infinite. It's a restricted unrestricted, which of course is an intrinsic contradiction. So the first thing we know is that you can have one, you must have one, and you can have only one unrestricted intelligible power. That's the one thing. We call that in Christianity the one nature of God, the one infinite power of God, the one unrestricted power of God, the one uncaused unrestricted power of God. Mm-hmm. Since that is the one uncaused, it has to be the creator of everything else in existence. Now that one power, you can't divide it into three. There's not three unrestricted powers. One's going to have something that the other one doesn't, etc. So the main thing is you got one and only one unrestricted, uncaused power that's the creator of everything
1: else. Exactly.
0: Now, what are these three persons?
1: Now, we're restricted here, Father, into our own timing. So we got to take a break, and we can pick this up on the other side, okay? So
0: you
1: stay with us,
0: absolutely.
1: Father. I got Father in mid-sentence there, so stay with us, okay?
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1: Hi, I'm Doug Keck, inviting you to join me next time when our special guest in studio is Father Robert Spitzer, S.J. His book, Christ, Science, and Reason, What We Can Know About Jesus, Mary, and Miracles.
0: Well, you put all those things together and you basically have a solid view of God's existence and His intelligence, but you don't really quite get the heart of God, the who of God.
1: Next time here on Bookmark.

0: And we are back here in Father Spitzer's universe, and we're kind of mid-verse right here. And of course, we're answering your questions sent to you by our viewers. And so we're going to pick up where Father left off. Will you just want to pick it up there, Father?
1: Yeah, sure. Sure. So prior to the break, we saw that you can only have one. You must have one and can only have one uncaused and unrestricted power, which is the creator of everything else that is. So if that's the case, where does the Trinity come from? And then, of course, the church says intrinsic to that one unrestricted power are three self-consciousnesses. That's the best analogy we have. So, for example, you could say, okay, I'm aware of this glass, but I'm also aware of being aware of the glass. And I can even be aware of being aware of my awareness of the glass. In other words, what human beings can do, and what we're saying also God can do, is we can not only get ourselves, we can get ourselves getting ourselves. Now, this is the self-consciousness, one of the most difficult problems we face, both in science and in philosophy. So in other words, it's one thing for the dog to sort of get its tail, but then you've got to have the dog swallowing itself. Now, that basically requires an infinite velocity, right? So in other words, for the dog to swallow its reality, you're going to have to go at an infinite velocity to get yourself getting itself, getting yourself. So, but nevertheless, because you can do this, you have your own inner universe, and you can compare the inner universe to the outer universe of the world that we all share, et cetera, et cetera. Now, let's just put this up at a divine level. You can say that there are three self-consciousnesses which are making use of that one infinite, unrestricted, intelligible power, which is the creator of all else that is. So you've got these three self-consciousnesses that are making use of this one power. Now, that's perfectly possible. You're not multiplying three infinite powers. You have three self-consciousnesses making an unconditional use of that one infinite power. Now, those three self-consciousnesses, you know, Jesus calls them Father, Son, and Holy Spirit. And what are they doing? Essentially, they are in love. So the first self-consciousness that we call the Father is actually giving himself to, fully, emotionally, totally to the Son. And Jesus calls himself Agapetos, the beloved one, right? So do what? He's calling himself the beloved one. So the Father then is essentially the lover of the beloved. So he's loving, giving himself over to the beloved. The beloved is that's that second self-consciousness making an unconditional use of the one unrestricted power. He is receiving the love from the lover, the Father, and giving it back to the Father. This constitutes a union. Then the union of the two, the union of the Father and the Son, the union of the lover and the beloved, is loving the third self-consciousness in the Trinity, almost like a child, if I might use that analogy, right? So it's like two parents who love the child. And the child then receives, or the Holy Spirit, the third self-consciousness, receives the love of the Father and the Son together. And then in the fourth procession, he is giving he reflects back, he gives back his love back to the union between the Father and the Son. So you've got this almost perfect triangularity of not only self-gift of the individuals, but self-gift of the union among the individuals. And that, of course, is what we call the Trinity, the four processions of love within the union, a perfect love in the Trinity. Okay. So that's what's going on. So you don't have to worry, about the word begotten just simply means that these three self-consciousnesses are intrinsic to the one timeless, unrestricted, unrestrictedly intelligible reality. And by the way, unrestricted intelligibility has to be an unrestricted act of understanding itself. And I have the proof for that in chapter 3 of my book, Science at the Doorstep to God. So you can read that there if you want.
2: Okay.
1: But don't worry about begotten. That's the English translation of begotten. That translates a Greek word that kind of means generated, but generated does not have a moment in time. The generated being is the self-consciousness, which is intrinsic to the one unrestricted, uncaused power.
0: Right. Sometimes they talk about translation equaling basically treason or tyranny because of the fact that it can never be exact.
1: And then if you look up an English word in an English dictionary that originally was a Greek word, yikorama, you can really get thrown off on the definition very quickly.
0: Absolutely. Mm-hmm. Dear Father Spitzer, I hope you are doing well. I am currently discerning my vocation, feeling that I may have a calling to the priesthood. At the present, I feel equally called to the priesthood in a religious order, a missionary order, and to be a diocesan priest. Do you have any recommendations or suggestions as to what I should do or start doing in order to improve my discernment, if you will, or grow more in tune with what the Lord wants me to do for him with this life? Mike.
1: Well, Mike, with respect to the diocesan versus the religious order, the one thing is, do you want to live in a specific place? Mm-hmm. I mean, that

0: is, you know, like, do you want to live in the Diocese of Orange? I mean, and you don't want to leave that diocese, mm-hmm. right? And you basically, your parents are here, your friends are here, the apostolate is here, you love it here. You know, the first thing I would just say is you probably have a call to be a diocesan priest, to be in a specific location, and to work among the people and, you know, that mm-hmm. you love and are familiar with. And that's a great vocation. It generally means that you probably don't want necessarily a community life, mm-hmm. although, of course, there are things you can do as a community within a parish. You can eat meals together mm-hmm. or pray together at a parish if you have more than one priest. Mm-hmm. Sometimes you don't right. In a diocesan setup. But generally, there's not a, you know, a provision for community prayer, et cetera, within a diocesan priesthood. But nevertheless, you're in a place that you're familiar with, you can associate with your family, you don't take a vow of poverty per se. So if you can receive a gift, you know, as a diocesan priest, you know, maybe you wouldn't do in a religious order. Mm-hmm. Let's switch over to religious orders for just a second. So there's three big differences. Except in monastic orders, they stay in one place. But if you're like the Dominicans or the Jesuits or the Franciscans, you can get moved around, right? So you're not going to stay in one diocese. So, I mean, I've spent my priestly life in five different places. Mm-hmm. And, I mean, I've liked them all, but there's no, you know, you don't stay in a place. You can get moved by your superior, and part of obedience is that you're open to that move. So you got to ask yourself, well, do I want to be in one place or do I want to be, you know, at the disposal of where the need is mm-hmm. and where I'm going to be sent? So that's one thing to take a look at. Number two, do you need a community life? You know, do you want to live with a group of people who are likely to have, you know, a community together? They'll have community meetings together. They will eat meals together. They will pray together, et cetera. Do you want that? Or do you want to be more independent and just, you know, maybe do your prayers, your divine, your breviary, right, on your own? What do you want to do? Mm-hmm. So you pretty much have to say, you know, am I kind of a community guy? If you're in a part of a community, you've got responsibilities to that community. So you, mm-hmm. whereas if you're by yourself, you have more autonomy and more freedom to do as you want. But of course, you don't have that support and reinforcement of the community prayer, the meals, the mm-hmm. activities that are common activities. The third thing, of course, with a religious order is, you know, various religious orders have charisms. They are dedicated to specific apostolates. A diocesan priest knows he's very much going to be serving in a parish. He's going to be serving, you know, as you know, what parish priests generally do. So the parish priests have like five functions, right? They're doing the sacraments, they're doing counseling, right? They're obviously being spiritual leaders and educators, and today, of course, mm-hmm. they're virtual administrators of the parish too, mm-hmm. which some of them are multi-million-dollar organizations and so forth. So you're kind of doing this huge balancing act, both a spiritual temporal leader in these parishes, and but some people love it. Mm-hmm. I mean, they just love being with people. They like being with a certain set of parishioners that they're used to, having 6 years with that group of people. It's a wonderful life. Mm-hmm. Some the religious orders, though, they can have charism. The Jesuits have a double charism. We do, obviously, a lot of education, mm-hmm. college education, high school education, but we also have a lot of missionary places as well. So we kind of have that double charism. Obviously, the Dominicans definitely have the teaching charism as well. And of course, they do a lot of formation as well. They are in the Newman Center. So, you know, they're there where, you know, they're going to be really much more in the nexus of educational communities, things of that nature. You also have strictly missionary, mm-hmm. You know, communities that go out and they work maybe in Africa, or they work in Alaska, or they work in some specific missionary place, but they're dedicated oftentimes not only to the missionary charism, but in a specific place. Mm-hmm. Reminded of the Mary Knowles or something that had their specific places and so forth. So you got to just sort of think to yourself, you know, like who, you know, what am I really destined for? You know, when mm-hmm. I was making my
1: decision, right, about yourself.
0: Yeah,
1: right,
0: I basically said, you know, I thought I had, you know, an educational charism because I always liked studies, I liked books, I liked teaching, and I liked, you know, doing these kinds of things. And I liked working a lot with young people, too. I mean, obviously, they're just like filled with energy and mm-hmm. creativity. They're sponges half the time, mm-hmm. You know, for, you know, and, you know, so I always felt like this is my calling. You know, but I've always liked serving in parishes, always. I mean, I love being around a set of parishioners. Remember, if you go to a school, mm-hmm. every year you're going to get a turnover. Mm-hmm. Of course, you'll see some of those students, you know, later on in various capacities, but still, you get a huge turnover every single year, a whole new crop of them. So it's not like having a consistent set of parishioners. Mm-hmm. That's for sure. And of course, it's the same thing with missionaries. You may work in a very rural area, you know, that where there's hardly any amenities of life, but you've got that simplicity and that goodness of the people that you're working with. And it is really a very fulfilling charism. Mm-hmm. If that's, you know, what, you know, you're kind of made for, you like the, you know, more adventurous sort of rural or rough environment. The Jesuits used to have a ton of people up there in Alaska. Half of them flew planes and driving snowmobiles. They just, you know, they love that kind of a life. Mm-hmm. So I would just say you have to sort of look at yourself. And why not go to one of those vocation fairs? And why not just pick up one of those books, you know, that, you know, kind of give the charisms of the various religious orders? You pretty much know what a diocesan priest does. You know, in yourself, am I going to be happy in a community, or would I rather be, you know, footloose mm-hmm. and more fancy free? You know, you know, I still have obedience, right? At the end of the day, to the mm-hmm. bishop, you know, as a diocesan priest, right? So you can kind of start figuring it out. But I'd look at if you feel drawn toward a community. Look at the charism of that community. I mean, I was very much impressed by, I read St. Ignatius of Loyola's autobiography. Mm-hmm. I mean, when I was about chapter 4 of it, I thought, I like this guy. Mm-hmm. I mean, you know, he doesn't waste any time. You know, he figures out, you know, this is the need. You know, he figures out, well, it's not being met. I think I'll just go do it. Mm-hmm. And I just loved it. So it's a thing that the Jesuits called the Magis. I thought, gee, that sounds right by me, you know. So I sort of said, I want to be a part of a bunch of guys that are, you know, they get things done and they want to get things done, and there's nothing holding them back, you know. They're moving, responding to the needs of where they are. So you just you have to really have a mm-hmm. good sense of who you are, and just try and find the community, the charism that matches that. The diocesan priesthood, which is more.
1: So, if you had read a biography on Saint Dominic first, you might have been a Dominican, or what?
0: Well, actually, I didn't read one on Saint Dominic, but I sure had a good familiarity with Saint Benedict, you know, mm-hmm. and some of the other ones. I surely did not have a monastic call, mm-hmm. You know, and of course, I went to a Jesuit college, so I knew the Jesuits, and I didn't necessarily agree with all the Jesuits, but I certainly mm-hmm. had a lot of good friends who were teachers of mine who, you know, I just thought the world of these guys.
1: So did,
0: you know,
1: any
0: like
1: of them
0: on a Friday evening, right. they would let me come into their offices and badger them with 20 questions. Okay. Who does that? But I thought, you know, I could do that for other kids too.
1: Ever think you had a vocation? I mean, is that when it ever came up where they said, well, maybe Bob, you got a vocation?
0: Oh, yes. One or two actually suggested it to me. But I remember I lived in the early, mid-70s
1: right.
0: when I was graduating from college. And in those days, you didn't even, You know, you're supposed to be more sensitive than to actually mention, you know, maybe you have a vocation.
1: Oh, right,
0: that might have been helpful.
1: Right,
0: but what happened was I went on a silent retreat with a guy, Father Steckler, Gerard Steckler, was a wonderful man. And I went on that silent retreat.

0: just thought, you know, I probably ought to be a priest here. Mm. And but you know, I felt very much a calling to get married, and you know, you know, take over my family's businesses.
1: Right.
0: You know, my father's law firm, and that was an option for a long time until God really got into me. Mm-hmm. And so, you know, I didn't made my mother ecstatic. Mm-hmm. Maybe my dad was less happy. Let's put it that way.
1: did he come to appreciate it more over time? Do you think? Yes, he did.
0: Okay. Yes, he did. Yeah, mm-hmm. I think, you know, my novice master, good Father Gordon Moreland, was, you know, he went out to dinner with my father, who, of course, you know, being an attorney, was peppering him with questions and this and that and the other thing. Well, Father Moreland was giving such intelligent answers, you know, at the end of my father was not a Catholic, so,
1: right.
0: You know, it was kind of hard on him. But so he basically said at the end, you know, maybe Bob's not making a mistake after all.
1: Right.
0: You know, maybe he asked Father Moreland, I'm not kidding you, do you typify the typical Jesuit? Father Gordon, whether it was a, you know, he just said yes.
1: Okay.
0: And that gave my dad a great deal of peace.
1: Right, right.
0: He thought, well, he seems normal and intelligent.
1: Okay.
0: Maybe that's not a wasted life. So, you know, but that, yeah. You know, my dad was a good-souled personality, and I could never have wanted for a better father.
1: Mm.
0: You know, I mean, he was great, and like I said, he helped us to be very critically logical people.
1: Right.
0: And I appreciate that, too. And his love of reading, you know, he was a ham radio operator, tore apart all these electronic equipment.
1: Oh, wow.
0: I just loved all that stuff, building my night kits, you know, and things like that. That you know, sitting on my father's roof, building a trap vertical antenna. You know,
1: there you go,
0: so
1: right?
0: So on.
1: Yeah, right. Heathkits.
0: Exactly.
1: Yeah, right.
0: Yeah, and night kits.
1: Yeah,
0: there was night kits and Heathkits.
1: I remember Heathkits. Right. So, in the last 5 minutes, we'll hit a couple of questions, or at least this one.
0: Sure.
1: Dear Father Spitzer, how much should we focus on life after death versus life in this world? This is from Brian.
0: Well, Brian, I think you ought to focus a whole lot on life after death. You know, you can't do it in what might be called a quietist way.
1: Mm-hmm.
0: In other words, you just can't say, well, you know, I'm going to die. You know, I may as well kick back. Because if you're focused on life after death, guess what? You're going to be focused on this life, too, by definition.
1: Right,
0: so if you say, hey, look, you know, I want to inherit the kingdom of God. Well, if I think the kingdom of God is so great, why wouldn't I try to contribute to the kingdom of God right now? Why wouldn't I try to bring this over to some person? Why wouldn't I try to help a person understand their suffering in light of, you know, the kingdom of God and the promise of Jesus? Why wouldn't, you know, so you're going to wind up, you know, by definition, if you're aiming at the kingdom of God, I bet you anything, the more you aim at it, the more you're going to care about this life.
1: Right.
0: And of course, helping the Lord to build the kingdom here, to bring his consolation amidst suffering, to bring his love amidst hatred into the world. You're going to want to, you know, bring people toward the sacrament of the Holy Eucharist, which is, you know, can be so utterly transformative. Certainly, I've seen that in retrospect in my own life. Mm-hmm. But the main thing, though, is that you're going to find that the minute you focus on eternal life, you're going to be focusing on making that life a reality for other people and helping the Lord to make that focus on eternal life a reality for the people in this world by building his church. So I think that's basically the upshot.
1: Very good. Dear Father Spitzer, I was watching a televised mass on another network, not EWTN, and noticed the lectors were reading the Old and New Testament readings from a copied paper. It's not the lectionary or from the Bible itself. Catholic scripture and traditions teach that the Word of God should be treated with due reverence. Is this acceptable? From Richard.
0: Yeah, Richard, it has been for many, many decades now. A lot of the time, it's just easier to separate things out, you know, for electors. So you'll see, for example, a binder that's there, and they've got the readings for the day. Essentially, it you know, during a Sunday mass, you know, it's not that you're trying to be irreverent, but

called the flipping syndrome, you know, where one of the lectors gets lost, and you know, and then the priest is coming down, get back, you know, onto the thing, so forth and so on. It, you know, it's like, you know, chaos, you know.

0: some book, and so, if it's all there, basically that's the reason that they do that. It just prevents, many crises of finding things during the Mass. And I don't think God or the church is offended by it. I half the parishes I have served in do that. Now, the gospel reading, generally, to be honest, is done from a big book of gospels, very formally, and that should be the case. But, the other readings, I've seen it go both ways. Obviously, I prefer the more traditional way, but it's not bad, essentially, to have all these things in a binder that, keeps people on track, and there's no possibility that, readings are going to disappear or you go through the flipping syndrome, etc. So it's fine either way.
1: Right. Okay. Well, we only got about a minute, so let me ask you with that. So it's the lector's fault. That's what you're basically you're saying here. It's the lector's fault that we have.
0: It's just keeping many crises to a minimum.
1: Oh, okay.
0: Whoever's fault it is.
1: Right. As long as the translation on the piece of paper is accurate, then we're okay.
0: That's right.
1: You want to get somebody deciding to the church secretary decided to add some inclusive language on the way to the the readings. Right.
0: Oh yes.
1: We used to deal with.
0: We have seen that. That's not so good.
1: Absolutely. With that being said, if you'd give us your blessing on the way out the door, that'd be great. Okay.
0: Absolutely. Bow your heads and pray for God's blessing. And may the Lord of all wisdom and consolation send his spirit down upon you so that you might know with great certitude the hope in which you live, the sure hope of the resurrection, the sure hope of the resurrection in love and in joy, and extend that same love, that same goodness of the resurrection to the lives of family and others with whom you work and with whom you live. Father, and Son, and Holy Spirit. Amen.
1: Amen. Thank you so much, as always, Father. Great to be with you, and we shall check in with you next time. And Father Spitzer's books and DVDs are always available in our E.W. Tin Religious Catalog. 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
1: The holy reminder of the week is the Chaplet of the Most Precious Blood. 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

0: today on EWTN Pro-Life Weekly, the life and legacy of the late Senator Lindsey Graham and his years of support on Capitol Hill for the unborn, plus spouses who were saints. The month of July includes feast days for four married couples who have been canonized. 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

0: Hello, I'm Father Mitch Pacwa, and welcome to EWTN Live. We're bringing you guests from around the world. Our guest tonight is a poet. He's also a literary scholar and the associate dean and associate professor of government for the Van Andel Graduate School of Government at Hillsdale College's Washington, D.C. location on Capitol Hill. And as we celebrate the 250th anniversary of our nation's founding, he's here to help us restore a really American imagination, to help us love and serve the people of our country through recovered morality and patriotism. So please welcome the author of the new book, The American Book of Fables, Dr. Matt Meehan. Dr. Meehan, welcome.
1: Thank you.
0: Good to have you here. And this is a great gift that you've done. When did you publish this book?
1: It came out May 19th of this year, just ahead of the semiquincentennial.
0: And this is one of the great things to celebrate these 250 years, that we have a lot of people in our culture who are hesitating about the American story. They hesitate about the American ideology. They don't have a sense of why we are the way we are. And a lot of folks come up with things they think we should be that are not part of our past. So this is a good story. Explain how it is you came to write this.
1: I've thought for many years about how literature can impact civil society and the church, and how the imagination helps someone make good decisions. And that's always been this kind of nexus in my study and in my work as an educator in Catholic schools, but then also as a professor of government. And so that study of literature and political philosophy and ethics has always been in my wheelhouse. And as I studied, I learned from people like Thomas More and Socrates that it's actually really important to come up with good images, beautiful stories, fables, poems, mm-hmm. that take complex moral things and transfer them easily into the next generation, right? You're not supposed to make everything hard. You're actually supposed to make things easier on your neighbor. And so the images that you can do with poetry, the image maker, the poet, that allows you to deploy all kinds of beautiful moral teachings the way Christ did, with parable, mm-hmm. right? With images and stories. And that's really what set me on to take fables very seriously and try to revivify that tradition.
0: And again, we know about various fables. There's the famous book by Aesop, a Greek writer of fables from many centuries ago. But how would you characterize a fable? What does a fable mean? What kind of, it's a form of literature, obviously, yeah. but how would you characterize fable as a form of literature?
1: It has a few constitutive parts. One, it is ethical. Two, it is a vignette. It's short and punchy. It's not a long story. It has to be not even a short story, but a small vignette. Three, it's the favored kind of teaching of complex moral dynamics in civil life. And that's a very fancy way of saying something simpler, which is they're designed to shape what Chaucer and Thomas More called your good mother wit, without which, More says, all other learning is half lame.

0: So it's that the way in which you do something. It's yes, you should know that you shouldn't, thou shalt not kill, or you should tell the truth. But how to tell the truth, right? You should be charitable and serve your neighbor. Yeah, but how? It's that how to do the things we want to do well. That is the witty, wise education of the citizen. And following Matthew 10:16, which features in the book, behold, I send you out as sheep among wolves, be ye therefore wise as serpents, innocent as doves, right? That worldly wisdom of the forked tongue of the serpent, you have to know this life so that you can wittily serve the Holy Spirit and your neighbor. And so the fable tradition has always been about liberty and self-government. In fact, Aesop was a slave by sort of legend who freed himself through his clever service. He's a very clever man. And the very most powerful Aesop's fable, that book we know, the Aesop's Fables, that was actually produced, the scholars think, and I think that's right, by the Roman Republic, because they wanted to take the scattered fables of the mythical Aesop. I think he existed, but he was kind of a myth name. They wanted to create books that would train people for self-government and liberty, how to use their freedom well.
1: Mm-hmm. And this is something that in story, I like Moore's idea. This is what your good mother would teach you. You know, not some cynical person, but your mother that wants you to succeed in life and do so with cleverness and real humanity. That's a good way to put it, and I like that a lot. So where did you get these fables? Are these all yours?
0: It's something old, something new, something red, white, and blue. I tried to sort of adapt.
1: You got married?
0: Yeah, right, exactly. I tried to adapt the tradition. So about half of them are, I say, greatly adapted from Aesop. And what I do is I take an old Aesop's fable that's familiar, mm-hmm. but I revamp it by using American animals, American folklore, American ecology, American local history. Mm-hmm. Take, for instance, one of the most famous, The Boy Who Cries Wolf. Well, I set that just south of Kitty Hawk, and instead of shouting wolf, he lights a signal rocket as a kind of testament to flight nearby, right? And the family that he's working for that comes out when he cries wolf with that signal rocket is the Body family, which is an actual founding family of that area. And the quay he's watching sheep next to has a wolf swim across from the only red wolf preserve left in America of the old East Coast wolf.
1: Is that still there?
0: Yeah, it's there. And they get off the property now and again. That's actually a big issue the EPA has to deal with today. So each fable is tied, and it's kind of a reinvention of the genre, kind of in an American. Mm-hmm. It has folklore, history, ecology, science, geography. And so that's about half of them. And then the other half are similar in tone and feel, but I wrote them to suit each chapter of the book, which it's worth kind of stopping and mentioning. It seems like a complicated book when you explain it, but it opens up quite simply. Mm-hmm. 13 chapters for the 13 colonies, but it goes into 13 regions of the country. And each of those 13 chapters has sections for littles, middles, and bigs. There's an acorn, a sapling, and an oak tree medallion for each section for the whole family to enjoy. It's not just a kid's book. It's an heirloom for the whole family.
1: And so, each of those. So the acorns are for whom?
0: For the littles.
1: The squirrely men?
0: Yeah, right. No, no.
1: No, no, no. That's different.
0: But it's that has nursery rhymes. Old Mother Goose. I present them as Father Goose's melodies. I'm sorry. That's what I am. Yeah. And some of those are new, and some of those are adapted and modernized, and some of them are just the old Humpty Dumpty you remember from your childhood. But and then fables for middles, but it's really for everyone. And then for bigs, it's primary sources from the founding and the settlement of the country. People like letters from Abigail Adams and George Washington and cowboys like James Cook on the frontier and neat stories about making peace with the Navajo in New Mexico. That's for the bigs. And there's also a continued story through each chapter of Hugh the Manatee. You mentioned humanity earlier. Mm-hmm. Hugh Manatee goes on a journey meeting friends throughout the country. He's got a mission, which we could talk about if we want. But last little stack of all of this is, on top of all that, each of these sets of nursery rhymes, fables, and primary sources, and short stories and dialogues are all keyed to part of the Declaration of Independence. So for instance, I have a whole chapter just on the right to life and all that that entails. And it's, yes, there's pro-life fables, but there's also self-defense fables, Second Amendment, right? Sort of

0: right to bear arms, but there's also about courage, not being rationist. You can't throw your life away, right? So you have to have a preference for peace, both for your people and your troops and yourself, right? And so there's all these neat stories, both tragic and comic, that are woven throughout. So the book's a kind of celebration of the country in this way.
1: Yeah, so you're not trying to give fables to make us change our constitution.
0: No, in fact, I wind up, the more I study, the more I think that the critics of our founding and our constitution, really, it's a function of a kind of niceness with ignorance. And it happens this way. A nice and agreeable person will basically hear someone say something horribly critical about the founding and the country. And people go like, oh, okay, that's too cruel and you're probably wrong, but I'll split the difference and meet you halfway. Mm-hmm. Well, you do that 1,000 times with people who hate the country and want to basically malign the founding generations and the principles of liberty in the Declaration and in the Constitution. And think how far you'll go, half the distance, half the distance, half the distance. You're never all the way over to where they are, but you're very close to them. And it turns out that in reality, the Declaration is a beautiful triumph of charity. I consider Thomas More a great founding grandfather of this country. And Cicero and the natural law tradition, there's so many beautiful parts of our founding. Mm-hmm. Whereas I talked to some young Catholic people on this trip, doing the road trip tour over the book, where they'll say, can I even celebrate the 250th? Am I allowed to as a Catholic? You say, are you serious? Like, no, of course. Well, but it wasn't a just war, right? Like, what do you mean? But if you actually dive in to the real arguments, which I do in the primary source section for the adults, the bigs, you will learn about the actual moral conscience of the founding generation, and you will see a beautiful story, one that we can love and teach, and one that actually shames us. We think we should be ashamed of our founding. If you really come to know how noble and how reasonable and just and morally refined and careful and amicable this parting was, which, yes, came to a shooting war, it'll move you to tears. I thought I loved this country before I started writing this book. To know is to love, and I know so much more, and now I love this country so much more, and I put a lot of that in the book so everyone else can share in what I've learned.
1: Yeah, first of all, when I was reading, I especially focused on, you know, areas of the country that I already know, places where I've lived, and there's a real interesting element where if you live in a certain area and you know the vegetation and the animals that live there, you say, oh yeah, they're just like that. You know, that you characterize your characters with the animal qualities that fit them. And yet they're good vehicles as animals for telling these stories. That's a nice thing. And as we're showing up on the screen, it's not just that there are some beautiful pictures and illuminations, but they're all over. And the book is really filled with lots of great pictures that get the characters. Now, did you draw the pictures?
0: I helped to design every one of them and sort of lay in the symbolism. Like, for instance, the one that was on the screen just a moment ago with the sailboat and the porcupine. That's Cuddy, the cuddly porcupine, mm-hmm. who's a character humanity meets. But that actually is a famous place called Thunder Hole at Bar Harbor. But there's actually a puffin there who represents a kind of historical figure of actually a Jesuit martyr. And there's all kinds of symbolism woven in, both geographic, historic. Mm-hmm. That sailboat is called the French. It's the oldest and last operating schooner on the entire East Coast. Uh-huh. And so there's all these symbols laced into this. And John Folley, my illustrator and my dear friend, this is our third best-selling book together, he does realist impressionist painting, watercolors, and pen and inks. And he is a master. He's a professional artist, does both portraits, still life, and icons, and refurbishes churches and paints beautiful murals for churches. You should feel free to employ him. He is truly talented.
1: Yeah.
0: But he's trained in the Boston School through the École des Beaux-Arts and can trace his master apprentice line all the way back to Florence's workshop, Raphael's workshop in Florence, the Raphael. So
1: yeah.
0: He's a real master. The two of us spent a year before we did our first book doing political cartoons, which we only published a few of them in a couple newspapers and places, but we wanted to practice getting my ideas into his pen, into his paintbrush. And it takes time. And so we think that I won an NEH grant and a Heritage Innovation Prize to fund his illustration. I had to buy his studio time. He's a father of eight children. He's a busy man. So I had to buy him out. But then he and I traveled around the country. You asked why we have the local flavor. It's because I went to these places.
1: Yeah.
0: And anywhere I couldn't go, I would call up friends that were locals who cared about wildlife. I would call the park rangers at the national parks of that area, take notes and do a lot of research and read local history as well. And you learn a lot about, like, the chestnut tree. And now it's all been killed by an Asian fungus.
1: Right.
0: But the Appalachians, how the people of Appalachia use the chestnut tree, I have fables that explain this. And so you get a lot of beautiful just cultural memory of our country while you're learning a basic Aesop fable lesson. And a really well-done fable, I should add. There's a simple lesson that the kids can get, and then if you come back to a fable, there's actually very complex moral lessons. We think of fables as something for children. Nobody thought that till the mid-20th century in our own, frankly, kind of moral dark age.
1: Mm-hmm.
0: Fables were adult books on the adult shelf, and I split the difference. I have stuff for littles and a lot of illustrations because I just wanted to celebrate the country and its beauty, right? But it's also, there is a lot in here in the fable tradition that is for an adult to become a much wittier, wise citizen, father, mother, friend.
1: And one of the good things about fables is that as they enter into the speech, you know, like the boy who cried wolf, this is, you know, everything from a Tchaikovsky piece of music to cartoons to stories. Right. That you can make a reference to it in conversation or in a speech, and everybody understands the morality you're getting at. And this is a very useful component of having fables and these illustrations.
0: Yeah, that the shared moral life of a people comes through parable, right, and fable in large part. How they have a settled morality. It's also for the person. Seneca, the famous Roman philosopher who St. Jerome said is the one pagan philosopher that every Christian man must read, which I consider to be very high praise. Seneca says that when you make a decision, you have to go to the imagination like a pantry to cook a dish. And if your pantry is full of rotten or stale material, or if your ingredients are way in the back and you spend all your time searching for it, something's going to spoil. You're going to cut corners. You won't make a great dish. So having images that are handy, like Boy Who Cried Wolf, right, or the vain crow that the fox teases out of the cheese, right? These kinds of those shorthand, having more of those and lots of them, that is the shorthand for quick decisions. When you buy a house, there's a slow prudence. You weigh pros and cons. You talk to, you know, other people. You consider, you and your wife weigh the question. You look at your finances. You talk to the bank. Those are big decisions, and those require slow prudence. But there's another kind of lesser prudence of all of the fast decisions you have to make. Should I go on that overnight? Or, Mom, can I go on that overnight? Right? How do I quickly make a decision about that? Well, oftentimes we rely on old saws, little morals, images, and teachings, and the more poorly stored our imaginations are with those kinds of things, the more often we're going to make the wrong decision.
1: Mm-hmm.
0: It's actually a really important thing that I think we've left off. I mean, a book like this hasn't been written in 300 years.
1: Mm-hmm. The last one 300 years ago?
0: Well, there's Lestrange, which was the one that the founding fathers had on their shelves. And then Caxton is the 1400s. The French had La Fontaine, but they're really, those are all pre-founding. They were the ones that the colonials and the founders relied on those editions. But nothing's been revamped in a very long time.
1: Yeah. Yeah, these are important things. And when you think about even the Gospels, people, you know, will quote Christ with almost no awareness that it was he who said it. Well,

0: give to Caesar what is Caesar's. You know, that they don't know where that comes right. from.
1: It's just in the ether. It's just kind of around.
0: Or is the case of the blind leading the blind. They have no idea that, you know, this is something that Christ had said, and he was quoting the Old Testament. They have none at all. And even the golden rule, do unto others as you'd have them do to you. Judge not, lest you be judged. You know, they just don't have any idea. But it's part of the cultural discourse. This forms the way. And these are good sources. Whereas when people don't, first of all, when they don't have any kind of an understanding of God, yet alone a love of God, and they don't have this wise discourse, you see in our culture in recent years that there is a very vicious and angry discourse of rejection that goes on quite a bit. People get harmed, kicked out, all this. That's part yeah. of a discourse where people don't have that good mother wisdom that helps them reflect.
1: Yeah, so two things that jump to mind that I think the American Book of Fables tries to address with regard to that. One is another great poet, but a line that sort of, to gentle our condition, right? That we want to gentle our condition. That gentleman and gentle lady, that gentleness, that word is a nice modern one, but the old one was humanity. This is why I have a lead character, humanity, humanitas. It comes out of Cicero, that we actually have to treat each other with freedom, dignity, and respect, and that we should never break the bonds of friendship. Even Augustine says, you can stab the heart of your enemy at war with perfect charity for him. Meaning, even when you have to put someone in prison or kill them in war, you should still have affection and charity. We've forgotten this deep truth of our human nature, that we're supposed to preserve the social bonds. And that's why Cicero features greatly in humanitas, and humanity is a sort of republican tradition come alive in that way. And then the other thing that I think is part of the reason why people fall to this sort of bitter, vituperative, cruel cutting, literally cutting relationships off, right? Especially civic ones.
0: Yeah, we see that with the whole cancel movement.
1: Cancel
0: people
1: culture.
0: Cancel
1: exactly.
0: But as a culture of canceling.
1: But part of it is they already feel alienated. Mm-hmm. And how you become alienated is the scripture is beautiful. Noah's curse to Ham that your children will become slaves in the household. Meaning you are not honoring your father, Noah, Cham or Ham. So your kids will see you treating me badly, which means they won't be connected to the chain of paternity, the chain of families, and they won't feel like their sons mm-hmm. in a long line of families. Mm-hmm. Well, that's piety. That's the virtue of piety. The virtue of patriotism is the one that makes you feel like you're in a long line of citizens and founders and leaders who've sacrificed. Those soldiers who died at D-Day, the founding fathers who fought for independence, the people who settled the country, Desmet, I write about Desmet, who tried to convert the Blackfeet and converted many others. My ancestor, Joseph LaBarge, who took Desmet up. All of these beautiful stories, that patriotism, that the way that comes about is gratitude, which means someone has to give you the images and the history and the stories that call your imagination to go, I have been given so much. And because I've been given so much, I feel grateful and bonded and unified mm-hmm. with these people, with this country. And so then you feel duty bound to preserve those bonds. And that's why I try to tell this story so beautifully, to sing America, mm-hmm. because there's no other way to be a duty bound soul of service than to feel grateful to God, to your family, and to your country. Mm-hmm. Those are the big three.
0: Yeah. I think you see that breakdown as people are sometimes not being taught, or at least they certainly don't learn that history. And as a result, they don't feel any kind of

0: link. And that is something that is taught and passed on. You know, I personally knew my family members that came from Europe to settle in America. You know, they didn't come on the Mayflower. You right. know, they came on a ship from Hamburg, Germany, after they walked there from Poland. And, you know, we learned a love of the nation and that connectedness that was, you know, taught to us. This is what I think you're doing.
1: And the way you come to love the country as an immigrant is through adoptive love, right? But that adoption is not happening enough, right? People are freaked out about immigration in this country in large part. It's an 80-20. People are thinking there's too many immigrants and those sorts of questions, right? But regardless of that question of how many, each one is not being well served because we are not giving them the knowledge that lets them adopt in love the country and its history. My family are all immigrants. No one I know of arrived in this country before 1776. The earliest ones are French fur trappers from Quebec in 1810, I think, something like that. But my family has slowly been adopted, and our hearts are now adopted, right, over the generations, because of the knowledge of the country. And that knowledge must be beautifully put. Sometimes we think we're doing a good job by teaching history scientifically. There's a good thing and a bad thing, and a good thing and a bad thing, and a good thing and a bad thing. Well, but if you feel like you have to do equal time for warts and goods, right, warts and all and goods, well, then you go hunting for warts. But it turns out a human being, no matter how many warts they have, is mostly a human being, not warts, right? And this world is mostly good because it's God's creation. And so we want to rethink how we teach history that is a kind of invitation for adoption.
0: Yeah. And of course, that has a lot to do. I think I've gone over American history books with parents and their children. And it was appalling. And I actually saw one history book that had a page on George Washington, but six pages on Marilyn Monroe. That's what I would call
1: prurient.
0: Disproportionate.
1: I would say prurient. No, there's all kinds of problems with the way we teach history. There's two types, though. There's poison and there's trash. There are bad people who want you to hate your country and they write textbooks, and that's not good. But then there's also just people who haven't thought through carefully how to foster love of country, right? And they just want to teach history like it's just science. But history is first, right, a careful shaping of the heart towards patriotism. And then an equally careful introduction to the realities of the failings of our forefathers. Yeah. We don't do it correctly anymore. It's all failings first, right? And all presentism. And it should be their virtues first, and then we see their vices.
0: Yeah, one of the guests I've had a number of times is a physicist who calls it not science, or scientific, but scientism.
1: Scientistic.
0: Yeah, this is more the way that it is. If you want to follow Dr. Matt Meehan on X and Instagram, you can do that by going to @MTMeehan, and that's M-E-H-A-N. MTMeehan, M-E-H-A-N. You can follow that if you know how to get on those things. Some old people don't know how.
1: If you do follow me on social media, you'll think less of me, but more often.
0: That's okay. We have to take a little break, and we'll come back. We want to get some of your questions and your comments, so please stay with us.

0: Nicholas reflects on his vocation to the priesthood and life as a Maronite. Next time.
1: 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Bishop Robert Barron shares his insights on media evangelizer Archbishop Fulton Sheen and the priest behind the Pope's monthly prayer intentions, what it takes to coordinate the Pope's worldwide prayer network. 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
0: Jesuit missionaries gave their lives bringing the gospel to the wilderness of Canada. 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

0: Welcome back. 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It's item number 6912. And, you know, I'm telling you, this is the kind of thing that if you give to your small grandchildren or your small children, they will keep going back to it for years as they grow up. That'll be a really good thing. I remember we got this Childcraft set of books, and it had everywhere from stuff for little kids to teens, and it was great. And I did go back to it years and years all my life, so it's very formative, and this will be that kind of book. Before we get to our questions, I'd just like to ask you to read just a short section from your book, if you would.
1: Yeah, I'll read the benedictory poem, the sort of very end. There are only a few poems in the big section from me, and I took some care to write them. But this is the last thing from me in the whole book. And it is called American Morning, which you can hear. It's a choice if you listen. It's spelled M-O-R-N-I-N-G, the morning, like the dawn. But you can hear a choice. Do you mourn America, or do you hopefully pick up your tools and help build a new day, right? Do you get to work rebuilding America?
0: Okay.
1: And it's 20 lines long, and it's about gratitude.
0: Go ahead.
1: If we could till the earth as our fathers did, and look on loam that Providence long hid, and drink from gin-clear rivers overflowing, through meadow traces full of bison lowing, if we could step beyond that blackest tillage and wander into hunting ground and village and smoke the peace pipe, trading well for furs, and find a spring before we die of thirst, if we could make a track without a rest and end at peaceful waters in the west, and build the dams and raise the towers up, and from them ring the bells for all to sup. If we could dredge the harbor

0: and port the air, and send our ships abroad to make things fair, and rise beyond the curvature of earth, and in one step both wax and wane man's worth. If we could do what our fathers did before, then what on earth would we be grateful for? The sun now shines on us to play our part, as holy as we orient our heart. It's 20 lines. It's a history of the country and a challenge to the reader to not break the link of citizenship, service, and love.
1: Yeah, no, that's an important thing for us to have as a nation, especially for those of us who are Christian. This reminds us of our call to be authentic followers of Christ living in this particular country, and that's very, very important.
0: I have a pun at the end of the book, Going to the Sun Road, and the turning to the dawn, the sun. In English, we hear the Son of God, mm-hmm. as holy as we orient our heart to Christ again.
1: Exactly, exactly. Well, let's start with some questions. We have one from our studio audience. Sir, where are you from?
2: Yeah, I'm from Canby, Oregon, just south of Portland.
1: Great, good to have you here. And what's your question or comment?
2: Well, he's covered it a little bit, but the Native Americans are great storytellers from, you know, generations. And now they're reintroducing buffalo into the reservations. And you can just see the tribal members weeping when the buffalo come out of the trailer onto their ground for the first time for close to 100 years. And I just wondered how you would go about telling that story.
0: Yeah, it's a great question. I definitely wanted to tell the story of the settlement of the country, which must treat our dealings with the Native Americans or the Indians, as they were once called, and I do call them in the book both. But I do try to treat especially two or three different stories. One is the Seminoles and Billy Bowlegs, and I tell the story of O.O. Howard. He was known as the Christian general because he was kind with the Indians and therefore had much more success in dealing with them. Mm-hmm. And the last of the Seminole Wars, which is a sad story. But then I tell another story of O.O. Howard, how he helped make peace with Manuelito, one of the last chiefs that was still kind of at war in with the Navajo and the settlers. And then I also tell and weave in the primary sources from these different stories and memoirs into dialogues with Hugh Manatee, my sort of comedic through-line character. He reads from the memoirs of James Cook, a cowboy, a hunter, and a guide for the army, but who also became the best friend of Red Cloud, the last chief of the Sioux after the Ghost War, and the Ghost Dance War. And he wound up creating a ranch in Nebraska, which became this sort of Rivendell-like place where all the Indians would come from the reservations to talk of the old ways. They gave gifts to James Cook, and now there's sort of a museum there with all these things. There's beautiful stories. The Native Americans suffered greatly. They also caused a lot of suffering. They did not believe in our Christian sort of just war theory, and so some of the things they did caused the settlers to get very angry. And I even have a story about a place called Haverhill in New England, which was the fortress village on the outpost for 70 years, more scalpings, more kidnappings, more murders by the Indians there. And they did, they lost their patience and they did terrible things in return. And I talk about revenge versus peaceful sacrifice. And I even have a passage where Cotton Mather praises a father who's willing to be shot and killed to defend his children as being superior to those who take vengeance and try to counter scalp, which is what some of the really fed up frontiersmen were doing.
1: Yeah.
0: So I try to just sort of, the more you come to know, the more you love, and therefore you see the faults, but you don't hate them for their faults. You love the Native Americans and the settlers, because both didn't act perfectly in the settlement of the country. But it's a story worth telling, and it really does move one to tears. And then I also talk about the buffalo and the reintroduction of the buffalo. There's actually a character, Paul the Buffalo, who likes to quote the letters of Paul slightly out of order, but

0: he's got sort of scripture on the brain. And Paul is there. There you see him with a broken leg at a prairie fire on the Great Plains in front of Pike's Peak, where Purple Mountain's Majesty, that line was written.
1: And you know, one of the things that I think these fables will help people to realize, in terms of what you were just saying, if you start off like the French philosopher Rousseau, believing that there is no such thing as original sin, and you assume that everybody is just a noble savage, as he foolishly did. I remember thinking when I was reading him, and he's teaching this idea that there's no original sin, everybody just leave him without laws, without government, without the church, they'll grow up as noble savages. I said to myself, this man never raised a two-year-old. There's no way. That's just nonsense. But such people, as happened during the French Revolution in its second stage, when they do come across people that don't agree with them, become even more outraged, and they become more vicious because they don't have a way to incorporate their own sin and other people's sin and the idea that we're all in this together trying to be good. And they have no idea what to do except to be righteously outraged, and then they start beating people up or worse. So this is a problem.
0: Yeah, there's two virtues there. That they don't want to practice, that I try to highlight in the American Book of Fables. One is charity, right? That is a theological virtue, but there's also a kind of secular analog that Cicero talks about. He uses the term caritas, which just is something like benevolence, sort of goodwill towards others, regardless. We were talking about earlier, don't break the bonds of fellowship, right? But the other one is magnanimity. The willingness to suffer a lot for great goods, right? That's something, if you think that everyone's just a noble savage, and if you just kind of leave them alone, that they'll just sort of grow up okay, right? And turn out fine, like the kids are all right kind of thing. It doesn't matter what we do, just sort of let them be free, right? As opposed to the actual difficult labors of shaping and forming and governing and befriending and counseling. The real work of civilization is so much more difficult than the kind of nonsense Rousseau puts forward.
1: Yeah.
0: But you need magnanimity. You have to be willing to suffer a lot for that great good. But you create these myths of how you get it with great ease and facility, so you don't have to suffer.
1: That's why parents put up with two-year-olds.
0: That's right.
1: Let's go to a call. We have Steve in Oregon calling. Steve, what can we do for you?
2: Yeah, I got a question, Father. I think people don't realize that history repeats itself. How come people don't realize that fact?
1: So, you live in Washington. What do you think?
0: Yeah, right. That's a little too close to home. History doesn't repeat itself, but it rhymes, is the old phrase, right? It's always slightly different, and sort of having a witty, wise ability to see the pattern you're talking about, but see it under a new guise and ward against it. That's why we study history. So that we actually, it's a study of the past as it results in the present in order that we can govern the future, right? That's the point of it, is so that we can practice the lowercase p virtue of providence. We can foresee danger and shift. So I do think that it's right why people don't. Two things. They don't study history morally for prudence. They study it for facts or out of kind of just interest and curiosity. And then the other thing is, this is one of the reasons why I have humanity reads from Cicero's On Duties. He goes back and talks about the Roman Republic. There's lines from Shakespeare and Thomas More and Chaucer and all these ancestors of our country.
1: This is a well-read manatee.
0: Yeah, he's a comic figure, but he's a kind of know-it-all and has to learn to kind of, you know, calm down about that. Actually, that's one of the lessons he learns on his trip. But I don't like it when people teach America's founding as this totally new thing. It's just like the French Revolution, all innovation. It's like, no, no.

0: history repeats itself, right? But you can learn from it and change, but you have to have knowledge of English history, knowledge of the medieval period, knowledge of the Roman Republic. There's so many parts of history that we leave off thinking we can know our how to govern our country, but we need a lot more depth.
1: The last time I taught a history course was for during COVID for a Catholic high school. And what I did, I thought, I'd never taught history before. Taught Bible and things, but never world history. And I focused on having my students read primary documents. I had them read the Enuma Elish and other documents of the ancient world rather than a textbook. We didn't have a textbook. And this, you know, got, I wanted them to get into the pattern of learning what did the ancients actually do and say, not what I'm summarizing and giving you a date to memorize to connect a dot to, you know, some other event. No, read what they said.
0: So as the kids say, into my veins, like I totally agree. I've actually helped work. There's a great textbook you can get on Amazon called Becoming Rome that I helped work on by Bill Dardis and Tom Cox, two colleagues and friends of mine. 70% primary sources. Another way of saying everything you just said is people have to have an encounter with other souls because we imitate virtues that we see inhabited in others. And you have to know them. So if it's all at a distance through these sort of long narratives, which is a very modern convention, and it's not how we used to teach history. We used to teach history like this, right? Sort of Plutarch's lives with statements, analyzing a particular life biography, memoir, but also their letters, their primary sources, their thoughts, their poems, their histories, and thinking about them personally.
1: Exactly.
0: We have to do that again. And this is, by the way, people want, and I want, people to care about liberty and equality and rule of law and the rights of life, liberty, and the pursuit of happiness and understand those as securing religious liberty to pursue happiness unto heaven, which is a theme in the chapter on pursuit of happiness in the book. People want all those things, and they're going to just teach them like civics lessons. Thomas Aquinas is very crucial about the virtue of patriotism. It's most appropriately anchored in the love of persons.
1: Yes.
0: And so if you love the founding fathers and you come to know them and their lives and their thinking, that is the guarantor that you'll care about the principles of liberty, justice, rule of law, you know, natural rights. It's hard to fall in love with a principle. It's much easier to fall in love with a person.
1: But the education today frequently so denigrates those persons and makes them despicable that their principles also become despicable.
0: And this is where
1: that's the opposite.
0: Actually do think, forgive me for speaking very generally and polemically, but writ large, team bad guy knows this and team good guy doesn't. So team good guy is like, no, fine, you can rip George Washington to shreds. But just, we got to protect the Declaration. That's not going to work. We're not going to do that. Why would we care about something that was produced by people we find execrable?
1: Yes.
0: Right. We have to come to love these founders.
1: And frankly, they don't. Mm-hmm. We have a question from our studio audience. Sir, what can we do for you?
2: So I had a question going back to the beginning. It's kind of a two-part question. One is you talked about the importance of fables. Do you think poetry also has a similar importance within the shaping of context that fables and poetry does? And along that line, is there a lot of American poetry that we can look to for that sense, both in the book or elsewhere?
0: Yeah,
1: that's a good question.
0: Yeah, a great question. So writ large, poetry, poesis from the Greek, right, just means making of images, imitations of nature. So the fable and the poem or the poet or the fabulist, they're doing the same work in one sense. And I actually cheat and I have fables that are poems and poems that are fables and kind of cross the genres quite a bit throughout. And I do something also in some of the stories that is called metered prose, that it doesn't quite read like iambic pentameter, but it sort of in and out has this. And this is a kind of artistic high form of writing that people used to know how to do and would do, and that's why certain old prose works would sing very beautifully, is because there was actually a meter hiding inside of it some of the time. And so I do a lot of that sort of mixing of the two genres. But then in the book itself, I actually took great pains to research. I provide a host

0: of historic poetry from the founding, from the 1800s, and even the early 1900s, that's patriotic, that's moral, that's beautiful, and then I write my own and weave those in. And some of them I even modernize so that they're more readable and understandable, which was actually very difficult to take beautiful poetry from the early founding period and make it understandable, mm-hmm. but while preserving the beauty and the meter. So I try to represent a lot of images in poetry and in fable both.
1: And one of the things about poetry that I would urge people to do is memorize it. That's not done much anymore. But, you know, people used to memorize the Declaration of Independence in school in order to graduate.
0: Right.
1: They would memorize the Gettysburg Address. Now they don't memorize who said the Gettysburg Address. They don't know.
0: Right, right.
1: This is Gettysburg Address. Do I have to go there? No. They don't know. So this is something that we need to understand poetry, and you make it your own rhythm by memorizing it.
0: And why you put things beautifully in meter is so that it's easier to memorize,
1: yeah.
0: so that you can actually beautify the inside of your soul with ideas, morals, principles, but they're in flesh, they're incarnate, they're embodied. And I try to do a lot of that, and then I try to present beautiful instances of that. In fact, I found there was a nun in the 20s who had compiled all this patriotic poetry from the 1800s, and she was a godsend. And so I got two beautiful poems about the Liberty Bell and the signing of the Declaration from a compilation she had found. And so people have been doing this for a long time. And I even wrote a beautiful alphabet poem, if I say so myself, but that basically is a kind of way of helping families learn about the Bible and learn about the Old and New Testament.
1: Sure.
0: But they can recite it.
1: If you go ahead and learn Hebrew, you can find the same kind of acrostics
0: exactly.
1: in the Old Testament, in the Psalms. I have another question from our audience. Sir, what is your question?
2: Yeah, thank you, Father. So I just was wondering, I'm sure I'm not alone with, I had plenty of professors in college that had Che Guevara on their walls and Communist Manifestos on their shelves. And it's gotten down to like the high school level and even the grade school level. And so especially with this book, what do you think needs to be done to fix our education system, especially with being more pro-American and teaching, you know, kids and young adults about our history? 'Cause I know how the other side got in, and it wasn't overnight. So it's, you know, it's a problem I had a question about.
1: Okay. Yeah. We have about 2 minutes or so.
0: I've spent basically my entire professional life trying to solve that problem. It's a huge one. Part of it is curricular reform. Part of it is classical and liberal arts education of teachers. And part of it is basically a kind of re-education in the liberal arts. And my book is part of that. The American Book of Fables tries to be a one-stop shop for these kinds of issues. But I think we have to think magnanimously about this. As you said, Rome wasn't built in a day and didn't fall in a day. The problems we have been sown for centuries, actually. And it's a long game. And I look forward to 200 years from now when the teachers who taught the teachers who taught the teachers who taught the teachers are experts and excellent in a way that we can't even fully imagine right now. Mm-hmm. And I think we have to see ourselves as connective tissue that is going to sort of pass on a tradition of teaching excellence. But I continue to write on this. I've helped reform state school board. The Florida school board just adopted the Phoenix Principles, which I worked on, which say is one of the primary parts of education, a goal must be the formation of moral character. So there is a change afoot, and I've been working on it for many years.
1: And with that, every family has to be involved in this. And I think citizens have to get involved in understanding what's going on your library boards, school.

school boards, and be involved and be good citizens. I want to, again, recommend your book. It's the American Book of Fables by my guest, Matthew Meehan. It's item number 6.

this country and all good countries. Lord, bless you, Father, Son, Holy Spirit. And again, remember, in the summertime, I know a lot of you go away, but I want to remind you that our bill collectors don't. They're here. And we really need you to keep us in between your gas bill, electric bill, and cable bill. We have a lot of bills that we have to pay throughout the summer, and your support is our only support. God bless you, and thank you for your help.

0: My wife learned about something called the Eucharist. That's what we're missing, she said.
1: This is the new evangelization. 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
5: Welcome to Catholic Blitz. My name is Father Ken Briganti, and I'm joined here by Father John Trujillo from the Diocese of Harrisburg. Father, we have a question for you.
6: All right. Ready.
5: What three things are necessary for a valid sacrament? 60 seconds, go. Ooh.
6: Okay. As we learn as little children, as we teach at the seminary, three things are necessary for a valid sacrament: matter, form, and intention. So the matter is the stuff of the sacrament, like water for baptism, wheat, bread, grape, wine for the Holy Eucharist, oil for anointing of the sick. So that's the stuff, the matter. The form is the words that are spoken. So like in baptism, I baptize you in the name of the Father, Son, and Holy Spirit. At Holy Mass, the priest must say, this is my body, this is my blood. The intention is the priest must intend to do what the church does. So as long as he, or if in the case of a deacon celebrating baptism or marriage, or in the case of a bishop celebrating holy orders, as long as he intends to do what the church does, has proper matter and form, it is a valid sacrament. End of story.
5: Great. 10 seconds to go, too. Join us next time when we will answer one of your tough questions written into us.

as you know, the papers, the magazines have been full of reports and observations and analysis of the darkness that Mother Teresa wrote about in her letters to her spiritual directors. Just to remind you, I knew Mother Teresa for 32 years, and I was the liaison between the Missionaries of Charity and Cardinal Cook during his lifetime, when the missionaries first came to New York. So I know the missionaries very well. I've been to Calcutta and many of their places in the missions. And I am appalled by the attacks on Mother Teresa

particularly by a scurrilous attack and a long article in a news magazine, which I will not mention, but you may be well aware of. I used to read this magazine because the religion editor of it at that time was a friend of mine. I never intend to read it again. And if you've seen the article, you'll know what I'm talking about. People are raising questions, good people, about why such a good, generous, virtuous person should live in such darkness. And indeed, in this book, there are many descriptions of her darkness. Let me just read one to you. This is a letter to one of her spiritual directors. "As for me, Father, I have nothing to say because the darkness is so dark, the pain so painful. Sometimes the grip of pain is so great that I can hear my own voice cry out, 'My God, help me.' When I help my sisters draw close to Jesus and I teach them to love him with a deep, devoted personal love, I long to be able to do the same. The sisters in front of my very eyes, I see them love God, some come so close to him, grow daily so much like him. And I, Father, I am just alone, empty, excluded, not wanted. And yet in all the sincerity of my heart, I am happy to see God loved, to see the sisters grow like him. I am happy to love God through them." Now, I knew Mother Teresa all those years. She never spoke to me about this. I knew that there was a great seriousness, at times a somberness, to her personality. But she always smiled. You always got the smile. But when I saw her being somber, I said to myself, she's probably thinking about some great tragedy that occurred in the world that week, a tidal wave, an earthquake, and she suffered in those things, and she spoke to me about them. But here she writes to Father Picari, "Each time you have been in Calcutta, I missed you. The Lord wants me to be like this. He wants to make sure to drain out every drop of myself. Those weekly helps he has taken from me so that the darkness is so dark and the pain so great in spite of it all. But my retreat resolution is the same. A hearty yes to God, a big smile to all. And it seems to me that these two words are the only thing that keeps me going. Next time you come to Calcutta, I hope I will be there. I know you pray for me daily." Now, what are we to make of such darkness? And those are only a couple of quotations. There are many like it. First of all, there is the teaching of St. John of the Cross. And St. John of the Cross is recognized as one of the greatest mystics of the human race. He's a Spanish Carmelite who worked with St. Teresa of Avila, a genius in psychology and the spiritual life. His writings, like the writings of St. Teresa, are considered the national treasures of Spain. And he writes about the darkness in his book, The Dark Night of the Soul. Bear with me as you hear this quotation and see if it doesn't sound like Mother Teresa. "God leads us by dark contemplation. The soul not only suffers the void and suspension of natural supports, which is a terrible anguish, like hanging in mid-air, unable to breathe, but it is also purged by this dark contemplation. As fire consumes tarnish and rust from metal, this contemplation annihilates, empties, and consumes all the affections and imperfect habits the soul has contracted during its life. Since these imperfections are deeply rooted in the substance of the soul, it usually suffers beside this poverty and this

spiritual emptiness, an oppressive undoing, an inner torment. And St. John of the Cross goes on, and he quotes scripture quotation after scripture quotation from Ezekiel, from Job, from many others, to show that this is part of the experience of the soul called by God. I understand that some people have questioned whether Mother Teresa was a saintly person, having experienced this dark emptiness, this tremendous thirst. I would say that these people haven't read their Bible carefully enough. They may have skipped over the times when the Bible speaks, especially the Psalms, of the soul in darkness. Many of the Psalms speak a bit about this. But Mother Teresa was a holy woman. Let me tell you, while she was experiencing that darkness, I would often give a holy hour at 4 o'clock in the afternoon in the blazing summer heat in the South Bronx, in the little house that the sisters lived in and still live in. The sisters who were here with me tonight live in that house. Blazing hot, late in the afternoon, and Mother was in the most profound prayer. Yes, a couple of times she fell asleep while I was talking. It's good for my humility, let me tell you. Had Mother Teresa fall asleep on you. But she had been up since 4 o'clock in the morning, and that was her second holy hour. And she was an old woman at that time. Mother Teresa did not simply suffer. She united her sufferings with Christ in his word from the cross, "I thirst." And she saw this as a thirst for souls. Mother Teresa, like many mystics, was completely identified with Jesus crucified. She writes to a friend of mine who introduced me to Mother Teresa, Eileen Egan. "Sorrow, suffering, Eileen, is but the kiss of Jesus, a sign that you have come so close to Jesus that he can kiss you." I think this is the most beautiful definition of suffering. So let us be happy when Jesus stoops down to kiss us. I hope we are close enough to him that he can do this. A beautiful, beautiful thought when you realize how great her darkness was. Now, some of her critics, I use the word kindly, some of them have made much of the fact that she expresses doubts and temptations of faith. These are people who go through the world trying to get other people to doubt their faith. And so when they have a saint who experiences doubt, they're delighted. Better watch out. Can I read to you someone else who experienced pain and doubt and sorrow? Someone you know, Saint Thérèse of Lisieux, called by Catholics the Little Flower. In June of 1897, she wrote to her sister. These are quotations from what a book called The Story of a Soul. And she wrote to her sister, "I want to rest my heart, wearied by the darkness which surrounds it, by the memory of the luminous country to which I hope to go. But then my torment redoubles." Saint Therese was dying at this time of tuberculosis. She died in the beginning of October. "It seems to me that the darkness borrows the voice of sinners who say mockingly to me, 'You are dreaming about the light, about a country fragrant with sweet perfumes. You're dreaming about the eternal possession of the creator of all these things. You believe one day you will walk out of this fog which surrounds you. Dream on, dream on. Rejoice only in death, which will give you not what you hope for, but an even deeper night, the night of nothingness.'" These
This is the

0: voice of temptation, a diabolical voice that rang in the soul of Saint Therese. But she said to her sister, "When I sing of the happiness of heaven, of the eternal possession of God, I feel no joy in this, for I simply sing what I want to believe." She wrote those words in large letters. Now you must remember this with Mother Teresa. While all of this was going on interiorly, she was teaching and encouraging the sisters, which grew into the hundreds and into the thousands, to houses in, when I talked to her the last time, in 117 countries, and they're in more countries today. Thousands of people cared for. The last time I spoke to Mother Teresa, before her death, the missionaries of charity were responsible in the whole world for the complete care of 50,000 people with leprosy. Does this strike her vicious attackers as something unusual? They can only make smart remarks in news magazines that should be ashamed to print such things. Now, don't be surprised by darkness. Many of the people who watch this program, who write to me, Catholics and non-Catholics, Christians and non-Christians, they write to me about their own personal darknesses. Of course, it's part of everybody's life. And in Christianity, Jesus tells us to take up the cross and not think of ourselves. Some of you may remember that when the war was going on in Beirut, Lebanon, in 1985, Mother Teresa was right there in the middle of it on the battle lines as an angel of mercy. And she led 38 mentally retarded and physically handicapped children across the battlefield between the two sides, in a moment of silence that came on. Nothing happened. They were all so astonished to see this little old lady and the other sisters coming through the battlefield with children. This is an astonishing event. And as a result of it, the Secretary General of the United Nations, Javier Perez, said, when he introduced Mother Teresa, that she was the most powerful woman in the world.
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in his criticism of Mother Teresa, his scurrilous remarks, Christopher Hitchens, who wrote a book about Mother Teresa with an obscene title, he has this to say in that infamous article. It seems, therefore, that all the things that made Mother Teresa famous, the endless hard toil, the bitter austerity, the ostentatious religious orthodoxy, were only a part of an effort to still the misery within. You know, if I had him here, I would say, who died and left you the psychologist of Mother Teresa? Most of the years I knew Mother Teresa, I had a doctorate in psychology from Columbia University. I consider these amateur attempts at psychoanalysis of such a remarkable person insulting to intelligence. And they go on and on. He accuses Mother Teresa of being a fanatic. Anyone who is familiar with fanaticism, talking to this quiet, sedate, very ladylike individual, would see no trace of fanaticism there at all. It's not only preposterous and absurd, it's calumny. Now, it is true that the darkness went on a long time. According to St. John of the Cross, the first darkness of the dark contemplation, this is of a very advanced person in the spiritual life, that is to purify the soul. But why the long darkness when Mother Teresa found her solace in some identification with the sufferings of Christ? This is a very common thing for people of mystical quality to do. That's not unusual. But at the end of her life, something mysterious happened. The darkness left, and I was there to see it. I mentioned this on the program with Father Brian. About 8 weeks before Mother returned to India from Rome and New York, the profession of the sisters, the day before she went back, I was invited kindly to offer Mass for her. And she was unable to stand, lying in a little cot, while Father Andrew and I offered Mass. And after Mass, I met a different person. She was absolutely bubbly. I never saw this person. And Mother would very rarely give you any statistics on the community, how it had grown. But this day she was bubbling over, not bragging, that's ridiculous in relation to Mother Teresa, but with, to use the words of St. Augustine in the Confessions, which his mother had at his conversion, with triumphant exultation, because God had answered her prayers. The sisters at that time were in 117 countries. I didn't even know there were 117 countries. In the biography of Mother Teresa published under the title, Come Be My Light, there is this quotation from one of the sisters. The doctor was absolutely against Mother traveling to the U.S. It was too dangerous. But it was important for her to attend the profession of the sisters. If Mother had lost her life during this journey, it would have been the consummation of a life in fulfillment of her mission for which Jesus had called her. When Mother returned to Calcutta in July after the hectic journey, she told a friend, "My work is done.

She was overjoyed to be back home at the mother house. After her return, mother had been extremely happy, joyful, optimistic, and talkative. Her face was always radiant, full of fun. The Lord must have revealed to her the impending end of her life. A few days before Mother Teresa's death, a sister witnessed a scene that confirmed her heroic fidelity. I saw Mother facing a picture of the face of Jesus, saying, "Jesus, I never refuse you anything. Jesus, I never refuse you anything." She would have said this quietly by herself, not knowing someone was there. What do I think of Mother Teresa? Do I think she was a saint? Of course. I thought that for many of the years that I knew her. The first day I met her, I knew she was a most unusual and remarkable person, very quiet. But when she spoke to me in Eileen's crowded apartment, everybody disappeared, and I could just see those two eyes looking at me so intently. I forgot where I was. It's the most unusual experience. Don't think I never argued with Mother Teresa. My job as liaison with the Archdiocese had me argue with her a number of times, quite a few, and I lost every argument completely. I never even came in second. But sweetly, very sweetly, and always a kindly word. I remember one evening she was disappointed that I had done a particular task in a particular way, and she hadn't told me how she wanted it done. And I said to her, "Mother, you know, I think I should ask the cardinal to appoint another priest to this job." And she said, "Sit down." And when Mother Teresa said, "Sit down," you said, "Sit down." You sat down. And she said to me, it was 11 o'clock at night, "Why do you think God called you to be a priest?" I said, "I don't know. Mother, it's 11 o'clock. Why do you think he called you to be a priest?" "He has a sense of humor. I don't know." "God called you because he is very humble. He chooses the weakest, the poorest instruments to do his work. Never forget it. You are called by the humility of God." I'm not so sure what she ever could have said to me that evening that would have made such an effect as those words. They are with me to this day as I fight off my own tendencies to vanity and self-importance. You are called by the humility of God. Mother Teresa was a saint. Throughout her life, her joy was to be identified with the poorest and the most outcast. And there was nobody that she left out. Now, here I have to say something. When she was criticized early on, I wanted to write to the different periodicals, some of them Catholic, who want to know better, and tell them off, and she wouldn't let me. I did write to one, didn't tell her. And she wouldn't let me. "It's not important. It is not between me and them. It is between me and God, and between them and God." I've been critical of her critics, and I will continue to do so. But I'm going to ask you who are watching, who are devout believers, to pray for them, and to pray especially for Christopher Hitchens. This man needs a lot of prayer. And to pray that he will receive the gift of faith, along with the other atheist writers at the present time who think they're attacking God, they're attacking religion. Let's pray for them, all of us, to God. And we Catholics and we Orthodox Christians and some Methodists,

0: some Anglicans, we pray to the saints and ask them to pray for us. And if you're open to praying to a saint, pray to Blessed Mother Teresa to ask the Lord to give her critics the grace of conversion. Because believe me, some of them need it.
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The rosary is the most beautiful and rich in graces of all prayers, Pope St. Pius X. When you say your rosary, the angels rejoice, Our Lady, to Blessed Alan de la Roche. The rosary is the weapon for these times.

0: St. Padre Pio. Through Mary, streams of grace flowed down upon us. 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
1: God sent his Son, born of a woman, to redeem us all.

0: In the name of the Father, and the Son, and the Holy Spirit. Amen. I believe in God, the Father Almighty, creator of heaven and earth, and in Jesus Christ, his only Son, our Lord, who was conceived by the Holy Spirit, born of the Virgin Mary, suffered under Pontius Pilate, was crucified, died, and was buried. He descended into hell. The third day he rose again from the dead. He ascended into heaven and sits at the right hand of God the Father Almighty, from whence he shall come to judge the living and the dead. Our Father, who art in heaven, hallowed be thy name. Thy kingdom come, thy will be done on earth as it is in heaven. Full of grace, the Lord is with thee. Blessed art thou amongst women, and blessed is the fruit of thy womb, Jesus.
1: Holy Mary, Mother of God, pray for us sinners now and at the hour of our death. Amen.
0: Hail Mary, full of grace, the Lord is with thee. Blessed art thou amongst women, and blessed is the fruit of thy womb, Jesus.

0: full of grace, the Lord is with thee. Blessed art thou amongst women, and blessed is the fruit of thy womb, Jesus.
1: Holy Mary, Mother of God, pray for us sinners now and at the hour of our death. Amen.
0: Glory be to the Father, and to the Son, and to the Holy Spirit.
1: As it was.

0: The first glorious mystery, the resurrection.
1: Our Father, who art in heaven, hallowed be thy name. Thy kingdom come, thy will be done on earth as it is in heaven. Full of grace, the Lord is with thee. Blessed art thou amongst women, and blessed is the fruit of thy womb, Jesus.
2: Holy Mary, Mother of God, pray for us sinners, now and at
1: the hour of our death. Hail Mary, full of grace, the Lord is with thee. Blessed art thou among women, and blessed is the fruit of thy womb, Jesus. Full of grace, the Lord is with thee. Blessed art thou among women, and blessed is the fruit of thy womb, Jesus.
2: Holy Mary, Mother of God, pray for us sinners, now and at the hour of our death. Amen.
1: Hail Mary, full of grace, the Lord is with thee. Blessed art thou among women, and blessed is the fruit of thy womb, Jesus. Full of grace, the Lord is with thee. Blessed art thou among women, and blessed is the fruit of thy womb, Jesus.
2: Holy Mary, Mother of God, pray for us sinners, now and at the hour of our death. Amen.
1: Hail Mary, full of grace, the Lord is with thee. Blessed art thou amongst women, and blessed is the fruit of thy womb, Jesus. Full of grace, the Lord is with thee. Blessed art thou among women, and blessed is the fruit of thy womb, Jesus.
2: Holy Mary, Mother of God, pray for us sinners, now and at the hour of our death.
1: Hail Mary, full of grace, the Lord is with thee. Blessed art thou among women, and blessed is the fruit of thy womb, Jesus. Full of grace, the Lord is with thee. Blessed art thou among women, and blessed is the fruit of thy womb, Jesus.
2: Holy Mary, Mother of God, pray for us sinners, now and at the hour of our death.
1: Hail Mary, full of grace, the Lord is with thee. Blessed art thou among women, and blessed is the fruit of thy womb, Jesus.
3: Be to the Father, and to the Son, and to the Holy Spirit.
4: As it was in the beginning, is now, and ever shall be, world without end. Amen.
3: O my Jesus,
4: forgive us our sins, save us from the fires of hell, and lead all souls to heaven, especially those who most need thy mercy.
0: The second glorious mystery, the Ascension.
1: Our Father, who art in heaven, hallowed be thy name. Thy kingdom come, thy will be done on earth as it is in heaven. Full of grace, the Lord is with thee. Blessed art thou amongst women,
3: and blessed is the fruit of thy womb, Jesus. Full of grace, the Lord is with thee. Blessed art thou among women, and blessed is the fruit of thy womb, Jesus.
4: Holy Mary, Mother of God, pray for us sinners, now and at the hour of death.
3: Amen. Hail Mary, full of grace, the Lord is with thee. Blessed art thou among women, and blessed is the fruit of thy womb, Jesus. Full of grace, the Lord is with thee. Blessed art thou among women, and blessed is the fruit of thy womb, Jesus.
4: Holy Mary, Mother of God, pray for us sinners, now and at the hour of death.
3: Hail Mary, full of grace, the Lord is with thee. Blessed art thou among women, and blessed is

0: the fruit of thy womb, Jesus. Hail Mary, full of grace, the Lord is with thee. Blessed art thou amongst women, and blessed is the fruit of thy womb, Jesus.
1: Holy Mary, Mother of God, pray for us sinners, now and at the
0: hour of our death. Hail Mary, full of grace, the Lord is with thee. Blessed art thou among women, and blessed is the fruit of thy womb, Jesus. Full of grace, the Lord is with thee. Blessed art thou among women, and blessed is the fruit of thy womb, Jesus.
1: Holy Mary, Mother of God, pray for us sinners, now and at the hour of our death.
0: Hail Mary, full of grace, the Lord is with thee. Blessed art thou among women, and blessed is the fruit of thy womb, Jesus. Full of grace, the Lord is with thee. Blessed art thou among women, and blessed is the fruit of thy womb, Jesus.
1: Holy Mary, Mother of God, pray for us sinners, now and at the hour of our death. Amen.
0: Glory be to the Father, and to the Son, and to the Holy Spirit. O my Jesus,
2: forgive us our sins, save us from the fires of hell, and lead all souls to heaven, especially those who most need thy mercy.
3: The third glorious mystery, the descent of the Holy Spirit.
0: Our Father, who art in heaven, hallowed be thy name. Thy kingdom come, thy will be done on earth as it is in heaven. Hail Mary, full of grace, the Lord is with thee. Blessed art thou amongst women, and blessed is the fruit of thy womb, Jesus.
1: Holy Mary, Mother of God, pray for us sinners, now and at the hour of our death. Amen.
0: Hail Mary, full of grace, the Lord is with thee. Blessed art thou among women, and blessed is the fruit of thy womb, Jesus. Full of grace, the Lord is with thee. Blessed art thou among women, and blessed is the fruit of thy womb, Jesus.
1: Holy Mary, Mother of God, pray for us sinners, now and at the hour of our death. Amen.
0: Hail Mary, full of grace, the Lord is with thee. Blessed art thou among women, and blessed is the fruit of thy womb, Jesus. Full of grace, the Lord is with thee. Blessed art thou among women, and blessed is the fruit of thy womb, Jesus.
1: Holy Mary, Mother of God, pray for us sinners, now and at the hour of our death. Amen.
0: Hail Mary, full of grace, the Lord is with thee. Blessed art thou amongst women, and blessed is the fruit of thy womb, Jesus. Full of grace, the Lord is with thee. Blessed art thou among women, and blessed is the fruit of thy womb, Jesus.

0: Hail Mary, full of grace, the Lord is with thee. Blessed art thou among women, and blessed is the fruit of thy womb, Jesus. Hail Mary, full of grace, the Lord is with thee. Blessed art thou among women, and blessed is the fruit of thy womb, Jesus.
1: Holy Mary, Mother of God, pray for us sinners, now and at the hour of our
0: death. Amen. Hail Mary, full of grace, the Lord is with thee. Blessed art thou among women, and blessed is the fruit of thy womb, Jesus.
2: Be to the Father, and to the Son, and to the Holy Spirit.
1: As it was in the beginning, is now, and ever shall be, world without end. Amen.
2: O my Jesus,
1: forgive us our sins, save us from the fires of hell, and lead all souls to heaven, especially those who most need thy mercy.
3: The fourth glorious mystery, the Assumption.
0: Our Father, who art in heaven, hallowed be thy name. Thy kingdom come, thy will be done on earth as it is in heaven. Hail Mary, full of grace, the Lord is with thee. Blessed art thou amongst women, and blessed is the fruit of thy womb, Jesus.
1: Holy Mary, Mother of God, pray for us sinners, now and at the hour of our death. Amen.
0: Hail Mary, full of grace, the Lord is with thee. Blessed art thou among women, and blessed is the fruit of thy womb, Jesus. Full of grace, the Lord is with thee. Blessed art thou among women, and blessed is the fruit of thy womb, Jesus.
1: Holy Mary, Mother of God, pray for us sinners, now and at the hour of our death. Amen.
0: Hail Mary, full of grace, the Lord is with thee. Blessed art thou among women, and blessed is the fruit of thy womb, Jesus. Full of grace, the Lord is with thee. Blessed art thou among women, and blessed is the fruit of thy womb, Jesus.
1: Holy Mary, Mother of God, pray for us sinners, now and at the hour of our death. Amen.
0: Hail Mary, full of grace, the Lord is with thee. Blessed art thou amongst women, and blessed is the fruit of thy womb, Jesus. Full of grace, the Lord is with thee. Blessed art thou among women, and blessed is the fruit of thy womb, Jesus.
1: Holy Mary, Mother of God, pray for us sinners, now and at the hour of our death. Amen.
0: Hail Mary, full of grace, the Lord is with thee. Blessed art thou among women, and blessed is the fruit of thy womb, Jesus. Full of grace, the Lord is with thee. Blessed art thou among women, and blessed is the fruit of thy womb, Jesus.
1: Holy Mary, Mother of God, pray for us sinners, now and at the hour of our death. Amen.
0: Hail Mary, full of grace, the Lord is with thee. Blessed art thou among women, and blessed is the fruit of thy womb, Jesus. Be to the Father, and to the Son, and to the Holy Spirit.
1: As it was in the beginning, is now, and ever shall be, world without end. Amen.
0: O my Jesus,
1: forgive us our sins, save us from the fires of hell, and lead all souls to heaven, especially those who most need.
3: The fifth glorious mystery, the coronation.
0: Our Father, who art in heaven, hallowed be thy name. Thy kingdom come, thy will be done on earth as it is in heaven. Hail Mary, full of grace, the Lord is with thee. Blessed art thou amongst women, and blessed is the fruit of thy womb, Jesus.
1: Holy Mary, Mother of God, pray for us sinners, now and at the hour of death.
0: Amen. Hail Mary, full of grace, the Lord is with thee. Blessed art thou among women, and blessed is the fruit of thy womb, Jesus. Full of grace, the Lord is with thee. Blessed art thou among women, and blessed is the fruit of thy womb, Jesus.
1: Holy Mary, Mother of God, pray for us sinners, now and at the hour of our death.
0: Hail Mary, full of grace, the Lord is with thee. Blessed art thou among women, and blessed is the fruit of thy womb, Jesus. Full of grace, the Lord is with thee. Blessed art thou among women, and blessed is the fruit of thy womb, Jesus.
1: Holy Mary, Mother of God, pray for us sinners, now and at the hour of death.
0: Hail Mary, full of grace, the Lord is with thee. Blessed art thou amongst women, and blessed is the fruit of thy womb, Jesus. Full of grace, the Lord is with thee. Blessed art thou among women, and blessed is the fruit of thy womb, Jesus.
1: Holy Mary, Mother of God, pray for us sinners, now and at the hour of death. Amen.
0: Hail Mary, full of grace, the Lord is with thee. Blessed art thou among women, and blessed is the fruit of thy womb, Jesus. Full of grace, the Lord is with thee. Blessed art thou among women, and blessed is the fruit of thy womb, Jesus.
1: Holy Mary, Mother of God, pray for us sinners, now and at the hour of death.
0: Hail Mary, full of grace, the Lord is with thee. Blessed art thou among women, and blessed is the fruit of thy womb, Jesus. Be to the Father, and to the Son, and to the Holy Spirit.
1: As it was in the beginning, is now, and ever shall be, world without end. Amen.
0: O my Jesus,
1: forgive us our sins, save us from the fires of hell, and lead all souls to heaven, especially those who most need thy mercy.
0: Hail, Holy Queen.
1: Mother.

0: Pray for us, Holy Mother of God.
1: That we may be worthy of the promises of Christ.
0: Let us pray. O God,
1: whose only begotten Son, by his life, death, and resurrection, has purchased for us the rewards of eternal life, grant us beseech thee that ever take upon these mysteries of the most holy Virgin, of the blessed Virgin Mary, we may imitate what they contain and obtain what they promise through the same Christ our Lord. Amen.
0: May the divine assistance remain always with us. In the name of the Father, and the Son, and the Holy Spirit.

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1: Hey, how you doing? Welcome to Icons. Today, we are going to speak to an actress who's been on these major movies, but whose real love is being on the streets in front of abortion clinics and helping girls to make the right choice. We're going to be talking with Solange Rodriguez.

0: Solange, welcome. Tell me about where you're from. Tell me, like, where's your story? What's going on? How are you doing?
1: I'm doing good, Father, and I am from New Jersey. I'm a Jersey girl of Dominican descent. My parents are from the Dominican Republic. I love Jersey, but I also love Dominican Republic, and I also feel like I have a New York heart, I guess because of my career and the different things that I've been able to do.
0: What is your career?
1: Well, I'm an actress, and I'm also a life advocate. I started with the acting, I would say more so noticing that it would be more of a profession or that I can see it more as a career for myself when I was

0: college. I had a professor from my communications class. I was studying TV production and radio, and he happened to have a short film that he was doing. And he said, well, I need some help with this. Who can go ahead and do that for me? So I was helping him with the film, and then one thing led to another, and he said, well, I'm still looking for this one actress. I haven't been able to find her. And I said, okay, let's continue finding her. And he said, how about you audition for it? And I said, no, I think I'd rather be behind the scenes. And then he said, no, let's go for it. So I auditioned, I got the part, and that was the first short film that I was ever a part of. So I've also been on other films, a lot of short films. I've done a lot of crime-like shows, like Investigation Discovery. I also do what is called stand-in work. So that was something that I always was looking forward to, because I would see other actresses, friends of mine, do it, and I just thought it was so fascinating to be able to work with the director one-on-one. So one of the projects that I worked on that I'm really proud of and I really enjoyed working on was West Side Story. So this one was with Steven Spielberg this time around, and I would always joke around and say that someday I will work with Steven Spielberg. And people will always laugh, and then they'll also say, yeah, but everything and anything is possible, right? And there I was doing stand-in for Adriana DeBose, which is such a great actress. She's also very sweet and winner of an Academy Award and so many others, very deserving of that. So basically with stand-in work, you are doing literally that. You're standing in for the lead actress while she's either reading script, eating, doing whatever is needed, and just working with the director one-on-one while she's not there. So when she does get on set, they've already tried on lights and camera and have more so of an idea of what it's going to be like when she's there on set.
1: So you worked with one of the greatest directors of all time, Steven Spielberg.
0: Yes, very dreamy, and it was super cool because he was also very down to earth. So it didn't feel like a job. It didn't feel like something that I was dreading to get to. I really, really enjoyed it.
1: The fact that you're an actress, a lot of times people say that that doesn't work with living your faith. Have you struggled with that? How have you overcome that?
0: Right, so many people do say that sometimes the difficulty that there is in being someone in the media, working entertainment, being an actress as myself, and also following in faith. But for me, thanks to my parents, I think that's one of the biggest gifts that they've been able to give to me, was definitely having us follow Christ, always remembering where we come from, remembering who we are and whose we are. So that's something that has also kept me knowing of who I am and what my purpose is, especially when I'm on set. Even on set, I am praying. I'm praying for everyone there, wanting for everything to go smoothly, and really wanting to dedicate myself more now than ever to working on faith-based film work and projects. So that is something that I've been seeing the Lord definitely bringing me closer and closer to each and every time more.
1: Wow. Have you ever had an experience where, like, somebody you were working with on a project spoke to you about the faith or like had questions?
0: Yes, definitely. So when I was working actually on West Side Story, there was this one producer, and he came over to me and we spoke for quite some time, and he was very interested. He realized that I was, at some moment, I did have my rosary with me, and he went ahead and asked me a little bit about that. So tell me more about why you're praying the rosary. You could use this time for so many other things. Like, why are you doing this? Everyone else was eating and just enjoying of their time and getting to know one another, and I do that for sure. But I also just wanted to dedicate that time to the Lord because I was grateful for the opportunity that I had at that moment. And he told me how fascinating everything that I was telling him was, that he even mentioned at some point in time, God willing, for us to be able to hopefully work together. So he was very entertained with what I do with the acting, but also what I do in helping others.
1: So you said you're a life advocate. What is a life advocate?
0: So a life advocate is someone that is truly that, defending life, loving life, just out there being super courageous when other people are not sure how to go about it. They're just there fighting every way through. But I also think that it's something that could be done from our home. If someone definitely cannot be on the sidewalk or cannot be at a resource center or be part of that, then there's many other ways. Like, prayer definitely goes a long way, and just loving people. People are in need of love.
1: People are in need of love. But so you are a sidewalk counselor? What is that? Just in case somebody doesn't know what a sidewalk counselor is.
0: A sidewalk counselor is someone who literally is right by either the door or on the sidewalk of where an abortion clinic is. As a sidewalk counselor, I'm there helping these mamas who think that the only choice that they have is definitely going into this clinic and getting an abortion. So I'm there to give life in the sense of like the words that are being used, the love that I am giving to them, which a lot of the times all they're in need of is someone who they can vent to, someone who really cares. And that is something that I say to them all the time. I may not know you, but I care for you and I want to be there for you. And when I say that I'm going to walk with you, I truly mean that. And I definitely do. And that's something that I know that God has called me for. I didn't know that back then when I went to my first March for Life with my mom, or when I would help out different resource centers or so. I never knew that this was something that God was calling me to do. So I definitely went from doing something, as I said, that is amazing, which is praying. I was praying across the street from the abortion clinic. I went from that to definitely being there for them in every way that I can be.
1: And so you talk to the women. You just go up to them and talk to them?
0: Yeah, so a conversation with a woman that I encounter at an abortion clinic is very different with each and every one. For me to say right now that there's a specific way that I speak to them is not true, because each and every one of them has a different story. And I think that's also the beauty of it all. Each one of them look different, whether they're coming in rushed. Sometimes a security guard is like rushing them in, they open the door and they're just like, come on in. And you know, just the way that I talk to them is really what engages them, or the way that I look at them when they tell me their story, because it's about genuinely caring for them. It's genuinely being there for them in a way that maybe other people haven't been, sometimes not even their family. So as soon as I am there at the door, I try not to be too close to the door. So like that, it gives the way for them to really not get there. Basically, if I'm a little further away from the door, that's what I tell the other sidewalk counselors. Let's let there be space. In that sense, we keep them a little further away from that, and then we get to talk to them and engage in conversation. So I just start off like, hi, are we walking into the clinic today? Because most of the time, that's exactly what's about to happen. And they're so vulnerable that they are giving their stories. Right away, yes, I am. Okay, what brings you here today? Sometimes I think they think I work there because of the way, the professionalism that I use to talk to them, and the kindness. It doesn't matter how they're dressed, doesn't matter like the way that they're coming in. I treat them all equal and I treat them all with love. So I start off a conversation maybe in that way, and then from there, all right, so what can we do for you not to go in there? What can we do with the other children that you have? What are some ways that we can help you? Because it all matters, the baby in the womb and the children that they already have and their situations, all of them matter. There are many, many stories, thank God, but one of them actually today is the 1 year anniversary of when I met one of what we call SAVES. So I was getting to the clinic and then I receive a call saying she only speaks Spanish, can you please get on the phone with her? And then all of a sudden I go ahead and talk to her and I tell her everything that I can, just for her not to go into the clinic, and how much I care for her without knowing her, and that I care for her story, and that I couldn't wait to meet her, and I wanted to give her a hug, and that I knew that it wasn't easy, but we could get through this, and that when I tell them I'm gonna walk with them, I mean that all the way. I got there, gave her a huge hug, she was crying. She tells me that it's her son's birthday, and that she doesn't even have enough money to buy him a cake. So some of the other sidewalk counselors that were there with me helped out, and they gave her money for the cake. And then after she said yes, I took her to a center that was nearby for her to get the ultrasound. We heard baby's heartbeat and everything. And she said, how dare I? Like, how was it that I thought of doing this to my child? She already has two. And right after, we went ahead and she told me that, I told you I'll take her home. And she said to me, but I also want you to meet my other two children. And then we bought food for the kids. It was her child's birthday. He was turning 4. And I went into their very sweet home and we shared a meal together, played with the kids. And yeah, today is a 1 year anniversary of our friendship, because we've built a very beautiful friendship. The baby is about to be 6 months at the end of this month. and her son is

0: years old today.
1: But it's not the end of the story though, right? Like that's like that was the encounter, but there's so many other things that happened within this year.
0: Within this year, yes. Within this year, I mean, this spring I made 1 year of being a sidewalk counselor, life advocate. I feel for quite some time, for many years now, I've been just very about helping the mamas and the babies, but never in the way that I am doing it now. So not too long ago, I celebrated my 1 year anniversary doing sidewalk counseling, and all the glory to God, we've been able to save. And I say we, because I would not be able to do it without the Holy Spirit and the love of God. I'm just an instrument of Him and His love, but we've been able to save 10 babies. One of them, the mama ended up having a miscarriage, but to this day, she does not have any type of regret because she didn't end up having an abortion. She actually has said yes to life, and I helped her as much as I could. The doctors did as much as they could to be able to save the baby. And even then, she still had a miscarriage, but babies still count. Baby's life does matter, so 10 babies till this day.
2: Praise God.
1: I've done sidewalk counseling as well, and I know that it could be so incredibly difficult. Can you share some of the difficulties?
0: Yeah, so in sidewalk counseling, I mean, there are so many beautiful highlights, so many beautiful stories, but it's also very challenging. It's a battlefield out there. It's really the evil versus the good. It's really being out there, and I just say to myself, all right, Lord, give me all the patience, give me all the love, give me all the grace that is needed to deal with everything that we get to see, that we get to live out there. Now more than ever, we just have people sometimes who pass by, especially where I tend to do sidewalk counseling. It's very liberal, the way that, you know, people see things, they don't like the fact that we're out there. And even men, I've had men spit at us, tell us off, tell me, how dare you tell women what to do with their bodies? And I say, I'm not telling women what to do with their bodies. I'm just telling them that there is another body inside their body. And there's life inside of them. So it's tough, but I go to Mass. I try my best to go to Mass in the morning and receive communion and receive Christ, because again, it could get very draining. It could get very tiring. At the moment when I'm there, God gives me life. God gives me everything that I need to be able to do what I do. But once I'm out of there, once I walk away, even driving home, sometimes I'm basically falling asleep. I'm feeling tired. It's just very overwhelming, but it's a great feel when you have done God's work.
1: Have you seen a change since the repeal of Roe versus Wade?
0: Definitely. So I've been able to be there at the clinic. I was there a few days after. And I had literally someone right next to me, this guy next to me, every time I tried talking to a mama that was wanting to come into the clinic, he was just yelling and just telling her, don't listen to her. She doesn't know what she's saying. They want to just control you. They don't want you to basically live your best life. And I said, your best life would be you saving the life of this baby inside your womb. That would be what is best. But I'm here to work with you, to help you, to guide you, to walk with you. And when I say that, I really mean that. I mean, I've had mamas tell me, but I don't have anybody to be there for me, or to go to the doctors with me, or who's gonna be there when I give birth. And I said, I can be there for you when you give birth. So all the glory to God, I've been able to be there for the birth of two of the mamas. And that has been quite the experience. Both moms have asked for me to be the godmother of their babies. These moms are also looking to baptize their babies, which I think is beautiful, because my thing is not only helping them in all these other ways where they get the resources that they need, where whether it's clothing, whether it's material, whether it's money, whether it's building a friendship, is also bringing them to the feet of Christ. So to me, that is one of the most important things, is for them to know God's love. And that's exactly what I've seen in these mothers. And I'm just so grateful for that, for God to have given me this gift of being able to talk to them and to be there for them in a way that I didn't think was possible. Even when I was across the street from the abortion clinic praying, I did that for quite some time. And I just didn't know if I had what it takes to be able to talk to them, not knowing that I could have just crossed the street and definitely had a conversation with these women. But now I know. Now I know what I'm capable of doing, and

0: And this is only the beginning of so much more.
1: Amazing, your generosity, amazing. And there's difficulties, but like some of the follow-up, it's not just taking them to the crisis pregnancy center that day. There's a lot of other follow-up after that. Can you describe some things that you've helped mothers with?
0: Of course, there are many different follow-ups, and it's not only just taking them to the doctors, it's not only the resource centers, but being there for them in many different ways. Some of these mamas are single mothers. Sometimes when it comes to also a place to live, that has been quite the challenge. Like, I've become a realtor, I've become a counselor, a therapist, so many different things. A babysitter, you help them in every way that you can. My family, I mean, thank God for them, but they've been able to take in these families as theirs as well. Many of them, I mean, one of the babies, ever since she was 2 months, she was already like staying over, like with us, having her little sleepovers, right? But again, there's a lot of challenges. Resource centers, yes, there's the diapers, there's the clothing, there's the food, but also I've had a lot of challenges when it comes to undocumented mamas. I mean, because they don't have a social security or because they don't have all their papers set a certain way, then It's been difficult to find them a home. It's something that I never thought that I would have to like deal with, and we've gotten through. But I think that that's something that maybe could be worked on. I would love to find more housing or there being something available for them, because some of them just have such a great heart. I mean, these mamas are great mamas, and they want to continue doing good work, and they want to be able to push forward with their families, but they don't have even a place to live. So we've had people who lived in a car, we've had moms with their children who lived in a car, and we've had to put them in a hotel for a bit until we found them a place and all these things. So all of that, we tell them, we're gonna be there for you economically, emotionally, in whatever way you may need, but it does become tough at times. Not impossible, but it is tough at times.
1: There's still the battle in the trenches, right? There's like these women who think that this is the choice that they have to make, and you know better than most that they're doing that because they feel that they don't have a choice. And when we come in and we say we can offer resources, how can somebody help like with that?
0: Right, so there's a lot of fear in these moms. Again, what they need is love, what they need is attention, what they need is to know that someone will walk with them and be there for them. Sometimes I'm calling and making the appointments for them. Sometimes they may think that I'm the mom because I'm getting all the information that I can from them so I can help them. So again, I think by praying across the street from a clinic, why not? I mean, that's how I started. And then from there, taking it to that point where we're already doing the sidewalk counseling or being trained to do so, observing people, going about it. Also, even like in my car, I have this magnet, Equal Rights for Babies in the Womb. So people are already knowing what I stand for, what I protect, what I care for. So I think that when we go ahead and we showcase that we're brave, that there is courage in what we go for, there are the people that have also wanted to make that move. They have also wanted to make that step, but they're not sure how to. I think even people that I have known, they have a home, they're owners of a home, and they know of a family that is undocumented. We get to tell them all the details, showcase to them who they are, what it's all about, going more into that trust of who this family is. Sometimes they'll go ahead and they'll say, I'll rent to that family. I'll do that. You know what I mean? And it has to be that these people have generous hearts. You know, there's empathy, there's that love, again, that I say that is so much needed. But just knowing that, yes, there is a battle. We are in battle right now between the good and the not so good. And we have to know where we stand. We can't be in the middle. We can't say, I don't support abortion, but the but just, there's no such thing. It's either we support the killing of the unborn or we don't. And I think that that's what a lot of people don't realize, that there is a baby in the womb. I mean, there is a reason. I tell the mamas, they're like, well, there's nothing in there. Well, if there's nothing in there, then why are we going into the abortion clinic? Why are we trying to get rid of something? Because

0: We know it's going to grow. We know that. We understand that. So I think just fighting through, just being as brave as possible and saying, all right, I want to be there for the rallies. I want to be there with these organizations that are willing to stand up for life, and seeing who these organizations are, helping these resource centers. They're in need of everything now more than ever, especially after the overturn of Roe v. Wade. We need that. We need more of everything. So just finding where these organizations are, whether it's resource centers that we can go to, the places that are so important that do the ultrasound, there's buses, there's so much happening right now, and we're just a big old team, all of us. I mean, it's not just me that is working on this, it's not just me saving these babies or helping to save, it's a team of us.
1: There's a genuineness and a gentleness, but a firmness to the truth that you bring. How can you bring the truth without sounding judgmental?
0: Right, so I think one of the most important things for people that want to get involved or that want to have these conversations regarding whether someone is pro-life or pro-choice, first of all, is just having a heart of kindness, understanding that, to me, true women empowerment is literally what we're doing out there, literally helping these moms get through. Women empowerment is that for me, is literally saying this mom can get through. She can have the career of her dreams. It's women really already having children and saying I can still have the career of my dreams. Or I'm already pregnant, or this is whether it's their first time, whether they've already had children, and just saying I can do it all. But people are telling them you cannot. If you have a child, and even in the acting world, we see that so much. And it's being told to all, well, I just want to focus on my career. We can focus on career and also have a family. There's beauty in that. And just knowing where we stand once again, what are we defending? Are we okay with the killing of the unborn? Or are we okay with saying, I want to help women? Helping women would be that, finding the resources, walking them through with what is needed versus telling them getting rid of the child in your womb is the solution, because that isn't. Actually, what that brings is trauma, what that brings is hurt. I tell them, you're gonna be affected physically, mentally, emotionally, spiritually. And it's truly not judging them in any way whatsoever. I meet moms that are about to walk into these clinics. And I say moms because they've already had their children. They've already had abortions. And they're willing to get another one. And I say, wait a minute. You don't have to do this again. You don't have to go through this again. How did you feel when you did that? I felt hurt, but I had to get through it because the baby father was not there for me. Okay, but we don't have to do that again. We can get through this in many other ways. And then they choose life. And then it's the biggest blessing. I haven't ever heard any of the moms that we've been able to help say, I regret the choice that I made. I regret having my child. What I hear is moms saying, every time I look at their face, my baby's face, every time I look at their smile, I'm just so grateful for saying yes to life. And I tell them, because it is challenging, I mean, the evil doesn't want you to do this. It is gonna be hard. And even in the midst of their pregnancy, they're telling me, I don't know if I can continue doing this. Yes, you can, you've got all that it takes. But the evil wants you to feel that you can't do it, doesn't want families to grow, doesn't want this to happen, but you have all that it takes. There is a reason why God has placed this baby in your womb. Why baby is meant to be born. You're going to see it in testimony. You're going to see the testimonies, the testimony of your life, of your family. And I think that's the beauty. Those are the highlights when they say, I don't regret this. I don't regret this choice that I have made. I didn't know I had other choices. I didn't know that there was another decision that I could have made, which is saving the life of the baby inside my womb.
1: Solange, you are a hero. Thank you for being on Icons.
0: Thank you, Father.
1: Brothers, praise God. What an incredible encounter with Solange and her incredible story of being an actress and an amazing pro-life advocate, huh?
2: I'm just happy that God still makes people like this.
1: Yes.
2: the courage and she knows who she is, right? Yeah. She has this relationship with God that, again, he's at the center, and this is the truth. This is all that matters to her, right? So you see just the confidence she has, you see the peace she has, but you see the boldness and the courage she has.
1: So we're very grateful for Solange's example, and we know that needs to be supported in the one-on-one, in the personal. Like, how can we become

0: Pro-life advocates, according to our state in life, how can we become? And it's like, you don't have to be an actress in New York who has this incredible way with people to be a pro-life advocate. Her authenticity, her belief, her gentleness is something all of us can emulate. You need to work on your authenticity, bro. I need to work on gentleness.
1: I'm on it.
0: No, I mean, like, it honestly, like, this is something that we really, because, like, when she is zoned in speaking to these women, it's like, I was like, I'm listening to you, right?
2: Yeah.
0: And that's something that, I mean, we have the message of life. Mm-hmm. We have the good news. And all of us, no matter who we are, we can be pro-life advocates.
3: I think that around the pro-life movement too, which everybody just gets a little nervous about it. You're like, oh gosh, it's such a big deal and it's such a divisive thing, right? And so I think the challenge is, like, again, what part do all of us play? And I think your encouragement is that all of us have the ability to look someone in the eye and to be genuine and to be authentic and to be real and to extend, like, an act of love and tenderness.
1: And to ask Jesus, how do you want me to be an icon in this way? How do you want me to bring healing? How do you want me to bring new life? How do you want me to bring the resurrection, your resurrection and life, to the people, the young people that I meet? Right? And so I think Jesus just wants to show you.
0: I think Jesus wants to show us, but the world is longing to be shown this gentle kindness, authenticity. The world is longing for icons.
1: Amen.
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Hello, and welcome to our program, Where God Weeps In Depth, a program in which, through a series of documentaries, we seek to show you the realities of the Catholic Church all around the world, especially in areas where she suffers discrimination and persecution. Today, we're going to consider a tragically growing problem, that of the persecution that Christians suffer for their faith all around the world. The Religious Freedom Report, published every 2 years by Aid to the Church in Need, compiles data from around the globe that shows that religious freedom today is violated in 62 countries. This persecution and discrimination affects 5.4 billion people, almost two-thirds of the world's population. If we focus just on persecution, the report shows that over 4 billion people live in 24 countries where faith groups suffer terrorist attacks, oppression from authoritarian governments like in North Korea, and increasingly violence from organized crime in Latin America.

This directly contradicts Article 18 of the Universal Declaration of Human Rights, which guarantees freedom of thought, conscience, and religion. While some in our increasingly secular societies seek freedom from religion, thousands around the world are still dying because they lack the freedom to practice their faith. Let's have a look at the situation now in the Middle East and Pakistan.

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1: Many were killed just because we have our religion written in our IDs. Masihi, it means a Christian. This is a priest, Father Raghid Ghanni. Father Raghid and the three deacons were martyred. On the wall of the church they wrote, "There will be no Christianity in Iraq anymore." They were trying to force us to deny our faith.
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0: in Pakistan. Some extremist groups exploit religious sentiments to justify forced conversions. Minor girls being abducted by Muslim men for sexual explorations in cover of marriage. False allegations of blasphemy caused mob attacks, lynching, vandalizing churches, even attack on graveyards. Existing issues still continue and raised insecurities in the daily life of the whole Christian community in Pakistan. Keep us into your prayers.
1: These shocking images sadly reflect the day-to-day reality that millions of people face. Hatred towards Christians stems from the fears of totalitarian regimes to the church's spiritual and temporal authority, for example, in China. And moreover, in recent decades, the actions of terrorists and extremists linked to radical Islamic movements. To understand the consequences of religious hatred, let's go back to the year 2021 and the war in Syria, exploring the experiences of Christian refugees through the eyes of an

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1: Times of persecution, exile, and poverty can be endured through the kindness of others and the solidarity of a Christian community of believers that leaves no one behind. The support of the church, however, is also under threat. Once the cradle of Christianity, the Middle East has become a dangerous place for Christians, leading to a drastic decline in their numbers. Yet the continent where most Christians are dying is Africa. According to the ACN report, 13 of the 28 countries where conditions for Christians have significantly worsened are in Africa.

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2: Of all the countries on the grim list, the most tragic stories of recent years come from Burkina Faso. Since 2015, the country has suffered attacks from jihadists and other armed groups. Terrorism, kidnappings, and violence against the civilian population have displaced nearly 2 million people. 20% of all terrorist killings worldwide occur today in Burkina Faso. This security crisis is compounded by extreme poverty, lack of access to education and basic healthcare. Political instability and successive coups have further aggravated the suffering of the population. Despite the atrocities, Burkina Faso is often omitted from the front pages, and for the international community, the suffering is responded to with silence.

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0: According to the African Center for Strategic Studies, over 22,000 people, mostly Christians, were killed by radical Islamist groups in Africa in 2024. Radical Islam is gaining ground in the Sahel, Somalia, and the Lake Chad Basin. Nigeria ranks third, with rising casualties due to Boko Haram, especially in the northeast. Let's look now at the worsening developments in Nigeria.
1: In Nigeria, it's dangerous because we have banditry. It's dangerous because we have anti-Christian sentiment. Priests were kidnapped and being killed. The church was being impoverished through the process of ransom. I had text messages threatening me that wherever you go, we will certainly get you one day. Without a safe means of transportation, the priest becomes target for the bandits and religious assassins. We need a priest because without a priest, there would be no consecration. There would be no Eucharist. And without the Eucharist, there would be no church. Please keep us in your prayers and consider further support as we hope to reach our community safely through your support. Thank you very much.
2: In Pulka, we have over 30,000 IDPs living subhuman or below human standards. They were forcibly displaced from their ancestral homes by the Boko Haram terrorists. Many of them were killed and some of them even died on the way.
3: At night when I sleep, most of the times I dream of being attacked.

0: anytime the night is coming, I become so scared of the Boko Haram. I feel like it should just be morning. There should be no more night again.
1: Even if I die, even I suffered because of the Christ, because of the name Christianity in this world, I have a hope.
2: They hardly could differentiate between Christmas Day and a normal day. Because of their situation, they don't really experience and express the joy of Christmas.
0: Before the crisis occur, we usually enjoy Christmas here.
1: To be frank, this time around, we don't have any peace of mind even to hold this our Christmas.
2: They raise a lot of questions. They ask you, for instance, if they are less human beings, you know, in the area of faith, ask you if God really exists. You know, if God exists, why should they be in this kind of condition? So all we try to do as pastors and as priests is to give them hope. God exists, God is alive, and that even their own situation is not permanent, that it will come to pass someday.
3: Since its formation in 2009, Boko Haram, a radical jihadist group seeking to establish a caliphate in Nigeria, has splintered into a number of subgroups, some with links to ISIS, which have killed thousands and forced millions to flee their homes. Nigeria is not alone suffering this wave of terror. Since 2017, northern Mozambique has also suffered constant attacks from armed groups, especially in the province of Cabo Delgado. These attacks are perpetrated primarily by a jihadist group called Al-Shabaab that pledged allegiance to the Islamic State in 2019. The jihadist group carries out murders, lootings, burnings of villages, kidnappings, and forced recruitment, sowing fear among both Christians and Muslims who don't agree with the extremist ideology. Violence has forced hundreds of thousands of people to flee their homes and farms, unable to plant and harvest. The internally displaced remain in a situation of extreme vulnerability.
4: Sim, chamo-me Francisco Faustino Francisco. 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
3: On the occasion of the Jubilee year in 2000, St. Pope John Paul II called for a collection of testimonies from new martyrs that would reflect the history of the Church in the 20th century. In its fragility, the Pope said, shines forth the power of faith and the grace of the Lord. Indeed, in moments of crisis, the Church's true strength is revealed. In 2023, Pope Francis established a commission for new martyrs to honor and preserve the memory of all Christians persecuted and martyred for their faith since the year 2000. In 2025, this Vatican commission, supported by Aid to the Church in Need, formally confirmed the testimony

testimonies of 1,624 men and women killed for their faith. May the blood of these witnesses to the faith be a seed of peace, reconciliation, and fraternity.

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0: Papal summer residence just outside Rome, and he has been leading the Sunday Angelus throughout his time there. And here he is.
1: Cari fratelli e sorelle, buona domenica! Dopo la parabola del seminatore,
0: dear brothers and sisters, happy Sunday. Following the parable of the sower, Jesus continues to address the crowds using a series of images: the good wheat and the weeds, the mustard seed and the yeast in the dough.
1: Intendono richiamare l'arrivo del regno di Dio nella storia, il suo agire nella vita degli uomini, il modo in cui cresce, si espande e trasforma il mondo.
0: These three short parables recall the coming of the kingdom of God in history, its action in human lives, and the way it grows, expands, and transforms the world from within. Through these images, Jesus warns us against the temptation of thinking that God is a powerful figure who imposes himself by force, who takes over and dominates, or who arrives triumphantly. Instead, God favors smallness, a sign of his discreet love, by which he leaves us free to accept or reject him. His love makes its presence felt even among the weeds, acts in a hidden and invisible way, like the smallest of all seeds, and leavens the dough without making a sound. Brothers and sisters, through these parables, Jesus reveals something important about the manner in which God works in our lives and in history.

0: Desideriamo qualcosa di clamoroso. Desideriamo un Dio che intervenga dall'alto strappando subito la zizzania del male. Immaginiamo un Dio forte.
1: We sometimes expect God to do something spectacular. We want him to intervene from on high, immediately uprooting the weeds of all evil. We imagine a strong and powerful God, and unfortunately we also model our way of being Christians and way of being the church on this image. However, the kingdom of God spreads even amidst the weeds, requiring us to train our vision so we can discern the good that sprouts despite the darkness of evil and avoiding rash judgments. It comes like the smallest of seeds, and thus calls for patience in accompanying these processes so that we can recognize it in the little things of daily life and in the simplicity of ordinary existence. It grows invisibly like yeast and flour, and so we are freed from discouragement and invited to have faith even when it seems that God is absent. In fact, he is always with us, and his love is always ready to help us.
0: Questo stile di Dio deve diventare anche il modo in cui, sia come singoli, sia come chiesa,
1: God's way of acting must also become the way in which we live, both as individuals and as the church, amidst the reality that surrounds us. We are called to adopt a gospel-centered approach, without hastily opposing others through arrogant judgments, without imposing ourselves through power and force, and without losing trust in God's work. As the then Cardinal Ratzinger said, it is a matter of submitting ourselves to the logic of the seed, which is not that of success and greatness, but that of making ourselves small and serving others. In this way, we will become like small seeds of the gospel that sprout and leavens of love that transform the dough of the world. Let us ask the Blessed Virgin Mary, who knew how to welcome the seed of the word in her smallness, to sustain us on our journey and intercede for us.
0: Angelus Domini, Nunciavit Mariae,
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0: Cari fratelli e sorelle, mentre trascorro qualche giorno di riposo,
1: dear brothers and sisters, while I spend some days resting, I renew my gratitude to you all, inhabitants of Castel Gandolfo, and I welcome all the pilgrims that come from all over the world.
0: Continuiamo a seguire con apprensione.
1: We continue to follow with apprehension what is happening in several countries lacerated by war and violence. Let us not forget those who suffer, those who die because of conflict. And let us add constant prayer to our generous work towards peace. I greet the community of Madre Elvira, Mother Elvira, who are here on the occasion of the Feast of Life. I also greet the movement of Focolari movement, as well as those the Mexican students attending APRA Summer School and the group of the Catholic Worldview Fellowship.
0: I extend my greetings to the young adult Regnum Christi members who are participating in the International Formators course. And I also greet those taking part in the Lion Pilgrimage, accompanied by Bishop Anthony Percy, Auxiliary Bishop from Sydney, Australia. Saluto anche le famiglie e I bambini dell'Opera delle Suore di Carità dell'Assunzione di Roma.
1: I also greet
0: I giovani provenienti dalla parrocchia di San Salvatore
1: the young people of the parish of San Salvador in Jerusalem, parish of Sant'Agostino in Bovolenta, and the pilgrims of the Liturgical Academy. To all of you, I wish a very peaceful Sunday.

The Pope is greeting the faithful gathered in Liberty Square. He's shaking some hands, saying hello.

He's now making his way down on the in his summer Popemobile. It's much smaller. I'm just saying hello to the pilgrims in the square. And that brings an end to this live broadcast of Pope Leo's Angelus address from Castel Gandolfo. So whether you joined us through our Vatican Media app or YouTube channel or Facebook page, via any local or diocesan radio station, including EWTN Television, Catholic Faith Network in America, Shalom World Television, Catholic Television, Luminous Radio India, thank you for being with us. So until next time, Laudetur Jesu.

0: Jesus Christus, praise be Jesus Christ.
1: Do you guys know what this is?
2: A baby.
1: What about this one? Do you guys know what this one is?
2: A baby.
1: What is this?
2: A baby.
1: Do you guys know what this is?
2: A baby.

the year 374 AD. Monica, mother of St. Augustine, is a pious Christian woman from North Africa. Although she strives to instill Christian values in her son, the young Augustine slowly distances himself from the light of Christianity and enters the dark world of Manichaeism. He leads a life of worldly pleasures while studying rhetoric in Carthage. His wayward behavior hurts Monica deeply. In tears, she prays day and night for the conversion of her lost son. When Augustine travels to Italy after finishing his studies, Monica follows him to Rome and later to Milan to prevent him from falling deeper into sin. In Milan, Augustine meets Bishop Ambrose and is amazed by his sermons. He formally converts to Christianity in 386 AD after reading the letter of St. Paul to the Romans. Monica's prayers are finally answered. However, on their return trip to North Africa, Monica falls ill and dies in 387 AD in Ostia.

Hi, I'm Joelle Marin, and today on Faith Matters, I'm going to be talking about identity in Christ, especially at a time in the world where I feel like there is a spiritual amnesia. We have forgotten who we are and why we're here, and that God actually loves us and has a purpose for us. I know a little bit about that because as an actress and model, for so many years, I was caught up in the world, and I was trying to be everything that the world told me I was supposed to be, or what would be beautiful, or what would be successful, or what was going to make me happy, and truly nothing satisfied. You know, and it doesn't happen to us overnight. It's just like these little chips against our identity, a little bit here, a little bit there, a label here, a label there. And it gets to the point where you just don't feel like you're enough. But we have to remember that we are enough because we're made in the image of God, and God is enough, and He loves us, and our identity is in Him. You know, I also think about the resurrection, how Jesus was a wounded healer. And then when he came back after the resurrection, he still had his wounds and showed them, but his light and his love was shining through. So no matter what has happened to us, once we place our identity in Christ, we can bring his light and love out into a world that so desperately needs healing. God bless.

It is not so much, brothers and sisters, the Ten Commandments that are issued by God through Moses, but the Beatitudes are the new commandments. And what does it say to us? Love the forgotten. Love your enemies.

is. Love those who hate you and reject you. Love those who are poor. Love your old grannies and grandfathers. Love your grandchildren, even the child of your womb that you find excessive. God gives life, the gospel of life. He wants us to love life and to be loved by others. Blessed are the poor, for theirs is the kingdom of God. How can it be that you're poor and at the same time you possess the kingdom of God? Is it not contradictory? The soul and the body. The soul knows what true happiness is. The body only craves after the things of the world. Feed the hungry. We find Jesus feeding 5,000. Believe in God's love and his presence. Do not forget him. Though at times he seems absent to you, he is not absent. He is with you. Now, the lonely and the forgotten hold their hand. Those who are rich, they have nothing. They're lonely and they withdraw from life because they're afraid that people will demand of them. And so they separate themselves from people. The sad and the mournful, those who are hungry, those who sleep on the dirt floors, those who do not have any jobs, living in just a shack made of bamboo. All this, smiling, laughing, respecting God. They are the people of God. They have a happiness that we will not understand. Mystery, that is what the Beatitudes are. How can there be such hunger and yet happiness? How can there be people who have no jobs and yet somehow they're kind with the little that they have? God is with you, people. Now struggle, move forward in life. Let your children go to school. Let them go to church. But teach them your traditions, love of life, love of the elderly, love of the young, love of the child in your womb. In the name of the Father, and of the Son, and of the Holy Spirit. Amen.

Hello, welcome to the semi-quincentennial minute. We're honoring America during these minutes, and the first subject would be elevation of language. We really want to talk about how the founders and Americans in general throughout history until very recently have been concerned to present in a good way that was clear, not, you know, snobby, but presenting in a way that was understandable, simple, but elegant. And the founding fathers all had an understanding of Latin and Greek and the classics, and people have forgotten that that kind of education was what built this country. And you get people like Jefferson that knew how to speak, writing such eloquent, you know, we hold these truths to be self-evident. The English is just beautiful. And we have to get back to that. The vulgarity that's entered the culture, vulgarity and cussing is a kind of mental assault. When you use good language, you're kind of welcoming, you're calling people to listen to what you're saying and get interested in what you're saying, and you're showing a respect for that person. And you want them to be not mentally assaulted, but given beauty. And so we want to get back to that, like the example I like to give.

0: Giveson, the Dewey Ramsey, the King James, now abideth faith, hope, and charity. That is just memorable, and it presents and it flows off the tongue. When you make it into dull, sort of unelegant English, you lose something of the meaning and the beauty, because out of the meaning comes beauty. If you have the meaning, you have the beauty. So I'd like us to think about that, and then do it. So doing, the Latin is just prevalent in the Fathers. And so we're going to call it the semi-quincentennial, which you're probably wondering what that means. Semi means half. You're not from a semicircle. And quincentennial is 500 years. So it's half of 500 years. It's our 250th birthday. So let's make it a great birthday where we bring back the culture, that such good, rich American culture that we haven't honestly seen for 50 or 60 years. Thank you for listening. See you next time.
1: I'm 16. I can drive. Kids think when they reach a certain age, it's automatic that they are allowed. 16, I can drive. 18, I can do what I want. 21, I can have my own car. 4, I can have my own bedroom. Age is just a number. You know how you judge whether to give someone a privilege? Trustworthiness. They may not be trustworthy enough to drive at 16. That's only the minimum age the state says you can drive. It's not the minimum age you have to let them drive. Age 18, I can do what I want. Yeah, that's true. As I told my son, you can do everything you want. You can't live here if you do that. Age entitlement. It's the way kids say, you owe me these privileges because I've got a number that I've reached. The number doesn't mean a whole lot. Your level of trustworthiness does.

0: Welcome to our series, The Mulkite Church, A Light from the East. Ahlan wa sahlan. We hope that this program will illustrate the beauty and variety, the richness and universality of the Catholic Church. The Mulkite Catholic Church traces its origin to the ancient city of Antioch, where the disciples of the Lord were called Christian for the first time. In response to the Holy Father, Pope John Paul II's call to familiarize all Catholics with the richness of the traditions of the Eastern churches, we offer this series. We hope that it will be informative, enjoyable, and a good preparation for the year 2000, the beginning of the third millennium. And God love you.
1: Hello, my name is Father Philip Raska. I'm a priest of the Melkite Catholic Diocese of Newton. I live in New Jersey, where I am administrator of St. Demetrius Melkite Catholic Mission. I am also the proto-presbyter or dean of the area, and I have the rank of Archimand

writer, honorary abbot, which is why I'm wearing this beautiful cross that you see. I'm with you today to share a few ideas about the sacraments in the life of the Melkite Catholic Church. In the East, the sacraments are called mysteries, which is a word used by St. Paul in the Bible. The Divine Liturgy is called the sacred mysteries in plural. Holy Thursday is called the Thursday of the Mysteries, and the Last Supper is called the Mystical Supper. The word sacrament is a translation of the word mystery, and in modern American parlance, we usually join the two together and say the sacramental mysteries. Regarding the theology of the sacraments in our church, I want to share with you a few ideas. First, in the mind of an Eastern Christian, is that by the sacraments, God touches us. This touch is a transformation or transfiguration. Once we have been touched by God, we can never be the same again. The reception of the sacramental mysteries becomes then moments of change. They propel us further down the road of spiritual perfection, or may introduce a permanent change or direction in that road, such as when a person is baptized, chrismated, married, or becomes a priest. Once the sacraments have been received, the life of the person must change to the new road on which it has been placed. A second emphasis in thought on the mysteries is the role that the Holy Spirit plays. The Holy Spirit is invoked in the epiclesis in order to transform the matter of the sacrament. In baptism, a long prayer is said to bring the Holy Spirit into the water, and then the person is baptized. The sacred chrism for chrismation or confirmation is considered to be the presence of the Holy Spirit himself and is therefore kept on the altar. The epiclesis is very pronounced in the anaphora or canon of the Mass to change the bread and wine into the body and blood of our Lord Jesus Christ. In the marriage ceremony, the Holy Spirit is called upon the couple themselves in order to transform them. And in ordination ceremonies, the formula used is, the grace of the Holy Spirit that always supplies what is lacking elevates the pious subdeacon, deacon or priest, to be a deacon, priest or bishop. The Holy Spirit is invoked for the oils for the anointing of the sick. He is seen as the guarantor of true repentance in confession. Thus, the Holy Spirit is seen as the actor in all of the sacramental mysteries. The Holy Spirit is also the one who assists the faithful to receive the mysteries with a proper disposition and then to cooperate with the charisms of that particular sacrament. Very much each sacrament is looked upon as a seed that is planted in the person, and that person must then cooperate with the grace of the Holy Spirit to make that seed grow and develop, whether it be into a Christian marriage and family, a good priesthood, or a good Christian life. The third idea regarding the sacramental mysteries is the presence of Christ. Christ promised to be with us always at the end of St. Matthew's Gospel. The mysteries are seen as the mode of the presence of Christ after his ascension into heaven. St. Cyril of Jerusalem said that after Christ ascended into heaven, he is present physically in the world through the sacred mysteries. Each of the sacramental mysteries offers something of Christ. Baptism is baptism into his death and resurrection, according to St. Paul in Romans 6. Chrismation or confirmation is receiving the Holy Spirit that Jesus himself received and joins us to Christ and to his Father. Holy Communion is receiving Christ's body and blood. Penance or confession is receiving the forgiveness he obtained for us on the cross. Marriage is incarnating Christ's love for his church. Holy Orders is receiving a share in his ministerial high priesthood. An anointing of the sick is done because Christ himself is the healer of soul and body. Thus, through these sacred mysteries, Jesus still is with us and we are never alone. Now a description of the sacramental ceremonies themselves. The three sacraments of Christian initiation, baptism, chrismation or confirmation, and Holy Communion are administered in one ceremony as they are in the modern Roman Rite RCIA. The person is baptized into the death and resurrection of Christ in order to be a new creation and become an adopted child of the Heavenly Father. And then they are confirmed with the grace of the Holy Spirit that they may live this life. And then they receive the holy body and blood of Christ as their spiritual communion with Christ and with all of those who believe in him. Thus, the three form

0: organic whole. Even the most ignorant of the faithful recognize the greatness of this occasion by their inviting of many guests to a baptismal ceremony, our large party afterwards, and always remembering even many years later which priests perform the ceremony. In the marriage ceremony, it is the priest who performs the sacrament and not the couple. It is very clear in Eastern canon law and liturgical books that there is no sacrament without the priest saying the blessing prayers. The rite is very beautiful and unusual for a Western Christian. The rings and consent, which are the heart of the Western ceremony, are done very quickly at the beginning of our ceremony. Then comes the heart of the service with the sanctifying prayers of the priest, the joining together of the right hands, and the coronation, which gives its name to the whole ceremony. After the epistle, gospel, and sermon are found the drinking of the common cup, the procession around the wedding table, and the dismissal. The ceremony of ordination is the same for a priest, a deacon, or a bishop. Only the words of the prayers are different. The candidate is brought down the center aisle of the church, and he then goes around the holy table or altar three times, kissing each corner and the bishop's hand as he does so. He then kneels, and three prayers are said. If a bishop is being ordained, the gospel book is also placed on his head. After the prayers are said, he stands up, and the ordaining bishop puts on him his vestments of his new rank, while the ordaining bishop, all the clergy present, and the faithful present sing out axios, "He is worthy." In confession, the penitent stands before an icon of Christ or the Holy Cross with the priest to his side. The message is that Christ is receiving the penitents and granting absolution to the person of the ordained priest. In the anointing of the sick, the oil is usually blessed during the ceremony itself. The ceremony is frequently concelebrated by priests and deacons and of some length. All of the prayers refer to the healing of both soul and body, and Christ is referred to as the physician of both soul and body. In conclusion, we see that the whole life of the Christian revolves around Christ, who has not abandoned us. Through the operation of the Holy Spirit, he is present in all of the sacramental mysteries. He touches us, and this touch is powerful and transforming. We are never the same afterwards as before. Thank you very much. May God be with you. Alamakum.
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2: 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They will soar on wings like eagles." 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

Heavenly King, Consoler, Spirit of Truth, present in all places and filling all things, treasury of blessings and the giver of life, come, dwell in us, cleanse us of all stain, and save our souls, O good one. I'm Father Justin Rose. I'm the Vice President of Emmaus House in Harlem. For 31 years, Emmaus House has been serving the poor and homeless, empowering them to take new lives from old ones. I'm also the prior of the Companions of Emmaus, a new religious community our Bishop, the Eparch of Newton, has blessed to continue the work that Father David Kirk, our president and founder, has been doing for 32 years. During the last 30 years, Western churches have often designated one group within them as charismatic, meaning that they express a heightened consciousness of the Holy Spirit at work in their lives. Although not in the same sense, the Eastern churches have always been charismatic, in that we have always been keenly aware of the presence of the Spirit in our daily life, in our liturgy, and in our church. When we approach speaking about God, the way we talk about God is apophatic. That means we do not try to explain God or make proofs for his existence. Rather, we speak about the energies of God, his grace and his love for all people, what we can see and experience in our lives, the many gifts he has given us. One of the most ancient maxims of our tradition is that a theologian is one who prays, and one cannot pray without being a theologian. As such, I have relied heavily on the scriptures, on the fathers, and on the prayers of our liturgy in preparing this meditation. I began with the invocation to the Holy Spirit, which we pray at the beginning of all of our services. In that prayer, we enunciate the qualities of the Holy Spirit at work in our lives. He is a consoler, the source of truth, everywhere present and filling all things, the fountain of blessings, the breath of life. His dwelling in us cleanses our sins, heals our woundedness, and saves us. Through the Holy Spirit, we are made partakers in divine life. Concerning the working of the Holy Spirit, Isaiah the prophet wrote, "The Spirit of the Lord is upon me, because God has anointed me to preach good news to the poor, to heal the broken, to proclaim freedom to the oppressed and release to captives, to comfort all who mourn, giving the oil of gladness instead of mourning." When the poor

0: Poor become conscious of their oppression when they unite in solidarity with all who suffer and defeat taboo and prejudice, when they become prophets who cry out against those who held them in chains, when they dare to dream of an abundance and a sharing of the fruits of the earth, of peace wrought through justice, of conflict yielding love, unity, and hope. This is the empowerment of the Holy Spirit. The same Holy Spirit who opens our eyes to the meaning of the gospel opens the gates of the kingdom of heaven to those for whom Jesus said, "Blessed are the poor in spirit. The kingdom of God is theirs." The same Holy Spirit who at Pentecost transformed frightened fishermen into bold preachers of the gospel makes bold those for whom Jesus said, "Blessed are the humble, for they shall inherit the earth." The one who at the epiclesis of the divine liturgy, the calling down of the Holy Spirit, fills us with Christ God, the living manna, each time we celebrate the Eucharist, abundantly fills those blessed ones who hunger and thirst for justice, and they are satisfied. The one whom Jesus called the Paraclete, the Consoler, brings promised healing to those blessed ones who mourn and are comforted. The same Spirit whom the risen Jesus breathed upon his disciples, saying, "Peace to you," inspires those blessed peacemakers, and as the Spirit of adoption, makes them children of God. The Spirit of empowerment who renewed the zeal of the apostles in the face of all their struggles, blesses those who are persecuted and lied about for the sake of Christ, and rewards them with divine life in the kingdom of God. In the book of Genesis, it was the Holy Spirit who hovered over the waters of chaos in creation and breathed life into Adam's nostrils. The Holy Spirit renews and sanctifies all creation through the mysteries of baptism, chrismation, and Eucharist, offering us the foretaste of the promised kingdom and clearing our path back to the Garden of Eden, where no garment of skins, no wound of sin, will stand between us and the total communion with God, which Adam and Eve had at the beginning of our race. The Spirit of adoption supplies the pure gift of divine grace, healing and sanctifying whatever is lacking in our nature, so that theosis, or becoming partakers in divine life, comes as a process of openness to the Spirit who liberates and refreshes us, teaching us to cry out, "Abba, Father." The third person of the Holy Trinity, proceeding from the Father and equal in glory with the Father and the Son, the Holy Spirit shares in the relationship, the communion, the divine dance of the Holy Trinity. The Spirit is the principle of life. Each evening at Vespers we pray, "You send forth your breath, your spirit, and they live. You renew the face of the earth." Through the Holy Spirit, prophets prophesy, and martyrs earn their crowns. Sinners come to metanoia, to change of heart. Priests stand before the holy table, the throne of God, without judgment or condemnation. Poets compose, and dreamers dream. All of this empowerment to spread the good news Jesus intended when he ascended in glory and sent his Holy Spirit upon his disciples at Pentecost, so that we would not remain infants, but would reach maturity and be apostles and prophets to the world, healing the wounds of sin and injustice and teaching all people to cry out, "Come, Holy Spirit, and renew the whole creation."
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7: Be strong, be bold, be

It has been a joy and a blessing to share this time with you. Thank you for letting us into your homes. As we said, the Mulkite Church traces its origin to the Middle East. I ask you to pray for peace in the Middle East. The Christian presence is disappearing in the Middle East. Imagine the possibility, God forbid, no one Christian remaining in the land where Christ was born, lived, died, rose from the dead, and ascended into heaven. What a tragedy that would be. May the light of Christ shine brilliantly in all of us, and may it shine forever. And God love you.

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O God, I hope with complete trust that you will give me, through the merits of Jesus Christ, all the necessary grace in this world and everlasting life in the world to come. For this is what you have promised, and you always keep your promises. Amen.

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O Lord, make haste to help me. Glory be to the Father, and to the Son, and to the Holy Spirit, as it was in the beginning, is now, and ever shall be, world without end. Amen. The First Salutation. Through the intercession of Saint Michael and the celestial choir of seraphim, may it please God to make us worthy to receive into our hearts the fire of His perfect charity. Amen. Our Father who art in heaven, hallowed be thy name. Thy kingdom come, thy will be done on earth as it is in heaven. Give us this day our daily bread, and forgive us our trespasses, as we forgive those who trespass against us. And lead us not into temptation, but deliver us from evil. Amen. Hail Mary, full of grace, the Lord is with thee. Blessed art thou amongst women, and blessed is the fruit of thy womb, Jesus. Holy Mary, Mother of God, pray for us sinners now and at the hour of our death. Amen. Hail Mary, full of grace, the Lord is with thee. Blessed art thou among women, and blessed is the fruit of thy womb, Jesus. Holy Mary, Mother of God, pray for us sinners now and at the hour of our death. Amen. Hail Mary, full of grace, the Lord is with thee. Blessed art thou among women, and blessed is the fruit of thy womb, Jesus. Holy Mary, Mother of God, pray for us sinners now and at the hour

the second salutation. Through the intercession of Saint Michael and the celestial choir of cherubim, may God grant us the grace to abandon the ways of sin and follow the path of Christian perfection. Amen. Our Father, who art in heaven, hallowed be thy name. Thy kingdom come, thy will be done, on earth as it is in heaven. Give us this day our daily bread, and forgive us our trespasses, as we forgive those who trespass against us. And lead us not into temptation, but deliver us from evil. Amen. Hail Mary, full of grace, the Lord is with thee. Blessed art thou amongst women, and blessed is the fruit of thy womb, Jesus. Holy Mary, Mother of God, pray for us sinners, now and at the hour of our death. Amen. Hail Mary, full of grace, the Lord is with thee. Blessed art thou among women, and blessed is the fruit of thy womb, Jesus. Holy Mary, Mother of God, pray for us sinners now and at the hour of our death. Amen. Hail Mary, full of grace, the Lord is with thee. Blessed art thou amongst women, and blessed is the fruit of thy womb, Jesus. Holy Mary, Mother of God, pray for us sinners now and at the hour of our death. Amen. The third salutation. Through the intercession of Saint Michael and the celestial choir of thrones, may it please God to infuse into our hearts a true and earnest spirit of humility. Amen. Our Father, who art in heaven, hallowed be thy name. Thy kingdom come, thy will be done, on earth as it is in heaven. Give us this day our daily bread, and forgive us our trespasses, as we forgive those who trespass against us. And lead us not into temptation, but deliver us from evil. Amen. Hail Mary, full of grace, the Lord is with thee. Blessed art thou amongst women, and blessed is the fruit of thy womb, Jesus. Holy Mary, Mother of God, pray for us sinners, now and at the hour of our death. Amen. Hail Mary, full of grace, the Lord is with thee. Blessed art thou among women, and blessed is the fruit of thy womb, Jesus. Holy Mary, Mother of God, pray for us sinners now and at the hour of our death. Amen. Hail Mary, full of grace, the Lord is with thee. Blessed art thou amongst women, and blessed is the fruit of thy womb, Jesus. Holy Mary, Mother of God, pray for us sinners now and at the hour of our death. Amen. Fourth salutation. Through the intercession of Saint Michael and the celestial choir of dominations, may it please God to grant us the grace to have dominion over our senses and to correct our depraved passion. Amen. Our Father, who art in heaven, hallowed be thy name. Thy kingdom come, thy will be done, on earth as it is in heaven.
Give us this day our daily bread, and forgive us our trespasses, as we forgive those who trespass against us. And lead us not into temptation, but deliver us from evil. Amen. Hail Mary, full of grace, the Lord is with thee. Blessed art thou amongst women, and blessed is the fruit of thy womb, Jesus. Holy Mary, Mother of God, pray for us sinners now and at the hour of our death. Amen. Hail Mary, full of grace, the Lord is with thee. Blessed art thou among women, and blessed is the fruit of thy womb, Jesus. Holy Mary, Mother of God, pray for us sinners now and at the hour of our death. Amen. Hail Mary, full of grace, the Lord is with thee. Blessed art thou among women, and blessed is the fruit of thy womb, Jesus. Holy Mary, Mother of God, pray for us sinners now and at the hour of our death. Amen. The fifth salutation. Through the intercession of Saint Michael and the celestial choir of virtues, may our Lord keep us from falling into temptation and deliver us from evil. Amen. Our Father, who art in heaven, hallowed be thy name. Thy kingdom come, thy will be done on earth as it is in heaven. Give us this day our daily bread, and forgive us our trespasses, as we forgive those who trespass against us. And lead us not into temptation, but deliver us from evil. Amen. Hail Mary, full of grace, the Lord is with thee. Blessed art thou amongst women, and blessed is the fruit of thy womb, Jesus. Holy Mary, Mother of God, pray for us sinners now and at the hour of our death. Amen. Hail Mary, full of grace, the Lord is with thee. Blessed art thou among women, and blessed is the fruit of thy womb, Jesus. Holy Mary, Mother of God, pray for us sinners now and at the hour of our death. Amen. Hail Mary, full of grace, the Lord is with thee. Blessed art thou among women, and blessed is the fruit of thy womb, Jesus. Holy Mary, Mother of God, pray for us sinners now and at the hour of our death. Amen. The sixth salutation. Through the intercession of Saint Michael and the celestial choir of powers, may God vouchsafe to keep our souls from the wiles and the temptations of the devil. Amen. Our Father, who art in heaven, hallowed be thy name. Thy kingdom come, thy will be done on earth as it is in heaven. Give us this day our daily bread, and forgive us our trespasses, as we forgive those who trespass against us. And lead us not into temptation, but deliver us from evil. Amen. Hail Mary, full of grace, the Lord is with thee. Blessed art thou amongst women, and blessed is the fruit of thy womb, Jesus. Holy Mary, Mother of God, pray for us sinners, now and at the hour of our death. Amen. Hail Mary, full of grace, the Lord is with thee. Blessed art thou amongst women,

Blessed is the fruit of thy womb, Jesus. Holy Mary, Mother of God, pray for us sinners now and in the hour of our death. Amen. Hail Mary, full of grace, the Lord is with thee. Blessed art thou amongst women, and blessed is the fruit of thy womb, Jesus. Holy Mary, Mother of God, pray for us sinners, now and at the hour of our death. Amen. The seventh salutation. Through the intercession of Saint Michael and the celestial choir of principalities, may it please God to fill our hearts with the spirit of true and hearty obedience. Amen. Our Father, who art in heaven, hallowed be thy name. Thy kingdom come, thy will be done on earth as it is in heaven. Give us this day our daily bread, and forgive us our trespasses as we forgive those who trespass against us. And lead us not into temptation, but deliver us from evil. Amen. Hail Mary, full of grace, the Lord is with thee. Blessed art thou amongst women, and blessed is the fruit of thy womb, Jesus. Holy Mary, Mother of God, pray for us sinners, now and at the hour of our death. Amen. Hail Mary, full of grace, the Lord is with thee. Blessed art thou amongst women, and blessed is the fruit of thy womb, Jesus. Holy Mary, Mother of God, pray for us sinners, now and at the hour of our death. Amen. Hail Mary, full of grace, the Lord is with thee. Blessed art thou amongst women, and blessed is the fruit of thy womb, Jesus. Holy Mary, Mother of God, pray for us sinners, now and at the hour of our death. Amen. The eighth salutation. Through the intercession of Saint Michael and the celestial choir of archangels, may it please God to grant us the grace of perseverance in the faith and in all good works, that we may thereby be enabled to attain unto the glory of paradise. Amen. Our Father, who art in heaven, hallowed be thy name. Thy kingdom come, thy will be done on earth as it is in heaven. Give us this day our daily bread, and forgive us our trespasses, as we forgive those who trespass against us. And lead us not into temptation, but deliver us from evil. Amen. Hail Mary, full of grace, the Lord is with thee. Blessed art thou among women, and blessed is the fruit of thy womb, Jesus. Holy Mary, Mother of God, pray for us sinners now and at the hour of our death. Amen. Hail Mary, full of grace, the Lord is with thee. Blessed art thou amongst women, and blessed is the fruit of thy womb, Jesus. Holy Mary, Mother of God, pray for us sinners now and at the hour of our death. Amen. Hail Mary, full of grace, the Lord is with thee. Blessed art thou amongst women, and blessed is the fruit of thy womb, Jesus. Holy Mary, Mother of God, pray for us sinners, now and at the hour of our death. Amen. The ninth salutation.

intercession of Saint Michael, and the celestial choir of angels, may God vouchsafe to grant that they may protect us during life, and after death may lead us into the everlasting glory of heaven. Amen. Our Father, who art in heaven, hallowed be thy name. Thy kingdom come, thy will be done on earth as it is in heaven. Give us this day our daily bread, and forgive us our trespasses as we forgive those who trespass against us. And lead us not into temptation, but deliver us from evil. Amen. Hail Mary, full of grace, the Lord is with thee. Blessed art thou among women, and blessed is the fruit of thy womb, Jesus. Holy Mary, Mother of God, pray for us sinners, now and at the hour of our death. Amen. Hail Mary, full of grace, the Lord is with thee. Blessed art thou amongst women, and blessed is the fruit of thy womb, Jesus. Holy Mary, Mother of God, pray for us sinners, now and at the hour of our death. Amen. Hail Mary, full of grace, the Lord is with thee. Blessed art thou amongst women, and blessed is the fruit of thy womb, Jesus. Holy Mary, Mother of God, pray for us sinners now and at the hour of our death. Amen. In honor of Saint Michael. Our Father, who art in heaven, hallowed be thy name. Thy kingdom come, thy will be done on earth as it is in heaven. Give us this day our daily bread, and forgive us our trespasses, as we forgive those who trespass against us. And lead us not into temptation, but deliver us from evil. Amen. In honor of Saint Gabriel. Our Father, who art in heaven, hallowed be thy name. Thy kingdom come, thy will be done on earth as it is in heaven. Give us this day our daily bread, and forgive us our trespasses as we forgive those who trespass against us. And lead us not into temptation, but deliver us from evil. Amen. In honor of Saint Raphael. Our Father, who art in heaven, hallowed be thy name. Thy kingdom come, thy will be done on earth as it is in heaven. Give us this day our daily bread, and forgive us our trespasses, as we forgive those who trespass against us. And lead us not into temptation, but deliver us from evil. Amen. In honor of our own guardian angel. Our Father, who art in heaven, hallowed be thy name. Thy kingdom come, thy will be done, on earth as it is in heaven. Give us this day our daily bread, and forgive us our trespasses, as we forgive those who trespass against us. And lead us not into temptation, but deliver us from evil. Amen. Saint Michael, glorious prince, chief and champion of the heavenly hosts, guardian of the soul.

sons of men, conqueror of the rebellious angels, steward of the palace of God under our divine King Jesus Christ, our worthy leader, endowed with superhuman excellence and virtue, vouchsafed to free us from all evil, who with full confidence have recourse to Thee, and by Thy incomparable protection enable us to make progress every day in the faithful service of our God. Amen. Let us pray. Pray for us, most blessed Michael, Prince of the Church of Jesus Christ, that we may be made worthy of His promises. Almighty and eternal God, who in Thine own marvelous goodness and pity didst forelay common salvation of men, choose Thy glorious Archangel Michael to be the Prince of Thy Church. Make us worthy, we pray Thee, to be delivered by His beneficent protection from all our enemies, that at the hour of our death, none of them may approach to harm us. Rather, do Thou vouchsafe unto us that by the same Archangel Michael, we may be introduced into the presence of Thy Most High and Divine Majesty, through the merits of the same Jesus Christ our Lord. Amen.

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1: I adore thee with all thy friends, O Jesus. 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Amen.
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6: Our Lord Jesus prayed for the unity of the Church. This oneness in the truth has joined believers across time and space, forming the mystical body of Christ.
7: The body of Christ could refer to Jesus's physical body he still has in glory in heaven. The body of Christ could refer to the Eucharist, but the body of Christ also refers to the Church.
8: Father, I pray that they may be one as we are one, as you and I are one. This is the desire of Christ Himself. So we can't simply set this aside. Divisions within the Church are contrary to the prayer of Christ Himself.
9: The unity of the Church, it's not just an external juridical unity. It's a metaphysical unity with God by being incorporated as a member into Jesus' mystical body. So this unity is a matter of life and death.
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0: Holy Spirit.
1: Amen.
0: I believe
1: in God, the Father Almighty, Creator of heaven and earth, and in Jesus Christ, His only Son, our Lord, who was conceived by the Holy Spirit, born of the Virgin Mary, suffered under Pontius Pilate, was crucified, died, and buried. He descended into hell,
2: seated at the right hand of the Father,
3: Father Almighty, and then shall come to judge the living and the dead.
2: I believe in the Holy Spirit, the Holy Catholic Church, the communion of saints, the forgiveness of sins, resurrection of the body, and life everlasting. Amen.
0: Our Father who art in heaven, hallowed be thy name. Thy kingdom come, thy will be done, on earth as it is in heaven.
2: Give us this day our daily bread, and forgive us our trespasses, as we forgive those who trespass against us. And lead us not into temptation, but deliver us from evil.
0: Hail Mary, full of grace, the Lord is with thee. Blessed art thou amongst women, and blessed is the fruit of thy womb, Jesus.
2: Holy Mary, Mother of God, pray for us sinners now and at the hour of our death. Amen.
0: Hail Mary, full of grace, the Lord is with thee. Blessed art thou amongst women, and blessed is the fruit of thy womb, Jesus.
2: Holy Mary, Mother of God, pray for us sinners now and at the hour of our death. Amen.
0: Hail Mary, full of grace, the Lord is with thee. Blessed art thou amongst women, and blessed is the fruit of thy womb, Jesus.
2: Holy Mary, Mother of God, pray for us sinners now and at the hour of our death. Amen.
0: Glory be to the Father, and to the Son, and to the Holy Spirit.
2: As it was in the beginning, is now, and ever shall be, world without end. Amen.
0: O my Jesus,
1: forgive us our sins, save us from the fires of hell. Lead all souls to heaven, especially those who most need thy mercy.
4: We are now standing at the tomb of Jesus in the Church of the Holy Sepulchre. Therefore, we begin the first glorious mystery. Jesus rises from the dead.
0: Our Father, who art in heaven,

0: Hallowed be thy name. Thy kingdom come, thy will be done, on earth as it is in heaven.
1: Give us this day our daily bread, and forgive us our trespasses, as we forgive those who trespass against us. And lead us not into temptation, but deliver us from evil.
0: Hail Mary, full of grace, the Lord is with thee. Blessed art thou amongst women, and blessed is the fruit of thy womb, Jesus.
1: Holy Mary, Mother of God, pray for us sinners now and at the hour of our death. Amen.
0: Hail Mary, full of grace, the Lord is with thee. Blessed art thou amongst women, and blessed is the fruit of thy womb, Jesus.
1: Holy Mary, Mother of God, pray for us sinners now and at the hour of our death. Amen.
0: Hail Mary, full of grace, the Lord is with thee. Blessed art thou amongst women, and blessed is the fruit of thy womb, Jesus.
1: Holy Mary, Mother of God, pray for us sinners now and at the hour of our death. Amen.
0: Hail Mary, full of grace, the Lord is with thee. Blessed art thou amongst women, and blessed is the fruit of thy womb, Jesus.
1: Holy Mary, Mother of God, pray for us sinners now and at the hour of our death. Amen.
0: Hail Mary, full of grace, the Lord is with thee. Blessed art thou amongst women, and blessed is the fruit of thy womb, Jesus.
1: Holy Mary, Mother of God, pray for us sinners now and at the hour of our death. Amen.
0: Hail Mary, full of grace, the Lord is with thee. Blessed art thou amongst women, and blessed is the fruit of thy womb, Jesus.
1: Holy Mary, Mother of God, pray for us sinners now and at the hour of our death. Amen.
0: Hail Mary, full of grace, the Lord is with thee. Blessed art thou amongst women, and blessed is the fruit of thy womb, Jesus.
1: Holy Mary, Mother of God, pray for us sinners now and at the hour of our death. Amen.
0: Hail Mary, full of grace, the Lord is with thee. Blessed art thou amongst women, and blessed is the fruit of thy womb, Jesus.
1: Holy Mary, Mother of God, pray for us sinners now and at the hour of our death. Amen.
0: Hail Mary, full of grace, the Lord is with thee. Blessed art thou amongst women, and blessed is the fruit of thy womb, Jesus.
1: Holy Mary, Mother of God, pray for us sinners now and at the hour of our death. Amen.
0: Hail Mary, full of grace, the Lord is with thee. Blessed art thou amongst women, and blessed is the fruit of thy womb, Jesus.
1: Holy Mary, Mother of God, pray for us sinners now and at the hour of our death. Amen.
0: Glory be to the Father, and to the Son, and to the Holy Spirit.
1: As it was in the beginning, is now, and ever shall be, world without end. Amen.
0: O my Jesus,
1: forgive us our sins, save us from the fires of hell. Lead all souls to heaven, especially those who most need of thy mercy.
0: We're at the site of the ascension of Jesus into heaven, on the top of Mount Olives, where the early Christians built the church. Our Father, who art in heaven, hallowed be thy name. Thy kingdom come, thy will be done, on earth as it is in heaven.
1: Give us this day our daily bread, and forgive us our trespasses, as we forgive those who trespass against us. And lead us not into temptation, but deliver us from evil.
0: Hail Mary, full of grace, the Lord is with thee. Blessed art thou amongst women, and blessed is the fruit of thy womb, Jesus.
1: Holy Mary, Mother of God, pray for us sinners now and at the hour of our death. Amen.
0: Hail Mary, full of grace, the Lord is with thee. Blessed art thou amongst women, and blessed is the fruit of thy womb, Jesus.
1: Holy Mary, Mother of God, pray for us sinners now and at the hour of our death. Amen.
0: Hail Mary, full of grace, the Lord is with thee. Blessed art thou amongst women, and blessed is the fruit of thy womb, Jesus.
1: Holy Mary, Mother of God, pray for us sinners now and at the hour of our death. Amen.
0: Hail Mary, full of grace, the Lord is with thee. Blessed art thou amongst women, and blessed is the fruit of thy womb, Jesus.
1: Holy Mary, Mother of God, pray for us sinners now and at the hour of our death. Amen.
0: Hail Mary, full of grace, the Lord is with thee. Blessed art thou amongst women, and blessed is the fruit of thy womb, Jesus.
1: Holy Mary, Mother of God, pray for us sinners now and at the hour of our death. Amen.
0: Hail Mary, full of grace, the Lord is with thee. Blessed art thou amongst women, and blessed is the fruit of thy womb, Jesus.
1: Holy Mary, Mother of God, pray for us sinners now and at the hour of our death. Amen.
0: Hail Mary, full of grace, the Lord is with thee. Blessed art thou amongst women, and blessed is the fruit of thy womb, Jesus.
1: Holy Mary, Mother of God, pray for us sinners now and at the hour of our death. Amen.
0: Hail Mary, full of grace, the Lord is with thee. Blessed art thou amongst women, and blessed is the fruit of thy womb, Jesus.
1: Holy Mary, Mother of God, pray for us sinners now and at the hour of our death. Amen.
0: Hail Mary, full of grace, the Lord is with thee. Blessed art thou amongst women, and blessed is the fruit of thy womb, Jesus.
1: Holy Mary, Mother of God, pray for us sinners now and at the hour of our death. Amen.
0: Hail Mary, full of grace, the Lord is with thee. Blessed art thou amongst women, and blessed is the fruit of thy womb, Jesus.
1: Holy Mary, Mother of God, pray for us sinners now and at the hour of our death. Amen.
0: Glory be to the Father, and to the Son, and to the Holy Spirit.
1: As it was in the beginning, is now, and ever shall be, world without end. Amen.

0: my Jesus, forgive us our sins, save us from the fires of hell, lead all souls to heaven, especially those who most need thy mercy.
1: We're again in the upper room, where the apostles were gathered together, praying for 10 days after the ascension of Jesus. And it's in this upper room, this church built over the very place where it occurred, that the apostles received the Holy Spirit with Mary and the other disciples.
0: Our Father, who art in heaven, hallowed be thy name. Thy kingdom come, thy will be done, on earth as it is in heaven.
2: Give us this day our daily bread, and forgive us our trespasses, as we forgive those who trespass against us. And lead us not into temptation, but deliver us from evil.
0: Hail Mary, full of grace, the Lord is with thee. Blessed art thou amongst women, and blessed is the fruit of thy womb, Jesus.
2: Holy Mary, Mother of God, pray for us sinners now and at the hour of our death. Amen.
0: Hail Mary, full of grace, the Lord is with thee. Blessed art thou amongst women, and blessed is the fruit of thy womb, Jesus.
2: Holy Mary, Mother of God, pray for us sinners now and at the hour of our death. Amen.
0: Hail Mary, full of grace, the Lord is with thee. Blessed art thou amongst women, and blessed is the fruit of thy womb, Jesus.
2: Holy Mary, Mother of God, pray for us sinners now and at the hour of our death. Amen.
0: Hail Mary, full of grace, the Lord is with thee. Blessed art thou amongst women, and blessed is the fruit of thy womb, Jesus.
2: Holy Mary, Mother of God, pray for us sinners now and at the hour of our death. Amen.
0: Hail Mary, full of grace, the Lord is with thee. Blessed art thou amongst women, and blessed is the fruit of thy womb, Jesus.
2: Holy Mary, Mother of God, pray for us sinners now and at the hour of our death. Amen.
0: Hail Mary, full of grace, the Lord is with thee. Blessed art thou amongst women, and blessed is the fruit of thy womb, Jesus.
2: Holy Mary, Mother of God, pray for us sinners now and at the hour of our death. Amen.
0: Hail Mary, full of grace, the Lord is with thee. Blessed art thou amongst women, and blessed is the fruit of thy womb, Jesus.
2: Holy Mary, Mother of God, pray for us sinners now and at the hour of our death. Amen.
0: Hail Mary, full of grace, the Lord is with thee. Blessed art thou amongst women, and blessed is the fruit of thy womb, Jesus.
2: Holy Mary, Mother of God, pray for us sinners now and at the hour of our death. Amen.
0: Hail Mary, full of grace, the Lord is with thee. Blessed art thou amongst women, and blessed is the fruit of thy womb, Jesus.
2: Holy Mary, Mother of God, pray for us sinners now and at the hour of our death. Amen.
0: Hail Mary, full of grace, the Lord is with thee. Blessed art thou amongst women, and blessed is the fruit of thy womb, Jesus.
2: Holy Mary, Mother of God, pray for us sinners now and at the hour of our death. Amen.
0: Glory be to the Father, and to the Son, and to the Holy Spirit.
2: As it was in the beginning, is now, and ever shall be, world without end. Amen.
0: O my Jesus,
2: forgive us our sins, save us from the fires of hell, lead all souls to heaven, especially those who most need thy mercy.
1: The fourth glorious mystery is the Assumption of the Blessed Virgin Mary into heaven, body and soul. We're standing in the crypt of the Church of the Dormition of Mary. This Church of Our Lady's Dormition, or her falling asleep, her koimesis, as the Greeks call it, is built on the traditional site of her home on Mount Zion, directly across the street from the upper room. And tradition says that this is the spot where she lived and died. And so we begin to pray.
0: Our Father, who art in heaven, hallowed be thy name. Thy kingdom come, thy will be done, on earth as it is in heaven.
2: Give us this day our daily bread, and forgive us our trespasses, as we forgive those who trespass against us. And lead us not into temptation, but deliver us from evil.
0: Hail Mary, full of grace, the Lord is with thee. Blessed art thou amongst women, and blessed is the fruit of thy womb, Jesus.
2: Holy Mary, Mother of God, pray for us sinners now and at the hour of our death. Amen.
0: Hail Mary, full of grace, the Lord is with thee. Blessed art thou amongst women, and blessed is the fruit of thy womb, Jesus.
2: Holy Mary, Mother of God, pray for us sinners now and at the hour of our death. Amen.
0: Hail Mary, full of grace, the Lord is with thee. Blessed art thou amongst women, and blessed is the fruit of thy womb, Jesus.
2: Holy Mary, Mother of God, pray for us sinners now and at the hour of our death. Amen.
0: Hail Mary, full of grace, the Lord is with thee. Blessed art thou amongst women, and blessed is the fruit of thy womb, Jesus.
2: Holy Mary, Mother of God, pray for us sinners now and at the hour of our death. Amen.
0: Hail Mary, full of grace, the Lord is with thee. Blessed art thou amongst women, and blessed is the fruit of thy womb, Jesus.
2: Holy Mary, Mother of God,
3: full of grace, the Lord is with thee. Blessed art thou amongst women, and blessed is the fruit of thy womb, Jesus.
2: Holy Mary, Mother of God, pray for us sinners now and at the hour of our death. Amen.
3: Hail Mary, full of grace, the Lord is with thee. Blessed art thou amongst women, and blessed is the fruit of thy womb, Jesus.
2: Holy Mary, Mother of God, pray for us sinners now and at the hour of our death. Amen.
3: Hail Mary, full of grace, the Lord is with thee. Blessed art thou amongst women, and blessed is the fruit of thy womb, Jesus.
2: Holy Mary, Mother of God, pray for us sinners now and at the hour of our death. Amen.
3: Hail Mary, full of grace, the Lord is with thee. Blessed art thou amongst women, and blessed is the fruit of thy womb, Jesus.
2: Holy Mary, Mother of God, pray for us sinners now and at the hour of our death. Amen.
3: Hail Mary, full of grace, the Lord is with thee. Blessed art thou amongst women, and blessed is the fruit of thy womb, Jesus.
2: Holy Mary, Mother of God, pray for us sinners now and at the hour of our death. Amen.
3: Glory be to the Father, and to the Son, and to the Holy Spirit.
2: As it was in the beginning, is now, and ever shall be, world without end. Amen.
3: O my Jesus,
2: forgive us our sins, save us from the fires of hell, lead all souls to heaven, especially those who most need thy mercy.
1: A reading from the book of Revelation, chapter 12, verse 1. And a great sign was seen in the heavens, a woman who was clothed with the sun, and the moon was under her feet, and upon her head was a crown of 12 stars. In heaven, Our Lady was crowned as Queen of the Universe, Queen of the Church, Our Mother.
3: Our Father, who art in heaven, hallowed be thy name. Thy kingdom come, thy will be done, on earth as it is in heaven.
2: Give us this day our daily bread, and forgive us our trespasses, as we forgive those who trespass against us. And lead us not into temptation, but deliver us from evil.
3: Hail Mary, full of grace, the Lord is with thee. Blessed art thou amongst women, and blessed is the fruit of thy womb, Jesus.
2: Holy Mary, Mother of God, pray for us sinners now and at the hour of our death. Amen.
3: Hail Mary, full of grace, the Lord is with thee. Blessed art thou amongst women, and blessed is the fruit of thy womb, Jesus.
2: Holy Mary, Mother of God, pray for us sinners now and at the hour of our death. Amen.
3: Hail Mary, full of grace, the Lord is with thee. Blessed art thou amongst women, and blessed is the fruit of thy womb, Jesus.
2: Holy Mary, Mother of God, pray for us sinners now and at the hour of our death. Amen.
3: Hail Mary, full of grace, the Lord is with thee. Blessed art thou amongst women, and blessed is the fruit of thy womb, Jesus.
2: Holy Mary, Mother of God, pray for us sinners now and at the hour of our death. Amen.
3: Hail Mary, full of grace, the Lord is with thee. Blessed art thou amongst women, and blessed is the fruit of thy womb, Jesus.
2: Holy Mary, Mother of God, pray for us sinners now and at the hour of our death. Amen.
3: Hail Mary, full of grace, the Lord is with thee. Blessed art thou amongst women, and blessed is the fruit of thy womb, Jesus.
2: Holy Mary, Mother of God, pray for us sinners now and at the hour of our death. Amen.
3: Hail Mary, full of grace, the Lord is with thee. Blessed art thou amongst women, and blessed is the fruit of thy womb, Jesus.
2: Holy Mary, Mother of God, pray for us sinners now and at the hour of our death. Amen.
3: Hail Mary, full of grace, the Lord is with thee. Blessed art thou amongst women, and blessed is the fruit of thy womb, Jesus.
2: Holy Mary, Mother of God, pray for us sinners now and at the hour of our death. Amen.
3: Hail Mary, full of grace, the Lord is with thee. Blessed art thou amongst women, and blessed is the fruit of thy womb, Jesus.
2: Holy Mary, Mother of God, pray for us sinners now and at the hour of our death. Amen.
3: Hail Mary, full of grace, the Lord is with thee. Blessed art thou amongst women, and blessed is the fruit of thy womb, Jesus.
2: Holy Mary, Mother of God, pray for us sinners now and at the hour of our death. Amen.
3: Glory be to the Father, and to the Son, and to the Holy Spirit.
2: As it was in the beginning, is now, and ever shall be, world without end. Amen.
3: O my Jesus,
2: forgive us our sins, save us from the fires of hell, lead all souls to heaven, especially those who most need thy mercy.
3: Hail, Holy Queen,
2: Mother of mercy, our life, our sweetness, our hope. To thee we cry, who banished us from thee. To thee do we send up our sighs, with mourning and weeping in this valley of tears. Turn then, most gracious Advocate, the nice mercies toward us. And after this our exile, show unto us the blessed fruit of thy womb, Jesus. O clement, O loving, O sweet Virgin Mary.
3: Pray for us, O Holy Mother of God,
2: that we may be made worthy of the promises of Christ.
3: In the name of the Father, and of the Son, and of the Holy Spirit.
2: Amen.
4: Amen. Amen.

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0: In the name of the Father, and of the Son, and of the Holy Spirit.
1: Amen.
0: The Litany of Saint Joseph. Lord, have mercy on us.
1: Lord, have mercy on us.
0: Christ, have mercy on us.
1: Christ, have mercy on us.
0: Lord, have mercy on us.
1: Lord, have mercy on us.
0: Christ, hear us.
1: Christ, hear us.
0: Christ, graciously hear us.
1: Christ, graciously hear us.
0: God, the Father of heaven,
1: have mercy on us.
0: God, the Son, Redeemer of the world,
1: have mercy on us.
0: God, the Holy Spirit,
1: have mercy on us.
0: Holy Trinity, one God,
1: have mercy on us.

0: sick,
1: pray for us.
0: Patron of the dying,
1: pray for us.
0: Terror of demons,
1: pray for us.
0: Protector of the church,
1: pray for us.
2: Lamb of God, who takes away the sins of the world,
3: spare us, O Lord.
2: Lamb of God, who takes away the sins of the world,
3: graciously hear us, O Lord.
2: Lamb of God, who takes away the sins of the world,
3: have mercy on us.
2: God made him the master of his household
3: and prince over all his possessions.
2: Let us pray. O God, in your ineffable providence, you were pleased to choose blessed Joseph to be the spouse of your most holy mother. Grant, we beg you, that we may be worthy to have him for our intercessor in heaven, whom on earth we venerate as our protector. You who live and reign forever and ever.
3: Amen.
2: In the name of the Father, and of the Son, and of the Holy Spirit.
3: Amen.

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7: The Holy Father's prayer intention for the month of July is for respect for human life. 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
8: Family, a prayer that we pray together is a powerful prayer. So please pray together with me our EWTN family prayer. Today we pray for those who are addicted. Lord Jesus Christ, we praise you. You revealed yourself as the good shepherd who goes in search of the lost sheep. We pray for those who are suffering the chains of addiction. Break those chains of self-destruction by the power of your cross, which destroyed sin and death. Help our brothers and sisters who are addicted to find their way to freedom, peace, and joy. You are the way, you are the truth, you are the life, Lord Jesus. Amen.

Jesus proposed another parable to the crowds, saying, "The kingdom of heaven may be likened to a man who sowed good seed in his field. While everyone was asleep, his enemy came and sowed weeds all through the weeds, and then went off. When the crop grew and bore fruit, the weeds appeared as well. The slaves of the householder came to him and said, 'Master, did you not sow good seed in your field? Where have the weeds come from?' He answered, 'An enemy has done this.' His slaves said to him, 'Do you want us to go and pull them up?' He replied, 'No. If you pull up the weeds, you might uproot the wheat along with them. Let them grow together until harvest. Then at harvest time, I will say to the harvesters, first collect the weeds and tie them in bundles for burning, but gather the wheat into my barn.' He proposed another parable to them. 'The kingdom of heaven is like a mustard seed that a person took and sowed in a field. It is the smallest of all the seeds, yet when full grown, it is the largest of plants. It becomes a large bush, and the birds of the sky come and dwell in its branches.' He spoke to them another parable. 'The kingdom of heaven is like yeast that a woman took and mixed with 3 measures of wheat flour until the whole batch was leavened.' All these things Jesus spoke to the crowds in parables. He spoke to them only in parables, to fulfill what had been said through the prophets, 'I will open my mouth in parables, I will announce what has lain hidden from the foundation of the world.' Then, dismissing the crowds, he went into the house. His disciples approached him and said, 'Explain to us the parable of the weeds in the field.' He said in reply, 'He who sows good seed is the Son of Man. The field is the world. The good seed is the children of the kingdom. The weeds are the children of the evil one. And the enemy who sows them is the devil. The harvest is the end of the age, and the harvesters are angels. Just as weeds are collected and burned up with fire, so will it be at the end of the age. The Son of Man will send his angels, and they will collect out of his kingdom all who cause others to sin and all evildoers. They will throw them into the fiery furnace, where there will be wailing and grinding of teeth. Then the righteous will shine like the sun in the kingdom of their Father. Whoever has ears ought to hear.'

and we are to avoid making rash judgments that would condemn those who are innocent while exonerating those who are guilty of evil. And furthermore, this parable illustrates perfectly the incredible mercy and patience of our God. As we know from experience, those who appear to be weeds have been sometimes known to undergo a profound conversion of heart. Those who have behaved as the worst sinners in the world always have that potential to turn away from sin and wickedness so long as they live and believe in the gospel message. Our Lord is extremely patient with us as he allows both the wheat and the weeds to grow together, knowing that sometimes the weeds might become weeds. The parable teaches us that the kingdom of heaven requires an extended period of time to come to fruition because our Lord is so merciful. He gives us every opportunity to repent of our sins and our wickedness and to turn to him in his great mercy to find forgiveness, healing, and strength. And the second and third parables of the kingdom of heaven in today's reading are much shorter, but also communicate profound truths about the kingdom. Jesus speaks of a mustard seed as the smallest of all seeds, which is a bit of hyperbole. And this seed, sown in a field, eventually becomes one of the largest of plants. This fully grown plant, this bush, is so attractive that the birds of the air come and dwell in its branches. The mustard seed speaks to the apparent insignificance of the initial proclamation of the gospel, even of the gospel message of itself. You know, it just may seem very benign when we look at it at first. Very impotent, you might even say. And the mission of evangelization might seem that way as well in the beginning. And this work can appear, the mission of evangelization can appear to be a formidable task from the outset, especially when it comes to bringing salvation to the whole world and molding people into becoming children of the kingdom. And yet, as our Lord indicates in today's parable, it is a very slow process that consists in planting the seed and allowing the Lord and his grace to do the rest. You know, any growth of the kingdom of heaven does not depend upon our own feeble efforts alone, as necessary as they are in helping to spread the gospel everywhere. You know, it's not us who cause the growth in the seed. It grows on its own. The seed only needs to be planted so that it might grow, even as we do not notice the growth initially. And finally, the third parable is about a woman who takes yeast and mixes it with 3 measures of wheat flour until the whole batch is leavened. And once again, this parable not only suggests that the growth of the kingdom of heaven requires time and patience, but also personal effort. The Lord is constantly mixing the yeast with the batch of dough. The children of the kingdom are called to participate with the Lord in his work by being actively engaged in the mission of evangelization and contributing to the mixing of the yeast in until with the batch of dough until it is fully leavened. And overall, the parables in the reading today are a reminder of the awesome patience and mercy of our Lord, who provides us every opportunity to come to the knowledge of the truth, to repent of our sins, and to believe in the gospel. And while it is tempting to make sweeping judgments about other people, especially those whom we might despise, or perhaps those we might tend to idolize, we are called to exercise prudence, mercy, and patience in imitation of our blessed Lord. And the parable assures us, the parables assure us that the kingdom of heaven continues to grow under the guidance and direction of the Holy Spirit, even when it seems that the kingdom of heaven is prevailing from time to time. We know and believe that the Lord has the final victory.

0: I believe in one God, the Father Almighty, maker of heaven and earth, of all things visible and invisible. I believe in one Lord Jesus Christ, the only begotten Son of God, born of the Father before all ages, God from God, light from light, true God from true God, begotten, not made, consubstantial of the Father. Through him all things were made. For us men and for our salvation, he came down from heaven, and by the Holy Spirit was incarnate of the Virgin Mary and became man. For our sake he was crucified under Pontius Pilate. He suffered death and was buried, and rose again on the third day in accordance with the Scriptures. He ascended into heaven and is seated at the right hand of the Father. He will come again in glory to judge the living and the dead, and his kingdom will have no end. I believe in the Holy Spirit, the Lord, the giver of life, who proceeds from the Father and the Son, who with the Father and the Son is adored and glorified, who has spoken through the prophets. I believe in one holy, Catholic, and apostolic church. I confess one baptism for the forgiveness of sins, and I look forward to the resurrection of the dead and the life of the world to come. Amen. Let us offer our petitions to the God who has rescued us from death and opened up to us the hope of eternal life with the Father, Son, and Holy Spirit.
1: For the Holy Father and for wisdom in his labors for the church, we pray to the Lord.
2: Lord, hear our prayer.
1: That the leaders of nations may work together to improve the lot of the poor and the marginalized of the world. We pray to the Lord.
2: Lord, hear our prayer.
1: In thanksgiving for the beauty of creation, may the work of man not disfigure it, but enhance it for the greater glory of God. We pray to the Lord.
2: Lord, hear our prayer.
1: For those who are seriously ill, that they will have courage and Christian hope. We pray to the Lord.
2: Lord, hear our prayer.
1: That those who have died may enter into the banquet of life promised at baptism. We pray to the Lord.
2: Lord, hear our prayer.
0: We pray especially for an end to wars throughout the world. We pray that the peace of Christ might prevail and that the leaders of nations may choose diplomacy and dialogue over war and destruction. And we pray for all of those who have been affected by wars, who have been displaced from their homes, that they may receive the assistance that they need. And we pray especially for all refugees, that they may be received and welcomed by the surrounding nations. We pray to the Lord. In your love, Lord, answer our humble prayer. Give us the grace to see what we have to do and the strength to do it. We make our prayer through Christ our Lord. Amen.

Pray, brothers and sisters, that my sacrifice and yours may be acceptable to God, the Almighty Father. O God, who in the one perfect sacrifice brought to completion varied offerings of the law, accept, we pray, this sacrifice from your faithful servants, and make it holy as you bless the gifts of Abel, so that what each has offered to the honor of your majesty may benefit the salvation of all, through Christ our Lord.

is truly right and just, our duty and our salvation, always and everywhere to give you thanks, Lord, Holy Father, Almighty and Eternal God, for in you we live and move and have our being. And while in this body, we not only experience the daily effects of your care, but even now possess the pledge of life eternal. For having received the first fruits of the Spirit, through whom you raised up Jesus from the dead, we hope for an everlasting share in the Paschal mystery. And so with all the angels we praise you, as in joyful

To you, therefore, most merciful Father, we make humble prayer and petition through Jesus Christ, your Son, our Lord, that you accept and bless these gifts, these offerings, these holy and unblemished sacrifices, which we offer you firstly for your holy Catholic Church. Be pleased to grant her peace, to guard, unite, and govern her throughout the whole world, together with your servant Leo, our Pope, and Stephen, our Bishop, and all those who, holding to the truth, hand on the Catholic and Apostolic faith. Remember, Lord, your servants, and all gathered here whose faith and devotion are known to you. For them we offer you this sacrifice of praise, that they offer it for themselves and all who are dear to them, for the redemption of their souls and hope of health and well-being, and paying their homage to you, the eternal God, living and true. In communion with those whose memory we venerate, especially the glorious ever-Virgin Mary, Mother of our God and Lord Jesus Christ, and blessed Joseph, her spouse, your blessed apostles and martyrs, Peter and Paul, Andrew, James, John, Thomas, James, Philip, Bartholomew, Matthew, Simon, and Jude, Linus, Cletus, Clement, Sixtus, Cornelius, Cyprian, Lawrence, Chrysogonus, John and Paul, Cosmas, and Damian, and all your saints. We ask that through their merits and prayers and all things may be defended by your protecting help. Therefore, Lord, we pray, graciously accept this oblation of our service, that of your whole family, order our days in your peace, and command that we be delivered from eternal damnation, and counted among the flock of those you have chosen. Be pleased, O God, we pray, to bless, acknowledge, and approve this offering in every respect, make it spiritual and acceptable, so that it may become for us the body and blood of your most beloved Son, our Lord Jesus Christ. On the day before he was to suffer, he took bread in his holy and venerable hands, and with eyes raised to heaven, to you, O God, his almighty Father, giving you thanks, he said the blessing, broke the bread, and gave it to his disciples, saying, "Take this, all of you, and eat of it, for this is my body, which will be given up for you."

In a similar way, when supper was ended, he took this precious chalice in his holy and venerable hands, and once more giving you thanks, he said the blessing, and gave the chalice to his disciples, saying, "Take this, all of you, and drink from it, for this is the chalice of my blood, the blood of the new and eternal covenant, which will be poured out for you and for many for the forgiveness of sins. Do this in memory of me."

Therefore, O Lord, as we celebrate the memorial of the blessed passion, the resurrection from the dead, and the glorious ascension into heaven of Christ your Son, our Lord, we, your servants and your holy people, offer to your glorious majesty from the gifts that you have given us this pure victim, this holy victim, this spotless victim, the holy bread of eternal life, and the chalice of everlasting salvation. Be pleased to look upon these offerings of the serene and kindly countenance and to accept them as once you were pleased to accept the gifts of your servant Abel the Just, the sacrifice of Abraham our father in faith, and the offering of your high priest Melchizedek, a holy sacrifice, a spotless victim. In humble prayer we ask you, Almighty God, command that these gifts be borne by the hands of your holy angel to your altar on high in the sight of your divine majesty, so that all of us who through this participation at the altar receive the most holy body and blood of your Son may be filled with every grace and heavenly blessing. Remember also, Lord, your servants who have gone before us to the sign of faith and rest in the sleep of peace. Grant them, O Lord, we pray, and all who sleep in Christ, a place of refreshment, light, and peace. To us also, your servants, who though sinners, hope in your abundant mercies. Graciously grant some share in fellowship with your holy apostles and martyrs, with John the Baptist, Stephen, Matthias, Barnabas, Ignatius, Alexander, Marcellinus, Peter, Felicity, Perpetua, Agatha, Lucy, Agnes, Cecilia, Anastasia, and all your saints. Admit us, we beseech you, into their company, not weighing our merits, but granting us your pardon through Christ our Lord. Through whom you continue to make all these good things, O Lord, you sanctify them, fill them with life, bless them, and bestow them upon us. Through him and with him and in him, O God, almighty Father, in the unity of the Holy Spirit,

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0: Behold the Lamb of God. Behold him who takes away the sins of the world. Blessed are those called to the supper of the Lamb.
1: Lord, I am not worthy that you should enter under my roof, but only say the word.

0: The Lord, the gracious, the merciful, has made a memorial of his wonders. He gives food to those who fear him.
1: For those who cannot now receive Jesus in the Blessed Sacrament, we offer the following prayer. O my sweet Savior, Jesus Christ, thou art my sovereign good, the fountain of all good, my God and my all. What a blessing it would be for me, could I at this moment possess thee in my heart, and there render thee my praise, and lay before thee my necessities, and share in the graces thou bestowest on those who really receive thee. O come to me, dear Lord, in spirit, and take full possession of my heart and of my soul. To thee I give my memory, that thou mayest always dwell in my thoughts, my understanding, that it may ever be engaged in contemplating thy love and goodness.

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To thee I give my whole self, O my Jesus. 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

Let us pray. Graciously be present to your people, we pray, O Lord, and lead those you have imbued with heavenly mysteries to pass from former ways to newness of life, through Christ our Lord. Dominus vobiscum. Benedicat vos omnipotens Deus, Pater et Filius et Spiritus Sanctus. Ite missa est.

Saint Michael, the Archangel, defend us in battle. Be our protection against the wickedness and snares of the devil. May God rebuke him, we humbly pray. And do thou, O Prince of the heavenly host, by the power of God, cast into hell Satan and all the evil spirits who prowl about the world, seeking the ruin of souls.

0: Prayer for vocations. God our Father, who wills that all men be saved and come to the knowledge of your truth, we beg you to send laborers into your harvest and grant them grace to speak your word with all boldness, so that your word may spread and be glorified, and all nations may know you, the only God, and him whom you have sent, Jesus Christ, your Son, our Lord. Amen. Our Lady, Queen of the Americas, Mary, Mother of the Franciscan Missionaries of the Eternal Word, pray for us.
1: On this morning, all across the nation, more than 6,000 Catholic schools will open their doors to teach the truth of the gospel message of Jesus Christ. Catholic education. The mission is simple and uncomplicated.
2: Remember the words for the body of Christ? He says, "This is my body."
1: To teach what is good, beautiful, honorable, and true.
3: And in the Eucharist, we get to receive the body of Christ.
1: Which is forming students to be disciples of Christ.
4: And to know how to follow him too, so that three, you can understand his plan for your life.
1: Instilling a vision of life rooted in truth. As Jesus himself said, you will know the truth, and the truth will set you free. Be strong, be bold, be Catholic.

0: The Church in the United States currently has more than 190 archdioceses and dioceses. This is impressive, of course, so much so that it's difficult to imagine a time when there were no dioceses at all in the United States. In 1784, in recognition of the slow but painful growth of the Church in the recently founded American Republic, the Vatican appointed a Maryland native, Brother John Carroll, to the post of Superior of the American Missions. According to a report he made to Rome the following year, there were only 24 priests and approximately 25,000 Catholics spread out across the young nation. 5 years later, Pope Pius VI created the first United States diocese, Baltimore, and named John Carroll its first bishop. His new diocese stretched across 3 million square miles, and the Louisiana Purchase in 1803 doubled its size. Carroll's priests were expected to minister to his vastly scattered flock. They put their lives at risk to baptize new babies, celebrate Mass in a log home, or bring the last rites to an elderly settler dying from tuberculosis. By 1808, the need for new dioceses was patently obvious, and Pope Pius VII elevated Baltimore to the rank of an archdiocese, creating new dioceses in New York, Boston, Philadelphia, and Bardstown in Kentucky. Archbishop Carroll worked tirelessly amid further problems and crosses until 1815, when he lay exhausted and dying. By the time of his death, there were 200,000 Catholics in America, and the Church was poised for a time of massive growth and expansion. We can thank John Carroll for most of it.
1: Robert Hugh Benson's dystopic, futuristic novel, Lord of the World, warrants a place beside Aldous Huxley's Brave New World and George Orwell's 1984 as a classic of dystopian fiction and as a work of prophecy. Each of these cautionary tales, set in an imaginary future, has a prophetic element which remains as relevant as ever. Huxley warns of the corrupting influence of the pursuit of comfort, showing a society that somnambulates towards luxurious slavery. Orwell shows the sheer horror of totalitarian control over the lives of individuals. Benson shows

0: atheism in the guise of secular humanism emerges as a rival religion to Christianity intent on global domination. If these ideas are put into practice, there will inevitably follow a reign of unheard-of terror. Such a state is foreseen in Lord of the World, which is why it should be on the reading list of all lovers of authentic human freedom.
1: Get the whole story on all the great books every Catholic should know. 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

Hi, this is Dr. Anthony Rizzi with the Institute for Advanced Physics, here to talk to you about Faith Matters. And today I want to talk to you about justice, an element of justice. And that is, we should care about our fellow man beyond just, how is it hurting me? We should care about how it's affecting the entire community. Is there slander going on? Is there things going on about people that is damaging their reputation, for example, is an area in which we just kind of clam up and we don't try to correct it because we don't really, it's not my problem, but it is my problem. And the answer to God's question, am I my brother's keeper, is yes, indeed, I am my brother's keeper. And that means that it's not just, as the common saying says, does it pick my pocket, does it break my leg? That's not the only, those lower elements of human nature is not all that matters. What matters is whether you're playing your role in the community. Now, all of us have a role in the community to fix this or that problem, but at the very least, we can pray and recognize the problem and then pray to God that the problem can be reconciled by the people that can handle and deal with the problem, and maybe talk to someone who can handle and deal with the problem, but never just say, that's his business, he can do whatever he wants. That's a form of hatred or a form of apathy. You know, often it's said that the opposite of love is not hatred, but apathy. And we can't have apathy toward our fellow man. We have to love our fellow man. So the bottom line is to recognize and then ask, in prayer at least, for these things to be rectified, because it's a bigger aspect of the community that we're all a part of. Thank you very much for listening. This has been Faith Matters.

Let's just say a prayer. Lord God, make us repentant. Oh, not with just that momentary repentance over some fault or sin. More than that, Lord. Give me an attitude of repentance, a deep awareness that I stand before Thee always as a sinner, but glorifying Your goodness, Your love, Your compassion, Your mercy, and that You love me, Lord, just as I am. Let me look at that, Lord. Let me never be discouraged, no matter how far I fall, or how long I stay there. Let me always know I can rise to a totally new life, and I can be reborn and renewed in Thy love, no matter how far I have fallen. I thank You, Lord, for Your mercy, Your love, and Your goodness. Amen.

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This isn't some academic deep dive, though you will learn. We don't check theology and philosophy at the door, but this show, it's not about that. It's about you, your hopes, your

dreams, your struggles, your wins, the highs and lows of everyday life, and how God meets you right there in the middle of it all with grace and purpose. You were made for joy. We're here to help you live in it. 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

0: In the name of the Father, and of the Son, and of the Holy Spirit.
1: Amen.
0: Lord, have mercy on us.
1: Christ, have mercy on us.
0: Lord, have mercy on us. Christ, hear us.
1: Christ, graciously hear us.
0: God, the Father of heaven,
1: have mercy on us.
0: God, the Son, Redeemer of the world,
1: have mercy on us.
0: God, the Holy Spirit,
1: have mercy on us.
0: Holy Trinity, one God,
1: have mercy on us.
0: Heart of Jesus, Son of the Eternal Father,
1: have mercy on us.
0: Heart of Jesus, formed by the Holy Spirit in the womb of the Virgin Mary,
1: have mercy on us.
0: Heart of Jesus, substantially united to the Word of God,
1: have mercy on us.
0: Heart of Jesus, of infinite majesty,
1: have mercy on us.
0: Heart of Jesus, holy temple of God,
1: have mercy on us.
0: Heart of Jesus, tabernacle of the Most High,
1: have mercy on us.
0: Heart of Jesus, house of God and gate of heaven,
1: have mercy on us.
0: Heart of Jesus, burning furnace of charity,
1: have mercy on us.
0: Heart of Jesus, vessel of justice and love,
1: have mercy on us.
0: Heart of Jesus, full of goodness and love,
1: have mercy on us.
0: Heart of Jesus, abyss of all virtues,
1: have mercy on us.
0: Heart of Jesus, most worthy of all praise,
1: have mercy on us.
0: Heart of Jesus, King and center of all hearts,
1: have mercy on us.
0: Heart of Jesus, in whom are all the treasures of wisdom and knowledge,
1: have mercy on us.
0: Heart of Jesus, in whom dwells the fullness of the divinity,
1: have mercy on us.
0: Heart of Jesus, in whom the Father was well pleased,
1: have mercy on us.
0: Heart of Jesus, of whose fullness we have all received,
1: have mercy on us.
0: Heart of Jesus, desire of the everlasting hills,
1: have mercy on us.
0: Heart of Jesus, patient and abounding in mercy,
1: have mercy on us.
0: Heart of Jesus, rich unto all who call upon thee,
1: have mercy on us.
0: Heart of Jesus, fountain of life and holiness,
1: have mercy on us.
0: Heart of Jesus, propitiation for our sins,
1: have mercy on us.
0: Heart of Jesus, filled with reproaches,
1: have mercy on us.
0: Heart of Jesus, bruised for our offenses,
1: have mercy on us.
0: Heart of Jesus, made obedient unto death,
1: have mercy on us.
0: Heart of Jesus, pierced with a lance,
1: have mercy on us.
0: Heart of Jesus, source of all consolation,
1: have mercy on us.
0: Heart of Jesus, our life and our resurrection,
1: have mercy on us.
0: Heart of Jesus, our peace and our reconciliation,
1: have mercy on us.
0: Heart of Jesus, victim for our sins,
1: have mercy on us.
0: Heart of Jesus, salvation of those who hope in thee,
1: have mercy on us.
0: Heart of Jesus, hope of those who die in thee,
1: have mercy on us.
0: Heart of Jesus, delight of all the saints,
1: have mercy on us.
0: Lamb of God, who takest away the sins of the world,
1: spare us, O Lord.
0: Lamb of God, who takest away the sins of the world,
1: graciously hear us, O Lord.
0: Lamb of God, who takest away the sins of the world,
1: have mercy on us.
0: Jesus, meek and humble of heart,
1: make our hearts like unto thine.
0: Let us pray. Almighty and eternal God, consider the heart of thy well-beloved Son, and the praises and satisfaction he offers thee in the name of sinners. Appeased by worthy homage, pardon those who implore thy mercy, in the name of the same Jesus Christ, thy Son, who lives and reigns with thee, world without end.
1: Amen.

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1: We have a sure and living hope. Hi, I'm Father Cedric Pezzegna, the host of Live with Passion. So glad that you tuned in. I'm talking about hope. This comes from 1 Peter chapter 1. Blessed be the God and Father of our Lord Jesus Christ. By his great mercy, we have been born anew to a living hope through the resurrection of Jesus Christ from the dead, to an inheritance which is imperishable, undefiled, unfading, kept in heaven for you. People are always buying lottery tickets. There was a lottery recently that was for over $1 billion that somebody won, and people are always saying, well, I hope I win, or they're going to Las Vegas with the great hope that they're going to win. Or they go to season football games. They buy a season ticket there because they believe that their team is going to win. They're hoping that they're going to win. People are always hoping. There was a song written by Dusty Springfield years ago, wishing and hoping and dreaming and living, wishing and hoping. You see, people have hope, but biblical hope is different. In society, people hope for a better job, and they hope to go on vacation. They hope that they'll find a husband and wife. They'll hope for getting better health and that kind of a thing. I hope it rains. I hope it's sunny. Whatever it is, it has to do with optimism or wishing, looking on the bright side of life. But biblical hope is more than wishing or hoping. It's more than Pollyanna optimism. There's a certainty, an assurance, an inner knowing, a dependability to biblical hope. Hope is all over the place in the Bible. For example, we're told in Jeremiah that we have a future full of hope. That's Jeremiah 29:11. Hope is the anchor of our soul. We're saved by hope. This is right from the Bible. Hope lasts forever. We have a living hope. We just heard that from 1 Peter, and then talks about the imperishable inheritance. There's a certainty. There's something sure and rock solid, not Pollyanna. We're a prisoner of hope. That comes from the prophets. And I love this. God is the God of hope. That's how God is called in the Bible, the God of hope. And then hope does not disappoint. Oftentimes in life, we're so disappointed by things that we're hoping for, as I said, in our culture and society, it just sets us up to get disappointed. But biblical hope will not disappoint. It will come true, and it will be everything that we're hoping for. Hope is such a beautiful virtue. As I said, it lasts forever. Three things last forever: faith, hope, and love. And one day it'll be hope realized in heaven. Lasts forever. And hope lifts us up. It energizes us. It gives us power, if you will. Because if you're a hopeful person, you're not down in the dumps. You're not depressed. You're living with believing that something good is on the horizon. Something beautiful is yet to come. The best is yet to come. Emily Dickinson, a great poet, said, hope is that thing with feathers. And why does she talk about hope being that thing with feathers? Because feathers are what makes a bird fly. And in the same way, hope energizes us and inspires us, and in some ways makes us fly in life.

We're not down, we're optimistic. And hope lifts our hearts and our spirits, especially in the face of suffering. Wanted to talk with you about Viktor Frankl. He was held in a Nazi concentration camp. I read his book, Man's Search for Meaning. This is Viktor Frankl. He was a psychiatrist, psychologist in the Second World War, held in Auschwitz. He saw the worst of society, people killing themselves because they had given up hope. But he had hope, and this is what saved him. He had hope of being reunited with his wife. And that hope kept him, energized him, and gave him inspiration. Unfortunately, he never did see his wife again, but it was hope that kept him alive. And that's exactly what hope does. It's that thing with feathers. It makes us fly. Are you a person of hope? And I hope you are, because to me, every day, hope gives energy to my life. Without hope, I never would have become a priest. I wouldn't even be a Christian. It's that reality that lasts forever. It's already begun. One day it'll be hope realized of a significant, better future. We just heard 1 Peter. It's a living hope. It's not something that's going to disappoint us. And then as soon as Peter wrote that, he said it's a living hope, and he talked about an imperishable inheritance kept in heaven for us. You have an inheritance. That's our hope. I'm believing. I'm hoping. I know it's an inner assurance. It's a blessed assurance of this wonderful inheritance that God has for us, kept in heaven, imperishable. That's our hope. And our hope is to be with God, to be reunited with our loved ones. It's going to be beautiful. I'm hoping that you're going to be a person that lives differently because the hope that is within you, it invigorates us. It was Pope Benedict XVI in one of his encyclicals, one of his writings. He said that people of hope live differently. And I want to underline that because people of hope live differently. Their lives are different. They rise above circumstances. They rise above the darkness. They don't live in depression. They're people that believe that something good is around the corner. When I talk about hope, certainly there's hope for heaven. We know about that in the Great Reunion, just talked about that, a living hope. But our hope is also for right now. It's Jeremiah 29:11. I quoted that before. I know the plans I have for you, says the Lord, plans for a future full of hope. God has plans for our life. He has a will. He has a destiny for all of us. And it's something good. That's what hope means, that there's something good in our future. The best is yet to come. We can believe that right now, God has good plans for us. God wants us to live a life of abundance, life of blessing, filled with grace and the Holy Spirit. This series is all about how God is with us. And that should fire our hope. That should ignite our hope, realizing that because God is with us, it's all over but the shouting. There's much more to come. And His destiny and future for us right now is full of hope. He providentially leads us into a life of fruitfulness. And biblical hope, of course, has to do with the life to come. We are an Easter people, and Alleluia is our song. But right now, God gives favor, opens doors, gives us opportunities, blesses our life. We can expect favor and good things because of God's presence with us. That's hope. If you are struggling, downcast, and hurting, wondering if there's anything good coming, to hold on. Things are going to change. The downs in life are just a season, but a new season is coming. Hold on, just for today.
That's one of the phrases in the 12-step program. One day at a time, just for today. Be sober just for today, one day at a time. Don't look at the whole thing ahead of you that you don't know. Hold on. Be strong. Be a person of hope. Hope will last forever. Hope is living. Hope energizes us. Hope is that thing with feathers that inspires us and makes us fly.

Hope is believing that something good is going to happen. It's in God's plan and providence. God has a unique roadmap for each of our life, and it will happen. Even when we struggle with trials and tribulations, somehow, some way, God knows how to right straight with our crooked lines, and it will happen. But all of us suffer, and we go through trials, and sometimes when we're in tribulations, we go, where is hope? Hope is diminished. Hope deferred makes the heart grow sick, as it said in Proverbs. Well, hope is believing that out of the tragedy of injustice or whatever struggles or trials or sufferings that you have, God is up to something, and he was up to something, for example, in the crucifixion of Jesus. His disciples lost all hope and gave up. The road to Emmaus, they were going the wrong way. Jesus, the risen Jesus, had to turn them around and reappoint them. They were disappointed. But God brought resurrection out of Jesus' suffering and death, because God is the God of hope. In the midst of your suffering, I want you to believe that God can bring new life through your suffering. That suffering doesn't mean that God abandoned you. Remember what I said, God has a plan and a purpose, and he walks with us in it, even in the midst of the trials and the tragedies, even in the midst of the hardships. Hold on to the God of hope. Women love to wear pearls, of course, and pearls are attractive and valuable, but do you know where the pearls come from? There's a little oyster down at the bottom of the sea, and he has a little opening, and he opens his mouth a little bit, and a piece of sand, an irritant, gets in there, and the oyster hates it because it hurts. And he works on it, and pushes it, and works on it. Finally, after all that work and trial and irritation, a beautiful pearl is produced, and that's why it's so valuable. Irritations are but invitations to new life. Diamonds are formed by the pressure of the earth in the darkness of the earth. There's hard pressure, coal. Finally, after all that pressure, a diamond is formed, and it's very valuable. Sometimes it's the darkness and the pressure of life that can bring out the diamonds in us. I remember I was watching the U.S. Open tennis tournament right before you step onto center court in front of tens of thousands of people in a worldwide audience on TV, the quote from Billie Jean King, pressure is a privilege. And I agree with that, because when I have to preach or produce for television, there's pressure. But I look at it this way, it's all about perspective. Pressure can destroy you, but it can also be an opportunity to do something great with your life. It's a privilege. So you got to be a person of hope. Hope is that thing with feathers. It lifts us up. And hope is believing that we are being transformed like the oyster producing the pearl, in the midst of the trials and the tribulations. Hope is the eager anticipation that all of life is good and blessed, and I will be fruitful. We have a saint in the Catholic Church, Saint Julian of Norwich, a great lover of God and wrote many things about God. Jesus spoke to her, and this is a very famous quote. He told Julian, "All will be well. All will be well. In all manner of things, all will be well." You might be thinking to yourself, my life right now is not going well. I am having difficulties and hardships and sufferings. That's why, hold on to hope, hold on to the God of hope, and trust what Jesus said to Saint Julian of Norwich. All will be well. All will be well. In all manner of things, all will be well. Talking about sufferings,

See, hope is for the life to come, of course. We have a living hope. But hope is also for right now. And I'm trying to instill that in you, even if you're suffering. We can look at parables from life, like an oyster, like a diamond. And what about roses? Love roses. Oftentimes after I do a production, I buy some roses just to celebrate and let them sprout on my desk and love to look at them. They're so beautiful. Some say roses have thorns, and I say thorns have roses. The thorns of your life, the hurts, the difficulties, the sufferings, they produce something beautiful. If you're a person of hope and you don't give up, you have to realize that God is up to something. God is the God of hope. You've probably heard about the phoenix, not the city of Phoenix, talking about the mythological bird. The phoenix was a mythological bird, big, huge bird, and toward the end of its life cycle, it would build a nest. And then the nest would catch fire, and the nest and the phoenix would burn to ashes. But the story of the phoenix is this, that wasn't the end. Out of the ashes, out of its demise, out of its hurt, a new phoenix would rise. I want to tell you that out of your addictions, out of your habitual sin, out of the hurts of your life, the betrayal, the abuse, a new you can rise. You see, that's hope. That's biblical hope. That's why we hold on to the God of hope. It's not optimism. It's not Pollyanna optimism. It's not what this society says is hope. It's real rock-bottom hope. In fact, one of the images in the scriptures that comes from the book of Hebrews is that hope is the anchor for our soul. And you know what an anchor does? It holds a ship fast in the midst of a storm, so it won't be tossed and turned by the waves in the storm. The anchor actually holds it in place so that it won't be destroyed. In the same way, hope holds us in the midst of the trials and the tribulations of life. Hope are the feathers of our soul. Hope lifts us up. Hope energizes us, especially in trials and sufferings when it can be hard. Heard about a man who is shipwrecked, and he was very dismayed and upset and didn't know what to do, and he decided, I better build a hut. So he built a little hut full of wood. There was nobody around. He was shipwrecked on this island out there in the middle of nowhere, and then he went off to find some food. But before he did, he built a little fire right by the hut, went off to find some food, and he comes back with some bananas and coconuts and everything. And the wind had blown the fire onto the hut. And he got all upset, threw the food down, started yelling at God. He said, God, why did you do this to me? First, the shipwreck. I tried to do something here with my life, and now this. Everything's gone. About an hour later, a ship came into the harbor, and the man was saved. And the man said, I'm in the middle of nowhere. How in the world did you find me? And the captain said, it was easy. We saw your smoke signal. And oftentimes, it's the fires of life when we think things are at their worst. God is in it, working through it to provide for us, to provide for us a glorious future. See, that's hope. God knows how to use the fires and the hardships and the sufferings of our life to bring new life. Psalm 42, David was going through some terrible hardships, King David, and he stirred himself up. And oftentimes that's what you have to do. You got to be a person of hope. You can't wait for everybody to lift you up. You got to lift yourself up. I love what it says in the scriptures that David encouraged himself. You got to encourage yourself. Be your own best friend. Be a person. Hope is a choice. It's true, it's real, and it's living, but it's also a choice that you have to make for yourself in the midst of your sufferings. It's exactly what Viktor Frankl did. I already told you that story, that in the midst of it, when people were committing suicide, he kept hope, and that hope brought him through the whole thing, through his misery. Anyway, King David, Psalm 42, he wrote, "Why are you cast down, my soul?" People were against him. They wanted him out. King Saul was trying to kill him.
Why are you cast down, my soul? Hope in God. I will praise him still. And as I said, God is called the God of hope, and we will praise him still. It's amazing how I go through seasons in my life, the ups and the downs. When I'm up, I'm praising God. When I'm down, it's hard to praise God. But God always takes me from the downs to back up. And I've learned to keep hope even when in the down moments, because I will praise him still. And I hope the same for you, that you'll realize that your down moments, your hardships, your problems, your grieving, your struggling isn't the end, can be a new beginning. Just like the shipwreck and the fire, just like the rose and the thorns, just like the oyster and the pearls, God is up to something. Yes, hope is for the future, but it's also for right now. It's really important that we be a person of hope. And hope is also for life after death, as we know. And one of the issues that people are going through, and I've been through it, and many people that I talk to are going through, is grieving. Grieving is one of the hardest sufferings that we go through, and it's hard to have hope when you're grieving the loss of a loved one. I lost my best friend, my dad, 23 years ago. My beloved mom, 10 years ago. They were my biggest supporters. They loved me. I'm the third of three children, the only boy. And it was so hard for me. And I had the funeral services for my mom and dad. Grieving is a process, and you move through stages of bewilderment, confusion, bargaining, anger. You can feel orphaned and alone. But Paul wrote about this, about grieving, in his letter to the Thessalonians, 1 Thessalonians 4:13. He said, I don't want you to grieve like people that don't have hope. And he talked about death as being asleep. So in other words, hope energizes us, but it also, it's like iodine on the wounds. It brings healing, the healing of hope, especially if you're grieving. You see, grieving is hard and it hurts because there's separation, but hope tells us that there's going to be a great reunion. Now, remember, God gave me this inspiration about grieving from real life. I used to live in California. My parents lived in Florida. A couple times a year, I would fly out there to Florida to see them. That's 3,000 miles apart. The interesting thing is, even if it had been 6 months since I had seen my parents, as soon as I arrived there, as soon as I started talking to him, it was like no time had passed. We got right back into the conversation, right back into the relationship, right as if I had seen them yesterday. And as I was thinking about that, about how that reunion was so refreshing, God spoke to me and said, Cedric, that's the way it's going to be in heaven, in the great reunion. It's going to be as if there was no time had passed, and your reunion will be like it was just yesterday. And that helped me so much to grieve and to grieve them well, knowing that a great reunion is coming and that it's going to be just like yesterday. We're going to get right back where we left off. And I tell people, grieve well. What do I mean by that? Go through the stages, come to acceptance, but grieve with hope, because hope is healing. Hope being, great reunion's coming, heaven's on the way, God is helping us. And if you're grieving right now, I understand. It's hard. Remember Jesus, he wept for his friend Lazarus. And I want to tell you that when you grieve with hope, there is healing. And you can do it. Hold on, a new day is coming. I came across this phrase from a group in the Catholic Church called the Christophers. Better to light one candle than to curse the darkness. That phrase gave me direction in my life. I stayed a Catholic, and instead of complaining, I tried to be a light of hope in the Catholic Church, and I'm being that by writing, by producing, by preaching. And I found out that people of hope in our church live differently. Instead of complaining and bringing other people down, they try to be a light and the salt of the earth and the light of the world. And I've met people of hope in our church and other denominations
who live differently,

They're people of hope, and you can see it in their eyes. You can see it in their face that they reach out to migrants. They advocate pro-life. They educate our young. They get involved in community, helping people. I'm talking about nurses, doctors, caregivers, teachers, social workers, priests, ministers, sisters, brothers, people of hope. People of hope live differently. Do not let the dark things of life drag you down. Hold on to God who is the God of hope. Three things last forever: faith, hope, and love. Our hope is very different from the hope of our society. Our hope anchors our soul, brings healing, and keeps us lifted up. Hope is that thing with feathers. And as you've listened to this episode, no matter where you are in your life, may you be filled with hope. May God lift you up and bring you eternal life. I pray that hope, that thing with feathers, will bring you healing, lift you up, energize your life, and make you live differently. Don't just live. 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

0: And welcome once again to EWTN's Bookmark, a special edition in studio with the one and only Father Robert Spitzer, S.J., Ph.D., his book, Christ, Science, and Reason, What We Can Know About Jesus, Mary, and Miracles, published by our friends at Ignatius Press, and of course, Father Spitzer, on recently on EWTN Live, and of course, Women of Grace. It's always great to grace us in person. I'm so used to talking to you through a teleport screen as we're doing our wonderful program that's got about 500 shows now, believe it or not.
1: Oh, I believe it. Yeah, I think we've been on over 10 years.
0: Yeah, it's amazing. So it's really worked out well, and I think a lot of people benefit from it. And a lot of the material is based on some of your wonderful books.
1: Oh, yeah, absolutely.
0: And this is one of them. It's we never got a chance to really do a book interview on this, so we thought
1: great.
0: You were in town, so we would try and fit
1: not?
0: That in. So let me ask you just at the beginning of the book, because that you dedicated this in the memory of my mother, Blanche Spitzer, mm-hmm. whose tremendous faith inspired my devotion to Jesus Christ, the Holy Eucharist, and the Blessed Virgin Mary. Now, that was her mm-hmm. part. And then your father's part, you bring up Arthur Spitzer, whose love of electronics and radios opened the door to the world of science. So did you see? So you saw that intersection in your own life?
1: Oh, yes, very much so. And there was no problem, you know, seeing the intersection for my dad and my mom. My mom actually was a chemist as well. So
0: she had that science angle already.
1: Oh, yes,
0: right.
1: She absolutely did. So both of them, you know, were there. And, of course, my dad would always do the Knights kits. You know, do you remember those Knights kits, the electronics?
0: Sure, Heath kit or one of those.
1: Yeah, the Heath kit, same
0: kits
1: thing.
0: And those,
1: yeah.
0: Right, yeah.
1: So,
0: right, you could build your own radio or anything like that. Now, I noticed also you thank somebody I wasn't that familiar with here in the beginning of the book, a Joan Jacoby.
1: Oh, yes. Joan Jacoby, she's tolerated me for 17
0: that's
1: years.
0: Right. Now, she's not the same as the I Joan you're talking
1: she's
0: about.
1: She's the I Joan.
0: She is.
1: And
0: okay.
1: She's also the great one, but she definitely is the helper extraordinaire.
0: Right.
1: She does everything from typing out manuscripts, organizing all of the office, chief administrator for the office, and chief of staff, and she's everywhere to be found, and thank God for her, because without her, there'd be no Magis.
0: There you go. So let me ask you, since this book was out a couple of years, I went and looked up maybe what some of the reviews had been, and I wanted to ask you, if you thought that these were reasonable descriptions of the book. The book systematically presents scientific and historical evidence for the divinity and resurrection of Jesus, including a detailed scientific investigation of the Shroud of Turin. Also, throughout the book, highlights the faith in Jesus Christ is not just a blind leap, but a reasoned response supported by history, logic, science, and the inner experience of God's love. And finally, in summary, Christ, Science, and Reason demonstrates how scientific inquiry and reason prepare the mind to receive divine revelation, provides extensive scientific and historical evidence that supports Christian faith in Jesus Christ, his miracles, and in his church. So do you think those are reasonably fair?
1: Yes, I do. In fact, they're very favorable. And I would say that they do describe my whole purpose for writing the book. And,
0: oh, that's great, because I found it on some site called Magis AI.
1: I should have known.
0: I wanted to make sure you agreed with your own opinion, with what your AI was spouting off about your books.
1: Very good, very good. I love it.
0: You say, in the previous volume, Science at the Doorstep of God, we presented evidence and formulated conclusions about the what of God, but we're left with the question of who God really is. You say, the intersection of Christ and science is so pronounced that one cannot help but come away with the belief that the Lord has providentially designed it over 2,000 years ago, indeed at the inception of time. You say, the scientific studies of the Shroud of Turin, particularly the new wide-angle X-ray scattering data method, which has the shroud between 55 and 74, about that, and also that you talk about the topic

0: think of Eucharistic miracles. So you see this, it struck me that you were talking about, you had a trilogy, so you're writing a trilogy, then you were playing in a quartet or something? What was this quartet? And what instrument were you playing?
1: Well, that was a long time ago, I played a clarinet and a saxophone, but today I'm playing the instrument of trying to get Jesus into the picture, because, of course, a lot of the scientific evidence for God really does focus on creation, you know, his intelligence, especially manifest in the fine tuning of cosmological constants and so forth. And it also focuses on the medical studies of near-death experiences, which does get a little bit into Jesus, because Jesus appears in bodily in 18% of near-death experiences, and much more than that, because, you know, he also is identified as the figure of the white light, the loving white light. So, but aside from that, though, the scientific picture, you know, talks about, you know, God exists, God is intelligent, God, you know, appears to be loving from the transcendentals. Life after death is almost a certainty, even from a scientific point of view, because of the peer-reviewed medical studies, near-death experiences, even contemporary, you know, annals of the New York Academy of Sciences said there's a very credible likelihood that your soul is, your consciousness, you're going to survive your bodily death.
0: Right.
1: So you put all those things together, and you basically have a, you know, a really good, you know, solid view of God's existence and his intelligence, but you don't really quite get the heart of God, the who of God, much more the that of God, namely that he exists, and the what of God. So here, science is taking a different tack, because Jesus is at the center. And Jesus came to be with us precisely to reveal the Father's love, and to reveal his own love and the love of the Holy Spirit, the Trinity, and to reveal, of course, the love and the whole economy of salvation that Jesus brought and started in the Catholic Church, and all the saints have participated in that, etc. So we could get a lot of who, and not only the who, but a lot of questions answered, which you cannot answer with scientific evidence for God, for his intelligibility or intelligence, or for, you know, creation, and life after death, etc. For example, does God redeem suffering? Is there going to be suffering in the next life? Is, you know, God essentially good God, evil God, loving God, unloving God, indifferent God of the deists, etc.? Who is this God? And now Jesus comes to reveal it all. And what's so interesting about our century is now science has a way in.
0: Okay.
1: Science can actually help to validate Jesus as both the Son of God and risen from the dead. This is clearly evidenced in the Shroud of Turin, and it is the historicity of Jesus, as well as the accuracy of the passion narratives and the resurrection narratives. Science, through the Shroud, can get a very, very good fix on this. Once, of course, we debunked the 1988 carbon dating, which has been thoroughly debunked. There was a systematic error in there, no doubt about that. The blood, of course, is real blood with AB blood type, human immunoglobulins, human hemoglobin, human whole blood, etc. And we know that there had to be, we have a very high probability of a particle effusion coming from the body of about 2 times 10 to the 18th neutrons, protons, and deuterons that emerge from the body. Of course, that requires a source of fissioning and the energy for fissioning, which there isn't one inside an empty tomb, inside a you know, limestone area, inside a shroud, or in a shroud, or in a body. So the energy for fissioning has to come from outside. Call it supernatural causation. And furthermore, you know, the body has to disappear in order for the blood stains to be perfect with edges and halos intact. So when you put it all together, there's two sources of supernatural causation that we see, you know, revealed by science. The disappearance of the body, we know from the Gospels that it reappears as a transphysical body afterwards, but you know, it's, there's so much there, and then the Eucharistic miracles, and then Our Lady. Oh my gosh, the science of the Tilma Guadalupe, the fat.

0: The miracle of the sun at Fatima, and then the 7,000 right. extraordinarily scientifically
1: investigated. A lot of those topics we've been dealing with actually on Father Spitzer's Universe.
0: Yeah, absolutely.
1: People are interested, obviously. Now, mm-hmm. you say the evidence for Christ's historicity, miraculous power, and the resurrection is quite probative, and mm-hmm. you refer to chapter 2, and it does not need scientific corroboration to validate it. Why not? Mm-hmm. And we always hear this word probative. It shows up in these crime dramas, and, but I'm not sure half people understand what is probative.
0: Well, probative just means that it's, you know, a preponderance of evidence exists, mm-hmm. which is very persuasive. In other words, it passes the scientific test mm-hmm. as, you know, qualifying for reasonable and responsible belief at the very least. It could qualify for more than that, but definitely there's a preponderance of evidence. Mm-hmm. It's excellent evidence to prove the point, and so that's called right. basically probative evidence. Mm-hmm. So once you've got that probative evidence in place, you know, do you really need science to validate it? Well, let's just take a look at some of the historical evidence that we have that's, you know, listed mm-hmm. in the book there. That is more than enough to establish, you know, that Christ arose from the dead. Mm-hmm. But at the same time, the science validates it in the mm-hmm. Shroud of Turin and in other miracles, because if, you know, well, let's just take one instance of the resurrection evidence, and that is that the apostles were mm-hmm. doing miracles for almost two centuries, mm-hmm. And not just the apostles, but the right. Disciples of the apostles were also doing those miracles. And that's what leads to the incredible exponential expansion of the Christian church.
1: Right.
0: Christian messianism is unlike any other messianic movement. All the messianic...
1: Why?
0: Oh, because all messiahs besides Jesus, mm-hmm. once the death of the Messiah occurred, died out within 50
1: it.
0: Years.
1: Okay.
0: Whereas in Jesus' case, it doesn't die out. It just has this hugely exponential growth until Christianity takes over the empire that persecuted
1: right.
0: it.
1: Right.
0: Now, you know, for a lot of historical exegetes, there has to be miracles involved in this. You just can't keep getting converts upon converts when you're being persecuted right. by the Roman Empire right and left. How are you going to keep getting those converts? These apostles are working these miracles in the name of Jesus. Mm-hmm. And if they're working these miracles in the name of Jesus, which is leading to a lot of these mass conversions that are taking place, like we read about in the Acts of the Apostles, but keep on going all the way until, you know, the 300s. In fact, it keeps going beyond that, including right. to this very day. But the point is, it's being worked in the name of Jesus. And people would just say, well, wait a minute. Mm-hmm. If this miracle is being worked, the blind are seeing, people are being raised from the dead, you know, demons are being expelled, etc., all these extraordinary cures. If this is all happening in the name of Jesus, mm-hmm. And the apostles are lying about his resurrection, the apostles are lying about him being the Son of God, the apostles are lying about what he said, then why would God mm-hmm. perform these obvious supernaturally caused miracles? Mm-hmm. Why would he do that in the name of Jesus if all of this is a lie?
1: Right.
0: The answer is it doesn't make any sense that he would unless God has lost his mind, which he clearly hasn't.
1: And you would think also yeah. if it wasn't that it was the power of our Lord Jesus yeah. That the apostles were working through, why wouldn't they just have started off with the power of Peter or the
0: yeah.
1: power of, you know, and say,
0: that's
1: well,
0: right.
1: You know, he
0: exactly.
1: gave it, he gave us the secrets.
0: That's right. You know, and they could have very well done that, but they didn't. They always trace it back to Jesus, and they always say he is the power behind exorcisms, and it's a powerful name, the name of Jesus during an exorcism. Mm. Certainly the power behind the miracles, the raisings from the dead, and so many other providential things that happened to the Christian church, not the least of which is that in 313 AD, the Edict of Milan, mm-hmm. right, the Christian church is declared by Constantine to be the official church of the Roman Empire, mm-hmm. when for two centuries before it had been actively persecuting it. Unbelievable.
1: Right. Yeah.
0: You put the evidence together, and that's just one thing.
1: Right.
0: There's this fellow N.T. Wright puts together very,
1: right.
0: very good arguments.
1: Who's not a Catholic.
0: Who's not a Catholic,
1: right.
0: he's an Anglican.
1: Right.
0: And Anglican bishop, but a first-rate historical exegete.
1: Right.
0: And what he shows is essentially that, you know, there's what we call these mutations of Second Temple Judaism.
1: Mm.
0: And Christianity stayed very, very close to Second Temple Judaism. That is to say, that the Judaism

0: that occurred during the time of the Second Temple. Mm-hmm. So right after the Babylonian exile is finished, all the way until the time of Jesus, that would be Second Temple Judaism. Mm-hmm. There's a whole set of doctrines that emerged, and Christianity in its infancy stayed exceedingly close to the, they wanted to be in line with the doctrines of Second Temple Judaism. They saw no reason. God's revelation mm-hmm. happened in the Old Testament. They took the doctrinal tips from that and, right. and basically stayed close to it, except in two areas, in the area of the Messiah, of course, and in the area of the resurrection. Mm-hmm. And in the resurrection, there's several mutations that are significant. Mm-hmm. The first, you know, one is that Second Temple Judaism said that the resurrection would not happen until after the beginning, the manifestation of the end of the world, the coming of the second Jerusalem. Okay. But that clearly is not what's happening. Mm-hmm. All of a sudden, the resurrection is being exemplified way before the second coming. The second thing is that the Second Temple Judaism thought the resurrection would be mostly a bodily resurrection, certainly not a spiritual, glorious, and powerful resurrection, as you know, we see with Jesus. So, you know, essentially they think, oh, the resurrection is just going to be like a resuscitated corpse, except the corpse will just keep on living, mm. and that'll be it. The Christians are decidedly different. Mm-hmm. They say, no, it's going to be a pneumatikon soma, a mm-hmm. spiritual body, a glorious body, a body raised in power, just like, you know, the body of Jesus Christ after his resurrection. Mm-hmm. So again, you know, why? Why would the Christian church, they didn't want to deviate one bit from a Second Temple Judaism. Why did they so radically deviate?
1: Why didn't they just go along?
0: Yeah, why didn't they go along with it? But they're insisting on these other things. You know, again, a central one is for Christianity, the resurrection lies at the heart. If Jesus is not risen from the dead, said St. Paul,
1: right.
0: then, you know, our faith is in, your faith is in vain and our preaching is worthless. Yeah. And all those who have died in Christ have died in their sins. And what's more, we emerge as perjurers before God and the worst of yeah. all men. Now, you look at that and you go, I'd say the resurrection is pretty central. All the right. other doctrines are hanging on it. Right. Not for Second Temple Judaism. Second Temple Judaism, the resurrection was a very peripheral, non-central doctrine. Mm. So you start looking at all the clues, and what Wright is saying is, what could have moved Christianity to completely, you know, divest itself from Second Temple Judaism's teaching on the resurrection? They saw Jesus risen in glory and power and spirit. He really did rise from the dead. The tomb really was empty, and he did appear to Peter. And that's the power behind Jesus' name when they're doing all of these miracles, etc.
1: Right.
0: So you can see very clearly that this is going on. Another thing is that, you know, the early Christian church is proclaiming Jesus as the Lord with the definite article, which is Hakurios, which translates Yahweh into Greek. Mm. Well, this idea of the translation into Greek of the Lord and calling Jesus the Lord and the Son of God and divine, these things would have been absolutely repulsive to any Christian, unless it were really true, unless there was something that caused them to think that, namely their experience of the risen Christ and all the miracles being done in the name of Jesus and Jesus' own preaching about his divinity.
1: Well, let me ask you a question. It says in the book, you say, some readers may be thinking that most of the evidence, and we've been talking about this, presented as volume points not only to Jesus Christ, but also to controversial doctrines of the Catholic Church, the Eucharist, Marian miracles. Though it might be justly said that I am predisposed to Catholic miracles because I'm a Catholic priest, that is not the real reason why I have spent three chapters in this book on these Catholic themes.
0: Yeah, I mean, the reason I'm doing it is because, obviously, I think this is what Jesus said, precisely like his real presence in the Eucharist, let's take that. I think no question about that, about the doctrines about his mother and the centrality of his mother. These things are controversial, but I think Jesus intended them. Mm-hmm. I think there's evidence in the New Testament for it clearly. I think there's evidence for it in the early church fathers. But, you know, to top

0: it all off for a skeptical scientific generation. Hey, if you see living human heart tissue from the upper left ventricle growing out of a consecrated Eucharistic host, and that integration is almost so complete that it's like perfect interplay between the two different substances of the tissues on the level of the thin filaments of the myofibrils. Mm-hmm. Hey, you know, this is like a few microns of separation. I would say you have no possible way of explaining this naturalistically, mm-hmm. and it's pointing to the doctrine of the real presence of Jesus in the Holy Eucharist, body, blood, and his soul and divinity, though we certainly don't see his soul and divinity because they can't in principle be seen. Mm-hmm. But the point that is made in seeing these, for example, the Tixla host or the Buenos Aires host or the Sokolka host, right. under electron microscopy, the whole point is to give to a scientific skeptical generation the very things that we read in the scriptures, the very thing we read in John 6, the very thing that we read in the church fathers, mm-hmm. all of this is now being validated by science.
1: Right.
0: Why wouldn't we make recourse to it? To say, hey, our interpretation of the Holy Eucharist being the real presence of Christ was right all along.
1: Right.
0: And of course, the whole idea of apostolic succession in order to bring the Eucharist about was right all along. Mm-hmm. And, you know, here we've got now science, you know, queuing in on it with the investigation
1: right.
0: of the Eucharistic miracle. And the same thing with the resurrection and mm-hmm. the interpretation of Jesus as divine, which is a doctrine, of course, people love to challenge, mm-hmm. but I think it gets much less challengeable as you begin to look at the science behind the shroud, and then to take a look at the Telma of Guadalupe or the healing
1: right.
0: miracles.
1: And
0: the
1: you
0: miracle
1: kind
0: of
1: deal with
0: of
1: all of these in different chapters, the historicity of
0: yeah.
1: Jesus, one chapter, science mm-hmm. at the doorstep of Jesus, the mm-hmm. shroud of Turin. You have a whole chapter on mm-hmm. science and Eucharistic miracles,
0: mm-hmm.
1: as you're talking about Guadalupe and Fatima, those related to Our Lady,
0: mm-hmm.
1: of course. And I would think with these kinds of things, with that it forces people, and scientists, us, to be confronted with the truth, and then they have to react to the truth. Are they going mm-hmm. to deny it because they don't want to believe it,
0: mm-hmm.
1: or are they going to be open to accepting it because that's yeah. what seems to be true?
0: Well, yeah, and I would say read these chapters or mm-hmm. just go to Magis AI and just, you know, click it on and start reading about the scientific investigation mm-hmm. of the miracle of Fatima. You know, Father Stanley Yockey, who just also happened to be
1: right.
0: a PhD in physics,
1: mm-hmm.
0: you know, has written a very good book, you know, about the, you know, the sun dancing at, you know, at Fatima. There are several other excellent scientific books that have been
1: right.
0: written about the miracle of the sun at Fatima.
1: Well, one of your books, which we've been working on through Spitzer's Universe,
0: yeah.
1: talking about that as well.
0: Yeah, absolutely. Yeah, 30 to 40,000 people witnessing it, nobody denying it.
1: Mm-hmm.
0: Hey, there were people there who were, you know, obviously very fine scientists, doctors, you know, lawyers, you know, reporters, even the head, the editor for the head Masonic paper,
1: right.
0: normally antithetical to Catholicism.
1: Yeah, slightly.
0: actually says
1: yeah.
0: that he's... he saw the sun dancing at Fatima in his headline of his Masonic paper. So there's something going on here, and if you actually look at the details of what's mm-hmm. going on, there's no way of explaining this beyond the fact that there has to be some kind of supernatural lens,
1: mm-hmm.
0: you know, that's maybe about 3 miles in
1: right.
0: diameter, more or less, perched about 5-6 miles above, you know, this the cave there in Fatima,
1: mm-hmm.
0: The COVID area.
1: Yeah, the COVID, right.
0: Yeah, the COVID area. And, you know, it's spinning on its own axis, just throwing out colors.
1: Right.
0: All 40,000 of these people are witnessing the sun detaches, comes in, and
1: right.
0: actually dries the clothes and,
1: right.
0: the ground. It had been raining all night of the people who are standing around. People who are like 20 miles away actually saw the very same
1: right,
0: thing.
1: Right, that was the thing, too.
0: Yeah,
1: right.
0: so it couldn't have been mass hysteria or something
1: right.
0: of this
1: right.
0: nature. And, of course, if you try to explain it naturalistically, you'd have to assemble so many different parts, as Stanley Yockey did.
1: Right.
0: Stanley Yockey
1: and we've
0: did.
1: Gone through that on
0: yeah.
1: the show.
0: Yeah, absolutely.
1: All the different possible ways. Sometimes people
0: yeah.
1: think we're taking away from the possibility it was a miracle.
0: Yeah.
1: It just goes to show how you
0: yeah.
1: have to, like you say, you have to confront the way, the practical ways to be able to show how difficult it would be to be explained that way.
0: Oh, yeah, and if the odds are, if you try to get a chance occurrence of this happening, the way that it happened at the exact time that Lucy, for three different months, said that the Blessed Virgin Mary would be appearing on that time and that day and that place, and you try to get the odds for it, it's about 10 to the 1,500 to 1. That's like a trillion, trillion, trillion, trillion, trillion, trillion, trillion. Just divide 10,100 by 12, and that's how many trillions in a row you'd have to have. It's one chance. And it shows you, I mean, obviously, it's a miracle.
1: Right.
0: If nature caused it, it's a miracle. Right. If it's a supernatural lens created by God or the Blessed Virgin Mary, it's a miracle.
1: Right.
0: Whatever way you handle it, the science, you know, in this case, and the witnesses in this case, are just, I think it's so stupendous and overwhelming. I don't know why people don't just study this all the time in classes.
1: Well, maybe they might be afraid they might be convinced, then they have to make a decision.
0: Yeah.
1: Let me ask you, speaking of decisions, do you have another book in the works?
0: I do have another book in the works.
1: Okay.
0: It's called The Science, Reason, and Faith Catholic Study Bible.
1: Okay.
0: And it's coming out on June 26th. So stay tuned for all the answers to questions that concern the confluence of Scripture and science.
1: Wonderful.
0: And history and science and morality and science.
1: Maybe we'll do with that on the show.
0: Hey,
1: you
0: why
1: never
0: not?
1: Know. So thank you very much, of course. My good friend, Father Robert Spitzer, S.J., Ph.D., Christ, Science, and Reason, What We Can Know About Jesus, Mary, and Miracles, published by Ignatius Press and naturally available through our EWTN Religious Catalog. 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I'm Doug Keck. Thanks for joining us on this special edition of Bookmark. See you next time.

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1: Hello, family. I'm Montse Alvarado with some great news. 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
6: The Holy Father's prayer intention for the month of July is for respect for human life. Let us pray for the respect and protection of human life in all its stages, recognizing it as a gift from God.

I'm Abigail Galvan. Welcome to EWTN Pro-Life Weekly. Pro-life champion, the fight for the unborn loses a major ally on Capitol Hill. We remember the life and legacy of Republican Senator Lindsey Graham. Monthly prayer intention. The Holy Father makes a specific request of the faithful in July. We'll explain. Plus, spouses who were saints. A look at the major figures in church history who were husband and wife.

0: pro-lifers are mourning the loss of a strong defender of the unborn. Senator Lindsey Graham, a Republican from South Carolina, died last weekend after a brief illness. Marjorie Dannenfelser, president of Susan B. Anthony Pro-Life America, says Senator Graham was an unwavering pro-life champion. She also says he approached every pro-life battle with the tenacity of the Air Force Jack Colonel he was, adding he spent years working to pass the Unborn Victims of Violence Act, first in the House and then the Senate. On social media, Dannenfelser said in part, quote, "I will deeply miss my friend who gave wise counsel and advocacy in countless difficult moments fighting for the rights of the unborn child. He expended himself to the work he was called to do." Susan B. Anthony Pro-Life America worked closely with the late senator.
1: Senator Graham never retreated from the fight for the unborn. He always would run into battle even when no one else would. And that meant everything from being instrumental to defund Planned Parenthood and big abortion last year to fighting on the abortion drugs front. And I think what was most crucial about Senator Graham's work was emphasizing that every state across our nation and nationally, we should protect unborn children, and that it shouldn't be an issue of geography, that every unborn child is a human being, and we should not be as extreme as other nations like China that allow abortion at any point. And so he firmly advocated for a national protection for unborn children, and he believed we'd get to it someday. And so that's really where our fight takes off and where we pick up the torch from where he left off.
0: Kelsey Pritchard also told EWTN News Nightly that Senator Graham was focused on changing the FDA rules that allow mail order abortion drugs to be distributed without an in-person doctor's visit. For more, we turn to Emma Waters, policy analyst for the Center for Technology and the Human Person at the Heritage Foundation. Emma, there is so much to discuss, including the efforts to defund Planned Parenthood. Let's start with remembering the late Senator Lindsey Graham, a Republican from South Carolina who died last weekend. Tell us about his pro-life work and fighting for the unborn.
2: Absolutely. We at the Heritage Foundation are grieving the loss of Senator Lindsey Graham, and in particular are remembering with such gratitude how he was such a fearless leader for the pro-life movement. And this has been the case throughout his entire career in Congress, not just when it was cool or politically expedient for him to be. So back early in the 2000s, he introduced the Pain-Capable Unborn Child Protection Act to implement nationwide protections in abortion, starting at 20 weeks gestation, which was really the starting point back in the day. He also was a key player in passing the Unborn Victims of Violence Act, which sought to view unborn children as their own legal victims, as their own persons in certain attacks and areas, not just viewing them as part of the mother. And then in more recent years, since the Dobbs decision in particular, he has been one of the biggest supporters of measures to defund Planned Parenthood through the Big Beautiful Bill, which he had a key role that he played in. He's consistently backed the Hyde Amendment in various legislative proposals, whether that's in COVID protections or otherwise, and has really been one of the most consistent voices in reminding Americans of the value of unborn life and representing the American people who are overwhelmingly pro-life in all of our policy efforts in Washington, D.C.
0: What stands out the most to you about Senator Graham and his push to protect unborn children and families? How do you think he should be remembered by pro-lifers?
2: He should be remembered as a man who truly stood for all Americans, including Americans.

0: seconds inside the womb. And one of my hopes in particular is that his lasting legacy here in Washington, D.C. and across America will be one to encourage other lawmakers to likewise stand for life and stand for the unborn. If we're going to remember the senator and if we're going to honor his legacy and the incredible years of service he gave his life to, then we should first and foremost be prioritizing pro-life legislation and pro-life protections as a way to do that.
1: We know Senator Graham's seat is being filled, at least temporarily, by his sister, with whom he was very close. What happens next with that Senate seat?
0: So with this Senate seat, she will continue to fulfill his responsibilities through the next couple of months. And then when midterm elections come, it will continue with the regular race as was scheduled. And so this is actually not going to be as much of an upheaval as it could have been. So she will just fulfill his role, and then the voters will decide who takes his place ultimately at the midterms.
1: And staying on Capitol Hill, can you give us an update on the efforts to defund Planned Parenthood? Are you optimistic?
0: So sadly, there was a pretty significant loss around the initial effort to defund Planned Parenthood again through regular Senate measures. Now, there are other options that many lawmakers are pursuing and that pro-life groups in particular are pushing for. And so the hope is that through actions with the administration as well as Congress, we could find another way to limit the funding that goes toward Planned Parenthood or redirect most of it. But I think it is still an open question what we'll see. I think this has been a pretty hard month for the pro-life movement, realizing that Congress was not able to follow through on its commitment to fully defund Planned Parenthood for another year or another decade. But not all hope is lost. And so I think as we go forward, I am cautiously optimistic that we will see positive action in this space. The question is just how far will it go, and will it just be for another year, or could we see something more significant to really change the direction of where taxpayer dollars are going? Are they going to take life, or are they going to protect life? And that really is the question before us.
1: Indeed. Do you think the upcoming midterm elections had anything to do with this? And do you think the pro-life movement should be doing anything differently?
0: This is the heated question that could get lots of people in trouble, I'm sure. But certainly midterms are the undeniable elephant in the room. Every policy issue, for better or worse, is being filtered through this lens. And certainly it has been very difficult to talk about abortion in a way that, one, everyone can understand on the voter level, and two, that clearly reflects the priorities of so many Americans, which is to protect unborn children. So I think there's two things here. The first is that to the administration, I think it's so important to underscore that the pro-life issue is an issue that Americans broadly and widely support. And so seeing action to protect unborn life is something that will play well ultimately to where voters are. However, I think when it comes to the way that this issue is messaged, it's just always incredibly difficult when you frame the conversation through the lens of reproductive autonomy and rights. And so the more that we can avoid that language and talk about holistic health care, honoring the body, providing support to moms and babies, which polls exceptionally well across both the left and the right, the better positioned we'll be to sell this issue to voters and really see the administration move forward in this direction.
1: And Emma, we have just a few seconds left, but what other pro-life stories are you following?
0: So one of the biggest pro-life stories of the week is actually dealing with restorative reproductive medicine, or root cause care for infertility. And so as many of your listeners may know, this past Monday was the end of the accepted fertility benefits comment period, where the Trump administration was seeking public comments on how they can support couples who are struggling to have babies. And so many people think of IVF as IVF creates life, so it must be pro-life. But the reality is that IVF takes the lives of so many embryonic children, where only a small majority of the human embryos created are actually born. But the huge win for this week is that a basic analysis of all of the public comments submitted to the Trump administration, over 75% actually called for real root cause care to treat infertility, while less than 15% were simply pushing for more IVF. And so as we think about educating the American public and bringing awareness to these issues, it's clear that when you talk to everyday Americans, they want real care for their fertility. They don't just want more efforts that destruct or suppress or simply circumvent the human body.
1: Well, Emma, thank you so much. And thank you for leaving us on that positive note.
0: Of course. Thanks for having me.
1: And in the UK, a murder investigation is underway following the death of a prominent Catholic pro-lifer. Police say Anne Widcombe was killed in a targeted attack last week in her home in southwestern England. She was known for advocating pro-life and conservative positions in the British House of Commons. Widcombe converted to Catholicism in the early 1990s and defended the church and its teachings, especially on the sanctity of life and marriage. Officials say the probe into her death is being led by counterterrorism policing. Anne Widcombe was 78 years old. Staying in Europe, the Netherlands recently recorded its first death by euthanasia for a child under the age of 12. Few details about the child's illness or circumstances have been released. The report renews the moral and ethical concerns among Catholic and pro-life advocates about the growing reach of assisted suicide laws. In 2002, the Netherlands became the first country in the world to legalize euthanasia for adults. The European nation expanded its euthanasia regulations in 2024. This comes as lawmakers in France are set to give final approval to a bill allowing assisted suicide. Late last week, French senators voted to reject the measure, but the lower house supports the plan and has the final decision. President Emmanuel Macron introduced the bill more than 3 years ago. Now, attention is turning to Catholic hospitals amid fears their religious freedom rights will be ignored.
2: This issue has been dominating the French landscape for the past 1 year, and the general consensus is that euthanasia will be legal in France, and pro-life advocates are not happy about this. What we know about the bill right now is that this would prevent Catholic hospitals or even private clinics from refusing to provide euthanasia. So the collective clause for religious conscience is not being protected here. And a lot of church authorities and pro-life advocates are quite upset about this. Their religious freedom rights are not being respected in this regard.
1: Ahead of the vote in France, one church leader says lawmakers who support the assisted suicide bill cannot receive Holy Communion. The bishop in southern France says our faith engages a person's whole existence, and every lawmaker must examine in conscience whether their actions align with the faith they profess. Pope Leo is urging the faithful to join him in praying for respect for human life this July. In his monthly prayer intention, the Holy Father says the Lord created each of us in love.
3: Each person is a sacred gift that reflects your face. From the first instant of existence to the final breath of their journey on earth.
1: Pope Leo also asks that God give us the grace to recognize and protect every human being, adding that we are called to bravely defend those with no voice and to care tenderly for the fragile. In closing, the Holy Father asks that we be given new hearts that are always ready to choose life. Coming up, Happily Ever After, a closer look at some of the saints throughout history who were married to each other.
4: I adore thee, O Jesus, God of love, truly present in the most holy Eucharist.
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4: I adore Thee with all Thy friends, O Jesus. With them, I prostrate myself at the foot of the altar. Oh, how good it is for me to be here with Thee. Amen.
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0: This Catholic coaching staff get souls ready for the big game every Wednesday on Crossing the Goal. 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
1: Welcome back to EWTN Pro-Life Weekly. I'm your host, Abigail Galvan. The month of July is filled with feast days of married saints. Included among them is the feast of the Ulma family on July 7th. The Ulma family was martyred by the Nazis in 1944 for hiding more than a half dozen Jewish people in their two-room home in Markowa, Poland. Their beatification in 2023 marked the first time an entire family was beatified together. Joseph Ulma worked the fields outside their home, while his wife, Victoria, managed the home and cared for their six children, with the seventh on the way. Family, prayers, religious instruction, and scripture readings were central to their home. In the family Bible, one word was underlined: Samaritan. Pope St. John Paul II described the Ulma's home as a domestic church, extending warmth and support to even the most vulnerable members of society. A major exhibition on the family is now open at the St. John Paul II National Shrine in Washington, D.C. One expert there says that in many ways, the Ulmas were a normal family.
2: They lived a very ordinary life. For the people of their time, even though they were preparing for extraordinary courage. Now, Karol Wojtyła, the future John Paul II, had never met the Ulmas, even though they lived through the same terrible experience in World War II. But Karol Wojtyła knew what kind of people the Ulma family was, because they were all formed by that centuries-long Polish Catholic tradition. And just to give you the example of the Ulmas, Joseph Ulma, the father and husband in the family, not only was a farmer, but studied agriculture and innovated new ways of raising fruits and vegetables. He created a new, let's call it a stream of revenue, selling seedlings in the town. He developed new ways of raising silkworms and new ways of beekeeping. So he was an innovator. He also built his own camera. Then he bought a better camera, and he took pictures of everybody in town.
1: Dr. Grattan Brown from the St. John Paul II National Shrine also says it is a little surprising that it took until 2023 for a family to be beatified together, adding that the Ulmas remain an inspiration to this day.
2: That decision to hide Jews was taken by Joseph and Victoria Ulma together. They had a very deep and loving relationship. They guided their family as a couple. It was a shared decision-making. They knew the risk of hiding Jews. They lived next to a ravine in which the Gestapo had already executed scores of Jews. They only had a two-room house with an attic where they hid the Jews, and they knew that the neighbors would notice other people and more food coming in the house. So it was truly a heroic act on the part of Joseph and Victoria Ulma, and they also knew that they were putting their children's lives on the line as well.
1: As we mentioned, Joseph and Victoria Ulma are among the married Catholic saints with feast days this month. Saints Aquila and Priscilla were celebrated on July 8th. They were early Christian missionaries who worked alongside St. Paul. On July 26th, the church remembered Saints Joachim and Anne, the parents of the Blessed Virgin Mary. They are the patron saints of grandparents, parents, and married couples. The next day, we honor Saints Natalia and Aurelius, a Christian

0: Christian couple in 9th century Spain who were martyred for their faith. These are among the models used by St. John Paul II, who said the goal of marriage is holiness. For more, we turn to Joseph Pronichan, staff writer for the National Catholic Register, who has written extensively on saints who are spouses. Joe, thank you so much for joining us today. Let's start with the first couple to be canonized together, Saints Louis and Zélie Martin, the parents of Saint Thérèse of Lisieux. Can you tell us about their lives and their path to holiness?
1: I'll try to do my best there, but they were a wonderful couple, obviously, having a saintly daughter, a doctor of the church, plus they had other daughters, four other daughters that were nuns, but this doesn't mean they didn't live a normal life, if you want to put it that way. And it's a life that actually married couples can emulate, imitate in so many ways. They got engaged actually 3 months after they met. Zélie had felt that as soon as she saw her future husband, that the Lord told her, this is the one meant for you. They got married and obviously started to have children soon. He was a watchmaker, so just an ordinary job, if you want to say. She was a lace maker. The town they lived in at the time, Alcyon, was the center of lace making, or one of the centers of lace making in France. And she and some other women with her applied this artistic trade, if you want to say. They also went fishing. They went on leisurely walks, the family together. Took a trip. They went actually to Europe. They were in Europe. I'm sorry. They actually went to see the Pope and traveled around. And in Italy, did quite a number of stops at various places, holy places, of course. Mm-hmm. And that's a good hint for married couples. You can go on a trip and could incorporate holy places on any vacation. It's wonderful. I've written about that in the past. They did have their ups and downs. She developed cancer, unfortunately, and died from that. Later on, he had a stroke after he brought the five daughters, and they all went into the convent. So if you want to say it was a normal life in that regard, and it wasn't something where they would spend every moment in monastic living, as some people might think that a saintly couple has to do. This is a couple to turn to look for that. And there are other couples to follow in their past example too.
0: And let's go into some of those. So now, even though we didn't have a husband and wife canonized together until just a few years ago, saints who are spouses are not new in the church. What can you tell us about some of the earliest saints who were married couples?
1: We can go way back to Abraham and Sarah. They haven't been canonized officially, but they are considered saints by the church. And of course, the premier couple of all time, which would be the Blessed Mother and St. Joseph. St. Paul worked with Aquila and Priscilla. They were all tent makers, and they appear actually several times. They appear in Corinthians. They appear in Timothy. They went with Paul to Rome, actually. Most people don't realize that, but they were in Rome with Paul. And then when the persecution started, they took off and went back to Ephesus. But it kind of is lost there what happened, but the church considers them, they put them in the Roman martyrology. They believe they were martyred at that time of the persecutions. So you have them. Another couple that I can't give you too much detail on, but are the parents of St. Gregory Nazianzen and the parents of St. Basil the Great. Now we know those names extremely important figures in the church in the early days of the church fathers. And most people do not realize, and I hadn't realized for a long time, that their parents were both canonized as saints or declared at that time unanimously as saints. The canonization process had not been introduced yet into the church.
0: And as we mentioned, St. John Paul II said the goal of marriage is holiness. Can you tell us more about this and what it might look like on a practical level?
1: Okay, yes. One of the things he did was, and it just came out not that long ago, a couple of years ago, a book called The Rule.

0: Well, he wrote that when he was in Warsaw as the Archbishop, and this was for married couples, and it was points for them to ponder and actually put into practice. And I'll start with what he did was, as a foundation, he used humanitas vitae as the jumping off point, and he related much of what he said to that particular document and how to put it into practice and how to live like that way. And obviously you want to take your marriage and consecrate it in a sense to the helpers. You got the Blessed Mother and you have Saint Joseph. You start that way. And of course, prayer is important. Spouses should pray together daily. They can have their own prayer time, obviously, but they should also make sure there's time to pray daily, whether it's morning, evening, or a number of families that I did articles on in the past. One of the things that stood out was is they said the rosary together daily, even later on with the children. They first with themselves, and then when the children came along, they introduced it slowly to their children, and it worked perfectly.
1: Well, Joe, thank you so much for this great advice, and we'll pray that many more holy couples follow in their footsteps.
0: Thank you. You're welcome on that.
1: One quick note before we go, the church may not be done beatifying married couples. 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
1: This week, we've been struggling and going hungry because the power grid has gone down a few times. We're improvising and doing what we can.
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evangelizing media star. And do you pray with the Pope? We talk to the priest behind Pope Leo's monthly prayer intentions and how he coordinates the Pope's worldwide prayer network. 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

0: We're all having a really hard time with the blackout because we can't take this darkness anymore. It's really getting to us.
1: Cuba's 10 million residents face outage after outage in a crippling energy crisis. The Caribbean nation's future seems uncertain as the economy nears collapse and the White House weighs possible military action against the communist government. Welcome to EWTN News in Depth. I'm Catherine Haydrow. Throughout this year, the Trump administration has intensified its pressure on Cuba, enacting an oil blockade that's impacted every facet of life for Cubans. Now, the nation faces an unprecedented humanitarian crisis, one experts say is only getting worse. In the wake of this devastating hardship, the Catholic Church is providing the island with much-needed aid.
2: Power outages are already a normal occurrence in Cuba. If something else were to happen, that would be unusual.
3: For Cuba's residents, power outages have become a part of their new reality. On Tuesday, for the third time in about a week, and the fifth time this year, Cuba's power grid failed again, leaving nearly 10 million people without power for 20 hours. During these prolonged blackouts, the most basic tasks, like cooking, become impossible, and key industries like food production and transportation are greatly diminished. Depleted food stockpiles spoil in the heat of the Caribbean summer.
4: This needs to change. I don't know if it's a matter of the government, the current situation, or if we need to go to other countries to negotiate, but this needs to change because people are very unhappy.
3: The energy crisis has devastated healthcare on the island. Hospitals do not have adequate medical supplies. Nearly 100,000 surgeries have been delayed.
4: It's a very difficult decision. It's so hard to be in this country where there are no resources. There's no way. Every time you go to the doctor, they say there's nothing we can do. There's no treatment. There's no way to get the tumor out of you. It's really hard.
3: Oh my goodness. Cuba has long relied on energy imports and was already grappling with an economic crisis after the COVID-19 pandemic. Jason Poblete, president of the Global Liberty Alliance, says the Trump administration's arrest of Venezuelan President Nicolas Maduro in January deepened the crisis.
5: It cut off a significant source of its energy supply and a key ally in the region that they set out to cultivate from the Fidel Castro days. So for them, this was a cutoff that they could not afford.
3: The White House then threatened countries that sold fuel to the island with tariffs and has threatened sanctions on foreign companies and individuals who do business with Havana. The conflict in Iran has further exacerbated the fuel shortage. Poblete says this more aggressive approach fits with the Trump administration's America First policy and its concerns over the island's relationships with China, Russia, and Iran.
5: And that is the space that I think Cuba needs to really hone in on. It has a choice to make, and it needs to choose whether it wishes to continue to work with America's enemies or adversaries, or whether it looks for a fruitful and productive relationship with the U.S.
3: Even as U.S. senior defense officials reportedly weigh military action to oust the country's communist regime, Poblete emphasizes that Cuba's situation is culturally and politically different from Venezuela's.
5: If Venezuela showed us anything, using a Cold War lens and relying exclusively on Russia and China and old powers or Iran simply will not work.
3: And as the politics play out, life for Cubans continues to deteriorate.
6: Every day that goes by is one more day of deferred maintenance. It's one more building that collapses.
3: Juan O'Naughton served as the president of the Cuban Association of the Order of Malta from 2019 to 2023. He says the Catholic Church serves as a lifeline in Cuba.
6: The church is the only institution that is not part of the government that has an island-wide

0: outreach, and it is essential.
1: The association collaborates with other ministries and charities to organize and distribute donations. It supports more than 60 soup kitchens and senior centers across the island. Last year, it sent more than 250 tons of food to the island, with the hope of increasing its shipment by 50%. But Onaton says the fuel shortage has impacted distribution.
0: We used to be able to receive a container, unpack it that day, and within 2 or maximum 3 days, we would have that container completely redistributed. Nowadays, you end up taking maybe 2 weeks, maybe 3 weeks, because of lack of transportation, lack of fuel.
1: Despite these trials, the church's aid workers continue their tireless work.
0: They have an incredible amount of faith that regardless of how difficult it is and regardless of the obstacles that they're facing, that this will all turn out for the best.
1: Joining us now is a prominent church leader with deep knowledge about the ongoing humanitarian crisis in Cuba. Cardinal Sean O'Malley, the Archbishop Emeritus of the Archdiocese of Boston, has served as a key Vatican diplomat on Cuban relations. He's credited with facilitating negotiations for the historic 2014 normalization of U.S.-Cuban relations, and he helped to broker a deal last year leading to the release of more than 500 prisoners in Cuba in honor of the 2025 Jubilee year declared by Pope Francis. Your Eminence, thank you for joining us. As I mentioned, you have been deeply involved in Vatican U.S.-Cuba relations for many years. From what you've heard, how are the Cuban people doing right now? What impact are these power outages having on their daily lives?
2: Well, of course, Cuba, because of the blockade that has existed for so many decades, depended first of all for aid from Russia, which when that dried up, they became very dependent upon Venezuela. And of course, with the fall of the Maduro regime, once again, that source of aid has disappeared. And so the situation has grown very dire. Unfortunately, their whole electrical system is very antiquated and has not been kept up to date. And so even before the lack of fuel, they've had a number of very serious outages. Mm. But right now, the typical Cuban may get an hour or two of electricity a day.
1: Wow.
2: And some people are in the dark for days at a time. And it's not just, you know, you don't have and the air conditioning. It means that you have no refrigeration to keep your food or milk for children. It means in many places that you don't have wells to that can be pumped so people can have water. Mm. If you're living in a high rise, as some elderly people are, on the 30th floor, and there's no elevator, and so you have to walk down all of those steps and then hope that you might be able to find food someplace. Hundreds of thousands of people have left the island in the last 2 years. The situation is very, very dire. I was speaking to a Jesuit father, Father Massa, who has just come back from Cuba, and he talked about how terrible the situation was and how different Cuba seems. You don't see children, you see a lot of old people. Many of the young people have left, schools are closed, factories are closed, hospitals are not functioning.
1: It's so
2: people
1: dire.
2: People are dying because of food, lack of medicine, and lack of energy.
1: And tell us, Your Eminence, given just everything you're describing, what is the Catholic Church doing to provide aid and assistance in Cuba right now, including the work of the Order of Malta, for example?
2: Yes. Well, for the last several years, the government in Cuba has allowed the church to

0: to carry on works of mercy through the Caritas that is in all of the dioceses, that is very much geared towards bringing food to the elderly and children. And so now with this crisis going on, CRS and other groups are helping to get more resources for Caritas. Here in Boston, we have the Amigos of Caritas Cubana, and they every year have been raising money to support these kitchens that are held particularly for the elderly people. For some, it's their only source of food.
1: We need to be just praying for the people in Cuba right now. And speaking of the Catholic Church, Saint John Paul II, Pope Benedict XVI, Pope Francis, they each made trips to Cuba. What is your understanding, Your Eminence, of how much Pope Leo is monitoring the situation in Cuba right now? And do you foresee our Holy Father making a future trip to the island nation himself?
0: Well, I've had conversations with the Holy Father. In fact, just the other day, I received a message from him, and he expressed his concern about Cuba. I told him that next Wednesday at the Bishop's Conference, we'll be meeting with several organizations that are trying to get relief into Cuba, medicine, fuel, and food. I have no doubt that at some point Pope Leo will visit Cuba. The visit of Pope John Paul II was so historic and really was the beginning of a little bit of space for the church to breathe. And before John Paul II visited Cuba, it was very difficult for Cuban Catholics to practice their faith. If you were under 70 years of age and went to Mass, the police would tell you not to come back, and people were afraid to profess their faith. But with the visit of John Paul II, a lot of that changed, and the church was able to minister once again. There's still many restraints, but the papal visits have all been very important in getting more freedom and
1: reinvigorating probably the Cuban people. Finally, Your Eminence, in my just final moment with you, if you had to give some advice to the Trump administration right now in its engagement with Cuba, we're hearing they're weighing military scenarios, what would that advice be?
0: Well, I would hope that they would enter into a dialogue and perhaps even try to include some of the Cubans from the diaspora in that dialogue about what could be the way forward. No one wants to see warfare and bloodshed in Cuba, but we also need to be thinking how to avoid this humanitarian crisis which is taking place there right now. And I know that the government is being pulled in many different directions with the situation in Iran and now the earthquake in Venezuela, but Cuba is on our doorstep, and it's like Lazarus at the doorstep of a rich man who is perishing, and we must look for ways to bring some relief to the situation, and hopefully to be able to enter into a diplomatic relationship that would involve Cuba and bring about greater democracy, greater freedom for the Cuban people.
1: We'll be praying for that. Thank you for drawing attention to the humanitarian crisis. Cardinal Sean O'Malley, thank you for joining us.
2: Thank you.
1: Through Cuban history, there's been a long list of prominent figures who have been forced to live in exile away from their island home. Among the most influential Catholics is the Venerable Felix Varela, a renowned priest who spent the last 30 years of his life in the United States, where his good works to help the disadvantaged had a vast impact on New York City in the 1800s. As his cause for canonization moves forward, reporter Paula Flynn spoke to the vice postulator assisting in that effort, the former auxiliary bishop for Brooklyn, Bishop Octavio.

0: Cisneros.
1: Relations between the United States and Cuba over the last two centuries have been marked by geographic proximity, economic interest, and political intervention. In the 19th century, though Cuba was a Spanish colony, the United States already considered it a strategic territory in the Caribbean because of commercial ties. Famously, later in its history, in 1959, Fidel Castro overthrew the government of Fulgencio Batista, an ally of Washington, and began a revolution which severed ties with the United States. During the 19th century, one of the greatest Cuban figures to emerge and claim an important part in U.S. history was Father Felix Varela, a priest born in Havana who carried out his pastoral work in New York City, arriving in 1893 and staying for 30 years, serving the faithful of the city as an educator and an advocate for human rights, poor minorities, and Latin American independence. EWTN News traveled to meet with Cuban-born Bishop Octavio Cisneros, a political refugee in the United States since 1961, who served as auxiliary bishop of Brooklyn until his retirement. Bishop Cisneros has been a major promoter of the cause of canonization of the Venerable Felix Varela. Bishop Octavio Cisneros, when people think of Father Felix Varela, they often think of him as an intellectual, but also as a deeply committed man to the church who was very engaged with society. How would you describe him?
2: That observation is very important because indeed, especially in academic circles and in Cuba, Father Varela is seen as more of an intellectual, as a professor of philosophy, as a writer, as a patriot, and so on. But when he arrives in New York becomes his parish. For Felix Varela, New York means working with immigrants at the same time where mainly Europeans and mostly Irish immigrated.
3: Es aquí donde él desarrolla su sacerdocio.
2: It is here where he develops his priesthood. Not that he did not develop it when he was in Havana or when he served in Spain, but it is here where he rolled up his sleeves, lifted his cassock, and went out to visit the poor, the hospitals, the sick, caring for everyone.
1: What was New York like when Varela arrived here?
3: Se encontró el panorama de pobreza.
2: He found a situation of poverty and wealth, as in every place. There was great wealth. New York was beginning to grow. Immigrants were coming, but they were poor.
3: Principalmente abrió escuelas.
2: Mainly, he opened schools for poor Irish immigrants because the children needed help. The fathers had to go to work, and many times the mothers had no other option but prostitution. So he opened workshops for the mothers where they could do sewing and other kinds of work so they would not have to prostitute themselves. So then he opened schools for the children. He taught poor boys and girls in the same way that wealthy New Yorkers taught their own children. They learned piano, embroidery, and French.
1: Varela's school continues today at the Church of the Transfiguration in Lower Manhattan, which now serves Chinese and Hispanic communities. Bishop Cisneros is the vice postulator of this cause of sainthood and a founding member of the Felix Varela Foundation in New York. What do you think the reaction of Cubans in the diaspora would be if he were to become a saint?
3: Una gran alegría.
2: Great joy. All of us immigrants recognize that we are part of Varela, that we are Cubans with a great love for our homeland in the United States, carrying our faith. Who can we turn to? This is why Varela is so important. He is a model for us all.
3: Varela siempre quiso que Cuba fuera libre e independiente.
2: Varela always wanted Cuba to be free and independent. 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
3: Libre. Yes, para mí.
2: And for me, he is the example of an immigrant priest who loves his country, but who also recognizes where he is and the mission God gives each one of us, to be what we are called to be, wherever we find ourselves.
1: Felix Varela's legacy in New York City continues to touch the life of those who pass through the city. At the heart of St. Patrick's Cathedral is

0: a mural honouring Varela's legacy as a defender of the poor, advocate for education and religious freedom. In Brooklyn, Paola Flynn, EWTN News in Depth.
1: The cause for canonization continues for another venerable, Archbishop Fulton Sheen. Reflections on his upcoming beatification from Bishop Robert Barron. My interview with him next.
2: Grazie, solitza victi.
3: Respect for human life in all of its stages. The Pope acts on his July prayer intention as he hosts lunch for the poor on the grounds of Castel Gandolfo. How are these monthly prayer themes selected, and what role does the Pope have in choosing them? We are joined by the International Director of the Pope's Worldwide Prayer Network.
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1: With about 2 months to go, organizers behind Archbishop Fulton Sheen's September Beatification Mass are encouraging the faithful to make their plans to attend now and reminding them the beatification celebrations are a multi-city and multi-day event. While the September 24th Beatification Mass will take place in the nearby St. Louis, Missouri's The Dome at America Center Stadium, there will be other events before and after the beatification in Peoria, Illinois, Fulton Sheen's hometown and where he is entombed today. Bishop Louis Tilka of Peoria previewed some of those plans for EWTN News.
10: In order to spiritually prepare, which is most important, we're planning a novena of holy hours starting on September 15th. That'll take place here in our cathedral. And each night we want to have somebody to give a reflection on some of the themes that were so key in Sheen's preaching and witness of faith.
1: Bishop Tilka said Peoria will also host several masses of Thanksgiving following the beatification and a much-anticipated Sheen Awards gala event. From one great evangelist to the next, we are joined now for some Fulton Sheen insights by the founder of Word on Fire Ministries and the Bishop of Winona, Rochester, Minnesota, Bishop Robert Barron. Your Excellency, thank you for being with us. I have heard you call...
11: Good to be with you.
1: It's so great to have you join us. I have heard you call Archbishop Sheen the patron saint of evangelizing through the media, and I understand that his portrait hangs outside of your Word on Fire studio doors. Do you have a personal devotion to soon-to-be Blessed Fulton Sheen, and how has he inspired your work?
11: I do indeed. In fact, if I take about 20 steps from where I'm sitting right now, I'd see this picture of Fulton Sheen. I've got a bust of Fulton Sheen on my desk. He's, for a long time, been a hero of mine. I must say this, you know, my generation didn't really pay much attention to Fulton Sheen. My parents did. So my mom and dad were great devotees of Fulton Sheen. They would have watched him on TV, would have listened to him on radio. My generation didn't really pay that much attention to him. I discovered him, I'll say honestly and humbly, through a lot of my students, because largely through EWTN, they began playing Fulton Sheen again. And so the generation of my students at the seminary came to love him and know him. And through them, I

0: kind of rediscovered Fulton Sheen. And I remember when I got a bunch of his tapes and I had them in my car back in the old days with, you know, little cassette tapes. And I listened to retreats and talks of his. And I got into Sheen in a way that I wasn't when I was a younger man, even a younger priest. But my students helped me appreciate how important he is.
1: And now a whole new generation may be learning to know who he is because of this beatification. And Your Excellency, there are a few parallels between your life and Sheen's. You both are from Illinois. You both spent time at the Catholic University of America. Both have been professors. And I understand that Fulton Sheen also spent some time in Minnesota, the state where you are a bishop.
0: Yeah.
1: Can you tell us what influence do you know that Minnesota may have had on Archbishop Sheen?
0: A big one. And here's why. He spent only a year at St. Paul Seminary up here in St. Paul. That's where I send most of my seminarians. I know it very well. I'm up there a lot. Sheen was there for a short time. But when he was there, a professor, a formator, taught him the discipline of the Holy Hour. And so Sheen, I mean, I think even beyond his preaching, will be known as the great saint of the Holy Hour. Well, heck, he learned it in Minnesota.
1: Wow.
0: So we claim that here with a lot of pride. That seminary, even though he was there a short time, had a big impact on him, and therefore in God's interest, always interesting providence through him to the whole world. But I think Minnesota can claim that that influence.
1: Archbishop Sheen is known as being a priest for priests. Can you reflect on that? Have you drawn inspiration from Sheen, not just in your media ministry, but in your vocation as a priest specifically?
0: Yep. Absolutely. His great book, A Priest Is Not His Own. A book of his I often recommend still to engaged couples is Three to Get Married. You know, that wonderful text where he talks about you need three persons. You need the bride, the groom, you need Christ, to whom both bride and groom look. And only when the two of them together fall in love with Christ will they truly have a strong relationship. It's a super important point that he develops there. But that other great book on priesthood, The Priest Is Not His Own, that the priest belongs to Christ in such a way that he becomes not only priest, but also victim. And Sheen develops that idea, I think, very powerfully. And I've shared that with seminarians and fellow priests over the years. We sacrifice, a priest, someone who performs a sacrifice, that's true. But also the priest conformed to Jesus becomes himself a sacrifice. That's the John Paul II law of the gift, you know, that you give yourself away as an offering to your people. Sheen helped me to see that in a big way. Another book of his that really impacted my priesthood, I must say, is his Life of Christ, which is his masterpiece. He wrote something like 90 books, but I think that's the greatest of his books, and it brings all of his strengths together. But see, when you study the life of Christ, well, Christ is the model for all priests. The priest is an alter Christus, another Christ. That book impacted my priesthood a lot.
1: This year, we have been celebrating 250 years since the founding of the U.S., and soon Archbishop Sheen will be beatified, the first U.S.-born bishop to be beatified. Can you put into context for us how important is Fulton Sheen's life and legacy to American Catholicism?
0: Super important. You know, I quoted him. I gave a talk on the Mall for the 250th, and Sheen said memorably, "The Declaration of Independence is at the same time a declaration of dependence upon God." And he was drawing upon the, you know, we hold these truths to be self-evident and that our rights are come from our Creator, et cetera. So it's a beautiful, typically paradoxical remark of Sheen. Yes, we're declaring independence from the British king, but we're declaring at the same time our dependence upon God. He saw the theological roots of the American political experiment. That's an exceptionally important move. He was a very proud American and a very proud Catholic bishop, and he saw the two of them as you know, mutually implicative. Sheen was certainly, you know, willing to criticize America when he thought it was appropriate. He was, of course, a vigorous opponent of worldwide communism. But I think most importantly, he saw the link between theological assumptions and American democracy.
1: We've talked about the parallels between you and Sheen, and I'm curious, when people compare the two of you, what do you make of that? Do you see yourself as carrying on Sheen's legacy today?
0: Oh, I suppose in some ways. It embarrasses me because I'm pretty much unworthy of that comparison. Yeah, you know, the points of contact, you mentioned we're both from Illinois, that's true. And maybe it's the intellectual formation. I mean, I didn't start my evangelical work till I was about 40. And I had, you know, done my doctoral work and I had written a number of books and I had taught for a long time before I started. Maybe that's the point of contact that I would say is, you know, most important. But, you know, Sheen is the greatest preacher in the history of our country. We probably wouldn't imitate his style that much today. It's a little bit, for our standards, a little bit overdramatic maybe. But boy, the substance of Sheen's preaching is extraordinary. And the fact that it still speaks to people despite the stylistic changes. You know, he has more of an orbitund 19th century oratorical style. But despite that, the message comes through. And that's something of great moment.
1: Bishop Robert Barron, thank you so much.
0: God bless you.
1: To get your tickets to the beatification of Archbishop Fulton J. Sheen in St. Louis, Missouri on September 24th, go to CelebrateSheen.com. There, you will also find details for other events leading up to the beatification, including a pilgrimage to Peoria, Illinois. Of course, EWTN will bring you complete coverage of Sheen's beatification. 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
1: Intensified strikes between the U.S. and Iran in the Middle East tops the Week in Review. This week's escalation is the largest yet since an interim ceasefire collapsed earlier this month over the Strait of Hormuz. Early Friday, the U.S. military struck Iranian infrastructure, including bridges, energy sites, and a key Iranian port. The U.S. has also reignited its naval blockade of the country's ports, a move likely to diminish Iran's hold of the strait, which serves as a choke point for one-fifth of the world's oil. Iran has retaliated by targeting U.S. military infrastructure and American allies in the Gulf, including Kuwait and Qatar, a key mediator in the war. Alex Pleitas with the Atlantic Council says Iran has no intention of returning to the negotiating table.
7: So the Iranians haven't given any indication that they're ready to either come back to the negotiating table or that they are willing to provide freedom of movement in the strait. Military strikes in response to Iranian strikes on ships in recent weeks wasn't sufficient to get them to stop ordering back to the table seriously. So it looks like now it's a combination of both economic and military measures to try to bring them back to the table.
1: Even as fighting intensifies and traffic in the strait nearly grinds to a halt, hope remains the two sides can come to a diplomatic solution. Mediators from Pakistan, Qatar, and Egypt have been working to resume talks, and neither the U.S. nor Iran have officially terminated the initial ceasefire agreement agreed upon last month. On Tuesday, U.S. senators unveiled a bill that aims to deprive Russia of money it uses to fund its war in Ukraine. The legislation would not only impose sweeping sanctions on Russian leaders and enterprises, but also enact tariffs on top countries that purchase crude oil and natural gas from Moscow. Sponsors have worked to advance the bill for more than a year, but did not have support from President Trump until last week. It's unclear when the bill could come to a vote, but it has reached enough co-sponsors to clear the Senate filibuster. Those Russian sanctions are part of the long legacy of South Carolina Senator Lindsey Graham, who passed away on Saturday before he could himself unveil the revised bill on the Senate floor. It was a plan he outlined during a press conference in Ukraine the day before he died, after meetings with President Volodymyr Zelensky. Upon return to his home in Washington, D.C., Graham fell ill on Saturday evening and died of an apparent aortic dissection, a tear in the main artery.

0: drain blood from the heart. Graham was a close ally of President Trump and served in Congress for more than 30 years, 23 of them in the Senate, where he held several powerful leadership positions. He was also known for his strong pro-life stance.
1: Senator Graham never retreated from the fight for the unborn. He always would run into battle, even when no one else would. He said we should never apologize for standing up for the unborn. There were always people who were telling him, Lindsay, now's not the time to bring this up, or Lindsay, we shouldn't be talking about abortion right now. And he would always come back and say, this is the number one thing we should be talking about.
0: Early this week, South Carolina's governor appointed Graham's younger sister to serve out the remainder of his term until January. She was sworn in as the state's interim senator on Tuesday. Graham was running for re-election and won the Republican primary in June. A special primary will now be held in the coming weeks to determine who will replace him on the November ballot. Tough questions on Capitol Hill this week during a confirmation hearing for Attorney General nominee Todd Blanche, a former criminal defense attorney for Donald Trump. As the current acting attorney general, critics claim Blanche has weaponized the Justice Department and acted more like a personal Trump attorney than the head of an independent agency.
2: Are you and President Trump friends?
3: I'm his lawyer, was his lawyer, and now I'm the deputy attorney general.
0: Blanche caught and corrected himself as he was questioned about his handling of the Epstein files, presidential pardons, and President Trump's proposed anti-weaponization payout fund that could have compensated those who rioted at the Capitol on January 6th if it had moved forward. Members of the Senate Judiciary Committee will decide in the weeks ahead whether or not to advance Blanche's nomination for a full vote in the Senate. And a rare appearance this week of U.S. Supreme Court justices testifying on Capitol Hill. Associate Justices Elena Kagan and Amy Coney Barrett asked lawmakers from both the House and the Senate for a significant boost in the court's security funding because of increased threats against the judiciary by those who dislike their rulings. Saying their safety was at risk, Barrett called the threats constant, with direct impact on the justices' private lives.
4: When threats to my life were particularly intense a few years ago, around the time of the Dobbs leak, my security detail sent me home with a bulletproof vest, and I carried it into my house, put it into my bedroom, dropped it down on a table, turned around, and my 12-year-old son was standing in the doorway of my bedroom, and he wanted to know what it was and why I had it, and I didn't know how to respond.
0: In asking for more security, Kagan said each justice has 4 to 8 security personnel who are stretched by around-the-clock coverage, including at their homes. She said the court's goal is to increase personal details to about 12 officers per justice to reduce overtime and burnout. The testimony on Tuesday was the first time justices from the high court have appeared before Congress since 2019. The Society of St. Pius X, or SSPX, has filed an appeal against the Vatican's decree that the traditionalist group is in schism. That appeal was submitted less than 2 weeks after the SSPX consecrated 4 bishops without a papal mandate. Shortly after those consecrations in Switzerland on July 1st, the Vatican declared the 6 bishops involved de facto excommunicated from the church. The SSPX shared in a brief announcement to the media that it has filed its official response to the Vatican's decree last Saturday. Its exact appeal has not been shared publicly, but the Society's announcement says it intends to, quote, exercise the right which the church recognizes to any person who considers himself harmed by an administrative act to seek its correction. The Vatican has not yet responded, but has previously discouraged the faithful from attending SSPX events. Last weekend, a special picnic with Pope Leo. The Holy Father joined 200 people, all of whom are living in difficult financial circumstances, for lunch at Castel Gandolfo, the papal summer residence. They gathered around one large table in the shade of the gardens of Borgo Laudato Si, an environmental education center there. Before lunch, and off the cuff remarks, Pope Leo emphasized the meal was about connection.
5: So venuto senza discorso.
6: I came without a speech, but with hunger, but with a hunger for justice, with a hunger for genuine charity, with a hunger for a church that truly knows how to open its doors. Welcome and receive everyone. You know very well that a pope has, among various titles, that a pontiff, builder of bridges, and today we would also like to build a bridge.
0: This lunch with the poor reflects the Holy Father's monthly prayer intention for

0: the respect and protection of human life in all its stages. In a special video message, Pope Leo implored Catholics around the world to ask for the grace to recognize and protect the value of every human being. To discuss the Holy Father's prayer intention for this month of July and to share how Pope Leo chooses these intentions, we are joined by Father Cristobal Fones, International Director of the Pope's Worldwide Prayer Network. The late Pope Francis appointed him to lead the network in 2024. Father, welcome to the program. First, can you tell us about the Pope's Worldwide Prayer Network and the work that you do and how you collaborate with Pope Leo on his monthly prayer intentions?
1: Yes, sure. We are very pleased to be part of this wonderful apostolate that used to be called Apostleship of Prayer, which is a participation in the mission of the Church by offering ourselves through prayer, service, and spiritual formation. So we are a network, a worldwide network of more than 22 million people around the world. This is a very old pontifical work with more than 180 years, because it started in 1844, but it became a pontifical legal in the Vatican with the Vatican Foundation work just recently in 2018 and 20, to be precise, with the foundation. So it is kind of new, the name, you know, Pope's Worldwide Prayer Network, but it has been a part of the mission of the Church, the Catholic Church, for a long time. It consists on people who wants to collaborate with the mission of the Church by offering themselves daily for the needs, the challenges facing humanity and the mission of the Church, expressed through the monthly prayer intentions. So we receive from the Pope these monthly prayer intentions, and we commit ourselves to intercede for them by offering ourselves in collaboration with Christ's mission. So that will be the general idea. It has many forms depending on the culture, the countries, and so on.
0: That makes sense. And there is so much to pray for in this world, Father. How does Pope Leo even begin to decide on what will be the prayer intention each and every month?
1: Well, he has an endless list, you can imagine. So if we really want to reach people like very far away, let's think in a woman in Tanzania who speaks Swahili and lives in the countryside, we need to prepare this way in advance. So we help the Pope to discern the intentions a year ahead. So we ask many people, all the dicasteries and our national directors, to give us some proposals, and we offer to him lots of them, like about 20 of them. And he takes some time to pray on these proposals, and he can choose from there or from whatever he wants to. And then we receive from him directly the 12 intentions for the upcoming year. Away in advance. So we published, for instance, the 2027 monthly intentions last February. So you can already know what we are about to pray for next year too, so that we can have some time to make the translations, to create the materials in Indonesian, Hindi, Swahili, Guarani, and so on. Because we may think that this is instant because of the social media and the resources we have, but that's not the reality everywhere. So. Yeah. Besides that, he also, and this is very important for you to know, he's constantly asking us to pray for contextual intentions, prayer intentions, like a flood or an earthquake in Venezuela, for instance. So we update in what we call the Pope's prayer profile, all the requests for prayer that he normally does, whether on Sunday in the Angelus or on Wednesdays during the general audience. So you can check also our Pope's prayer profile to know what is the last request for prayer that he has done.
0: And Father, this month of July, it's a powerful papal prayer intention for respect for human life. Can you speak about the importance of this intention? And when Pope Leo dined with 200 vulnerable people this past weekend, was that him in a way modeling to us how to live out this very intention, how to uphold respect and dignity for every person?
1: Absolutely. Well, that's a very beautiful sign. He does that in many ways. Having a lunch is just to show as a sign what we actually have to do with one another, to sit at the same table, to recognize our common dignity, because we are all sons and daughters of the same God. And when you understand that, you treat others as equal in dignity. We may think differently, we may have different positions in life, opinions, backgrounds, stories, but we are all sons and daughters of God. So when you recognize that, you can treat others as brothers and sisters, even if you disagree with them. And that's the whole point of fraternity, you know, is not to think all of us the same, but actually to treat each other as a brother or sister.
0: That's a great reminder. Father, I want to show our viewers a short clip from Pope Leo's monthly prayer intention video. Let's take a look.
2: Today, we ask for the grace to recognize and protect the unique and unrepeatable value of every human being.
0: Father, Pope Francis was the first pope to record a monthly prayer intention video, but I understand Pope Leo wanted to put his own stamp on this. We only have 1 minute remaining in our interview, Father, but tell us, how did Pope Leo make this his own?
1: By praying, not only asking us to pray, but praying himself for the monthly intention and inviting us to join him in prayer. That's what we call this campaign, Pray with the Pope, because he's the first one interceding for the needs of humanity, and he's inviting us through this campaign to do it with him. Some people may watch the video and participate with him by praying. Others can do it by their own. But the important thing is to be united in this network of hearts, compassionate hearts, for the needs of the world.
0: Well, thank you so much for your mission, for your work, and for your prayers as well. Father Fones, thank you so much.
1: Thank you. Bye-bye.
0: As Father Fones mentioned, the Holy Father shares a special prayer intention for each month of the year. Next month, he will pray for evangelization in the city. In September, his prayer intention is for the sustainable management of water so that all may have access. October is dedicated to mental health ministry. He will pray for the proper use of wealth in November, and he will end the year in December by praying that single-parent families find strength in their faith. You can learn more about these intentions, find resources, and pray along with Pope Leo by visiting the Pope's Worldwide Prayer Network at popesprayer.va. Some rich Catholic history next.
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4: 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We'll be right back.
5: 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I'm Montse Alvarado with some great news. 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
2: Finally today, if only the walls could talk. In this 250th anniversary year of our nation's founding, we head to Philadelphia to visit a historic Catholic church where leading figures of the day congregated to worship to commemorate the signing of the Declaration of Independence. The priest who ministers to today's Catholic faithful at Old St. Mary's Church takes us on a history tour of the building and grounds to explain the significance of this special place. Mark Irons reports.
3: To worship in Old St. Mary's Church in Philadelphia is to be a living part of American history.
4: It's a wonderful mixture of all sorts of people that they consider at home.
3: And people have filled the pews here on South 4th Street since before the United States even existed.
4: It's been around for 263 years.
3: 13 years after this church was established, and just a short walk up the road behind it, the Declaration of Independence was signed inside Independence Hall in 1776, giving birth to America. He's not quite a founding father, but Pastor Paul DiGirolamo has served at Old St. Mary's for almost two decades, and he's a Philadelphia native.
5: You're here in the city where it all started, where freedom in America started. Do you think about that?
4: Well, especially when you consider what people sacrificed and gave up to make this possible. It's amazing how they had the courage and strength and ability to do that.
5: Some of those same people you're talking about came into this church.
4: Correct. Absolutely.
3: Though they weren't Catholic, George Washington and John Adams, who would become the first two U.S. presidents, were visitors on different occasions and participated in worship along with other founding fathers. In fact, the first public religious commemoration of the Declaration of Independence happened right here on July 4, 1779, with members of the Continental Congress in attendance. Monsignor DiGirolamo says it would have been an appropriate place to celebrate. As the Revolutionary War continued on at that time, Catholic nations were American allies.
4: The French and the Spanish. That would have been their normal way of celebrating in church.
3: In 1976, celebrating the U.S. Bicentennial, this church was packed for Mass, offered by Archbishop Jean Jadot, the papal ambassador to the U.S. And on July 4th this year, America's 250th birthday, we spoke to Catholics after Mass.
6: We're blessed to be able to express our faith, come to a beautiful church like this.
7: Being here part of history makes it even more special.
3: But outside of those who call this place home, how many people know about it? After all these years, appreciation for what was the first Catholic cathedral in Philadelphia and a site that gathered our founding fathers might be waning.
4: People don't tour as much as they used to 50 years ago.
5: Why is that, you think?
4: Now people just fly to Florida, go to Disney World or...
5: Or just look at it on your phone or something.
4: Well, that's true.
3: But this church, with foundations older than America, deserved our full attention. And we got the tour that even George Washington likely missed. From the boiler room and basement.
8: 50 years old. I wish I could play it.
3: Through narrow passages in the choir loft, past the sanctuary chandeliers that used to hang inside Independence Hall, and up old wooden ladders to the attic to place our hands on 1700s history.
8: Original structural beams for St. Mary's Church. How often do you come up here?
4: It's been a number of years. I'm sure it's 6 or 8 years since I've been up here.
3: But perhaps the most significant part of Old St. Mary's history lies with those Catholics who rest in the graveyard outside.
8: Who are some of these folks buried here?
9: Well, there's some very interesting people buried here. It's amazing you should ask that.
3: We saw the grave of John Barry, considered by many the father of the U.S. Navy, and Thomas Fitzsimmons, one of only two Catholics to sign the U.S.

0: Constitution, and Matthew Carey, a publisher who printed the first Catholic Bible in the U.S. Rembrandt Peale painted portraits of the Founding Fathers. His wife, Harriet Caney Peale, is buried here.
1: There are members of the armed forces buried here from the Revolutionary War through to the Vietnam War.
2: Well,
0: including Stephen Moylan, an aide to General George Washington during the Revolutionary War. Washington needed willing soldiers, including Catholics, to help in the fight for independence.
2: Can you put yourself in George Washington's shoes when he came through here?
1: I think he had an understanding that they were all going to be his army. And so I would think he would want to get to know their own peculiarities. So the Germans, the Irish, you know, I'm assuming they all drank beer.
2: They probably had a good pint together, I assume.
0: 250 years into the American experiment, the living history of Old St. Mary's Church is just one chapter in a greater story.
2: What role do you think Catholicism has in this country?
1: I think it's a vital part of the country because it helps preserve a moral compass and a morality and an understanding that it can easily get lost in the modern world today.
0: Mark Irons, EWTN News in Depth.
3: And that's a wrap on this edition of EWTN News in Depth. I'm Catherine Hadro. We hope to see you again same time next week for more news and reports important to your Catholic life. Until then, God bless.

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11: Family, a prayer that we pray together is a powerful prayer. So please pray together with me our EWTN family prayer. Today we pray for those who are addicted. Lord Jesus Christ, we praise you. You revealed yourself as the good shepherd who goes in search of the lost sheep. We pray for those who are suffering the chains of addiction. Break those chains.

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You are the way, you are the truth, you are the life.

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And the enemy who sows them is the devil. The harvest is the end of the age, and the harvesters are angels. Just as weeds are collected and burned up with fire, so will it be at the end of the age. The Son of Man will send his angels, and they will collect out of his kingdom all who cause others to sin and all evildoers. 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Whoever has ears ought to hear.

0: Behold the Lamb of God. 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
1: Lord, I am not worthy that you should enter under my roof, but only say the word,

0: Omnipotens Deus, Pater et Filius et Spiritus Sanctus.
1: Amen.
0: Ite.

Saint Michael, the Archangel, defend us in battle. Be our protection against the wickedness and snares of the devil. May God rebuke him, we humbly pray. And do thou, O Prince of the heavenly host, by the power of God, cast into hell Satan and all the evil spirits who prowl about the world, seeking the ruin of souls. Amen.

0: Prayer for vocations. God our Father, who wills that all men be saved and come to the knowledge of your truth, we beg you to send laborers into your harvest and grant them grace to speak your word with all boldness, so that your word may spread and be glorified, and all nations may know you, the only God, and him whom you have sent, Jesus Christ, your Son, our Lord. Amen. Our Lady, Queen of the Americas, Mary, Mother of the Franciscan Missionaries of the Eternal Word, pray for us.
1: On this morning, all across the nation, more than 6,000 Catholic schools will open their doors to teach the truth of the gospel message of Jesus Christ. Catholic education. The mission is simple and uncomplicated.
2: Remember the words for the body of Christ? He says, "This is my body."
1: To teach what is good, beautiful, honorable, and true.
3: And in the Eucharist, we get to receive the body of Christ.
1: Which is forming students to be disciples of Christ.
4: And to know how to follow him too, so that three, you can understand his plan for your life.
1: Instilling a vision of life rooted in truth. As Jesus himself said, you will know the truth, and the truth will set you free. Be strong, be bold, be Catholic.

0: The Church in the United States currently has more than 190 archdioceses and dioceses. This is impressive, of course, so much so that it's difficult to imagine a time when there were no dioceses at all in the United States. In 1784, in recognition of the slow but painful growth of the Church in the recently founded American Republic, the Vatican appointed a Maryland native, Brother John Carroll, to the post of Superior of the American Missions. According to a report he made to Rome the following year, there were only 24 priests and approximately 25,000 Catholics spread out across the young nation. 5 years later, Pope Pius VI created the first United States diocese, Baltimore, and named John Carroll its first bishop. His new diocese stretched across 3 million square miles, and the Louisiana Purchase in 1803 doubled its size. Carroll's priests were expected to minister to his vastly scattered flock. They put their lives at risk to baptize new babies, celebrate Mass in a log home, or bring the last rites to an elderly settler dying from tuberculosis. By 1808, the need for new dioceses was patently obvious, and Pope Pius VII elevated Baltimore to the rank of an archdiocese, creating new dioceses in New York, Boston, Philadelphia, and Bardstown in Kentucky. Archbishop Carroll worked tirelessly amid further problems and crosses until 1815, when he lay exhausted and dying. By the time of his death, there were 200,000 Catholics in America, and the Church was poised for a time of massive growth and expansion. We can thank John Carroll for most of it.
1: Robert Hugh Benson's dystopic, futuristic novel, Lord of the World, warrants a place beside Aldous Huxley's Brave New World and George Orwell's 1984 as a classic of dystopian fiction and as a work of prophecy. Each of these cautionary tales, set in an imaginary future, has a prophetic element which remains as relevant as ever. Huxley warns of the corrupting influence of the pursuit of comfort, showing a society that somnambulates towards luxurious slavery. Orwell shows the sheer horror of totalitarian control over the lives of individuals. Benson shows how atheism, in the guise of secular humanism, emerges as a rival religion to Christianity intent on global domination. If these ideas are put into practice, there will inevitably follow a reign of unheard-of terror. Such a state is foreseen in Lord of the World, which is why it should be on the reading list of all lovers of authentic human freedom.
2: Get the whole story on all the great books every Catholic should know. 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

Hi, this is Dr. Anthony Rizzi with the Institute for Advanced Physics, here to talk to you about Faith Matters. And today I want to talk to you about justice, an element of justice. And that is, we should care about our fellow man beyond just how is it hurting me? We should care about how it's affecting the entire community. Is there slander going on? Is there things going on about people that is damaging their reputation, for example, is an area in which we just kind of clam up and we don't try to correct it because we don't really, it's not my problem, but it is my problem. And the answer to God's question, am I my brother's keeper, is yes, indeed, I am my brother's keeper. And that means that it's not just, as the common saying says, does it pick my pocket, does it break my leg? That's not the only, those lower elements of human nature is not all that matters. What matters is whether you're playing your role in the community. Now all of us have a role in the community to fix this or that problem, but at the very least we can pray and sit and recognize the problem and then pray to God that the problem can be reconciled by the people that can handle and deal with the problem, and maybe talk to someone who can handle and deal with the problem, but never just say that's his business, he can do whatever he wants. That's a form of hatred or a form of apathy. You know, often it's said that the opposite of love is not hatred, but apathy. And we can't have apathy toward our fellow man. We have to love our fellow man. So the bottom line is,

is to recognize and then ask in prayer at least for these things to be rectified, because it's a bigger aspect of the community that we're all a part of. Thank you very much for listening. This has been Faith Matters.

Let's just say a prayer. Lord God, make us repentant. Oh, not with just that momentary repentance over some fault or sin. More than that, Lord. Give me an attitude of repentance, a deep awareness that I stand before Thee always as a sinner, but glorifying Your goodness, Your love, Your compassion, Your mercy, and that You love me, Lord, just as I am. Let me look at that, Lord. Let me never be discouraged, no matter how far I fall, or how long I stay there. Let me always know I can rise to a totally new life, and I can be reborn and renewed in Thy love, no matter how far I have fallen. I thank You, Lord, for Your mercy, Your love, and Your goodness. Amen.

real life, real talk, real joy. Every week, we're here to give you the tools and inspiration you need to live life with unshakable joy, even when life gets messy. This isn't some academic deep dive, though you will learn. We don't check theology and philosophy at the door, but this show, it's not about that. It's about you, your hopes, your dreams, your struggles, your wins, the highs and lows of everyday life, and how God meets you right there in the middle of it all with grace and purpose. You were made for joy. We're here to help you live in it. Each episode brings you powerful conversations, unforgettable stories, and real-world wisdom you can actually use.

0: In the name of the Father, and of the Son, and of the Holy Spirit.
1: Amen.
0: Lord, have mercy on us.
1: Christ, have mercy on us.
0: Lord, have mercy on us. Christ, hear us.
1: Christ, graciously hear us.
0: God, the Father of heaven,
1: have mercy on us.
0: God, the Son, Redeemer of the world,
1: have mercy on us.
0: God, the Holy Spirit,
1: have mercy on us.
0: Holy Trinity, one God,
1: have mercy on us.
0: Heart of Jesus, Son of the Eternal Father,
1: have mercy on us.
0: Heart of Jesus, formed by the Holy Spirit in the womb of the Virgin Mary,
1: have mercy on us.
0: Heart of Jesus, substantially united to the Word of God,
1: have mercy on us.
0: Heart of Jesus, of infinite majesty,
1: have mercy on us.
0: Heart of Jesus, holy temple of God,
1: have mercy on us.
0: Heart of Jesus, tabernacle of the Most High,
1: have mercy on us.
0: Heart of Jesus, house of God and gate of heaven,
1: have mercy on us.
0: Heart of Jesus, burning furnace of charity,
1: have mercy on us.
0: Heart of Jesus, vessel of justice and love,
1: have mercy on us.
0: Heart of Jesus, full of goodness and love,
1: have mercy on us.
0: Heart of Jesus, abyss of all virtues,
1: have mercy on us.
0: Heart of Jesus, most worthy of all praise,
1: have mercy on us.
0: Heart of Jesus, King and center of all hearts,
1: have mercy on us.
0: Heart of Jesus, in whom are all the treasures of wisdom and knowledge,
1: have mercy on us.
0: Heart of Jesus, in whom dwells the fullness of the divinity,
1: have mercy on us.
0: Heart of Jesus, in whom the Father was well pleased,
1: have mercy on us.
0: Heart of Jesus, of whose fullness we have all received,
1: have mercy on us.
0: Heart of Jesus, desire of the everlasting hills,
1: have mercy on us.
0: Heart of Jesus, patient and abounding in mercy,
1: have mercy on us.
0: Heart of Jesus, rich unto all who call upon thee,
1: have mercy on us.
0: Heart of Jesus, fountain of life and holiness,
1: have mercy on us.
0: Heart of Jesus, propitiation for our sins,
1: have mercy on us.
0: Heart of Jesus, filled with reproaches,
1: have mercy.

0: on us.
1: Heart of Jesus, bruised for our offenses.
0: Have mercy on us.
1: Heart of Jesus, made obedient unto death.
0: Have mercy on us.
1: Heart of Jesus, pierced with a lance.
0: Have mercy on us.
1: Heart of Jesus, source of all consolation.
0: Have mercy on us.
1: Heart of Jesus, our life and our resurrection.
0: Have mercy on us.
1: Heart of Jesus, our peace and our reconciliation.
0: Have mercy on us.
1: Heart of Jesus, victim for our sins.
0: Have mercy on us.
1: Heart of Jesus, salvation of those who hope in thee.
0: Have mercy on us.
1: Heart of Jesus, hope of those who die in thee.
0: Have mercy on us.
1: Heart of Jesus, delight of all the saints.
0: Have mercy on us.
1: Lamb of God, who takest away the sins of the world.
0: Spare us, O Lord.
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0: Have mercy on us.
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0: Make our hearts like unto thine.
1: Let us pray. Almighty and eternal God, consider the heart of thy well-beloved Son and the praises and satisfaction he offers thee in the name of sinners. Appeased by worthy homage, pardon those who implore thy mercy in the name of the same Jesus Christ, thy Son, who lives and reigns with thee, world without end.
0: Amen.

Hello, and welcome to this episode of In Concert, Religions United in Music. We are excited to bring you a concert performance by the Jerusalem Symphony Orchestra, conducted by Yeruham Sharofsky with cello soloist Danielle Akta. The concert commemorates the bicentennial of the reconstruction of the Papal Basilica of St. Paul outside the walls in Rome, and the 30th anniversary of diplomatic relations between the State of Israel and the Holy See. I'm Jacqueline Larry Warsaw. On July 15, 1823, a fire was accidentally started at the Basilica of St. Paul outside the walls. A worker employed to do repair work on the basilica started the fire that almost completely destroyed it. In response, Pope Leo XII called upon all bishops, asking the Catholic faithful for donations to rebuild the basilica. 29 years later, repairs were completed and the basilica was reopened by Pope Pius IX. This

concert celebrates that reopening of the Basilica. The concert is also a commemoration of a treaty created to improve relations between the Holy See and Israel. On December 30th, 1993, a treaty was signed by the Holy See and Israel in which both sides promised to be, quote, aware of the unique nature of the relationship between the Catholic Church and the Jewish people, and of the historic process of reconciliation and growth in mutual understanding and friendship between Catholics and Jews. The music in this concert commemorates the 30th anniversary of that treaty. Taped live at the Basilica of St. Paul outside the walls, the concert features works by Bach, Mendelssohn, and Israeli composer Nizar Alcatur. We will also hear a beautiful version of Schubert's Ave Maria for cello and orchestra, and Max Bruch's powerful Aramaic prayer, Kol Nidre. We will now join the Jerusalem Symphony Orchestra, conducted by Yeruham Sharovsky, with cello soloist Danielle Akda. We hope you enjoy this special performance, Religions United in Music.

We hope you enjoyed this extraordinary concert, Religions United in Music, performed by the Jerusalem Symphony Orchestra, conducted by Yeruham Shadrovsky with cello soloist Danielle Akta. Taped live at the Basilica of St. Paul outside the walls in Rome, this concert commemorated both the 200th anniversary of the rebuilding of the Basilica and the 30th anniversary of diplomatic relations between the State of Israel and the Holy See. I'm Jacqueline Larry Warsaw. Thank you for joining us for this episode of In Concert, Religions United in Music.

0: To the wilderness of Canada. Witness a special celebration honoring these North American martyrs and their continuing mission at a special place of pilgrimage. 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Men's Spirituality takes center stage weeknights at 11:30 p.m. Eastern. 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

Lord Jesus Christ, Son of God, have mercy on me, a sinner.

us, sinner. Lord Jesus Christ, Son of God, have mercy on us and on the whole world.

0: One time when I was on retreat, I was being directed by a holy soul reading priest who said to me, "What I see particularly in you is silence, darkness, and emptiness. So be that." And as I've reflected on his words, I've come to understand that it's in our silence that God, who is the master musician, takes us, his instruments, up in his hands and plays a symphony with us. And regarding darkness, when we put out the little lights of ourself, when we die to ourselves, he can be the light who shines through us. And then regarding emptiness, when we are empty of ourselves, he can fill us with his divinity and pour himself out into the world through us. And as I've continued to reflect on those words of silence, darkness, and emptiness, I've also come to realize that isn't this what a womb is? A spiritual mother is a woman who is empty of herself, who is open to receive divine life, and who nourishes and nurtures that life in whatever form it may come based on her vocation and her particular role in God's plan. It's through her surrender to the Holy Spirit that a woman becomes a spiritual mother and becomes fruitful for the world.
1: There's a marvelous scene at the end of the movie Goodbye, Mr. Chips, where the schoolmaster at an all-boys school, who's a beautiful teacher, is on his deathbed, and he hears everyone around him saying, "It's a pity he never had any children." And he's hearing this, and his eyes stay closed, and he says, "It's a pity I never had any children, but you're wrong. I have thousands of them. They were all boys." And that's when you have to take the tissues, and it's just amazing. But I just love reflecting on that scene when I think about sort of the heart of spiritual motherhood, because this man didn't have any biological children, but he knew that he was a father to these boys, and he had a responsibility for nurturing them, and he was a true father to them. And spiritual mothers have a similar responsibility, and they might not be giving birth to children biologically, but they're giving birth to children into eternity. And in that sense, then every woman is called to be a spiritual mother, because if you have a deep understanding that every child is a child of God, then you know that you're really nurturing them for the kingdom of heaven, their true home and their true family. Well, as nuns, we take the title of mother at our life profession, and this is to bring to light the fruitfulness of our union with Christ, and in a particular way, our spirit call to spiritual motherhood. I just made my life profession 9 months ago, so I guess that means my due date is just about now. But I remember reflecting before my life profession on what spiritual motherhood was and what that would mean. And I was just kept thinking of the Mother of God. And I thought, you know, if this was a natural marriage that I had with Christ instead of a mystical one, then that would make her my mother-in-law. And so very spontaneously, I just said to Mary, "Well, if you were my mother-in-law, I would want to come over to your house and give you my kids for you to hold." And just as I was saying that, I was just struck by the deep reality that that was the heart of spiritual motherhood, was to take my children to Mary for her to hold them and to lead them to Christ. And this is really a universal call, whether you're a spiritual mother or a godmother, a biological mother. You have a call to take all of your children to Mary for her to hold and to lead them to life.
2: A spiritual mother is someone who really knows and lives out of her identity.

0: identity. She knows herself as a daughter of God the Father, as a sister, as a spouse of Jesus. And in and through those identities, her motherhood flows forth and is really a fruit of them. She can't give what she doesn't have, so she has to be rooted in the life and love of the Trinity in order for her to be truly fruitful. We live in an age that really has shunned parenthood, which unfortunately is a very deep denial of what is fundamental to masculinity and femininity. And just as we need biological mothers who are willing to offer their bodies to give life and to bring forth children, we also need women who are willing to be spiritual mothers, who are willing to give their souls and their hearts to bring forth spiritual life and divine life into our society and into the world. For myself personally, I really feel an invitation as a nun to offer my heart as a spiritual mother, as a place where people can come both to receive divine life as well as to receive a place of rest. I'm asked to bring them into myself and to bring them forth. And in particular, God has really given me particular people to do that for and to walk with, to show them how to experience God's love and to give them a place of rest. And really in and through those relationships in the particular, my heart has been stretched to be able to love many people and to be able to offer myself to everyone who comes to the monastery and is really offering me an opportunity to increase my capacity to love. An example of that happened especially on my profession day. When I first received the title Mother, I felt that God had really shown me the fruitfulness of our union in the Eucharist and told me that he would one day show me what the fruit of that was. And in that very same evening, he offered me my first son through a few friends of mine who asked me to be a godmother to their child. And ever since then, he's continued to bring these particular people into my life to be able to witness to his love too, and to draw them deeper into the life of the Trinity.
1: The Mother of God, the Most Holy Theotokos, the God-bearer, is the model for our spiritual motherhood. And she models for us the faith and the disposition that's essential for fruitful motherhood. Her faith and purity sensitized her to God's love and truth. And she trusted in the divine will when the invitation to be a virgin mother seemed absurd. And she gave herself completely to God. And her absolute trust, even in the midst of trepidation, allowed her to be receptive, to conceive, to carry God within herself, and to bring forth and nurture God incarnate for the salvation of the world. She trusted and allowed God to disrupt her life and to change her life forever. And contemplating on Mary's yes, on her divine motherhood, encourages us and instills in us the desire and the courage to be vulnerable to divine interruption, especially during the times when we're struggling to understand what God's will is. And it's especially in those times where, even though we don't understand, that we still trust, you know, in God's love and his divine providence. With Mary's motherly embrace, we will be able to say, as she did, with complete trust, let it be done to me according to your word. We invoke the intercession of the Most Holy Theotokos to help us to seek and to emulate her model of motherhood, her joy, her humility, her vulnerability, her passion to whatever spiritual motherhood demands. And we, as she, are to be God-bearers.
2: I've known the nuns here at Christ of Bragging Monastery ever since they pretty much started here in Burton. And just over the years, as I've gotten closer to them, they have really just introduced me to the whole reality that Christ can, you know, be my spouse and that I can also be his bride. And it's actually something he wants for me in my life. And so they have just really helped me draw more deeply into that reality. And just like being around them, experiencing the love that they have towards me, especially as my like spiritual mothers, that has awakened in my own heart just a greater love for others. And, you know, whether it be with my own godchildren, my family members, friends, and also even for priests, the nuns have just allowed me to expand my heart in that way and inspired me to pursue the ways that Christ is leading me to reach and minister to the priests in our own eparchy and even in the Cleveland Diocese. And I've been moved to initiate a group at my own parish for women to come and meet, you know, once a month to pray for the priests and for them to grow in holiness and in unity with each other as they strive to build the church. So just really reflecting on how the nuns have impacted my life has been such a great gift and truly has been life-changing.
3: It was my first, later that fall, my first experience of the Uniontown pilgrimage at Mount St. Macrina. And I went there with a bunch of snoring ladies on a bus on early Sunday morning so that we could get there, and it was just supposed to be for the day. And I'll never forget this, that on a hill, I saw Mother Theodora, then Sister Celeste. She'd been gone from Cleveland all summer back at the Mount. And when I saw her, we kind of ran to each other. It was all in slow motion. And when we hugged, we said, hey, it was good to see each other. And the first question I asked was, when are you coming back to Cleveland? And she started to cry because she didn't have the occasion to tell all of us at St. Mary's that she wouldn't be coming back. She was reassigned. Heart broke, and I didn't really know why. I didn't really know until that moment what an important person she was to me until I felt my heart break. But she made me a deal. She let me stay an extra day with another classmate friend of mine, and she drove us back to Cleveland because she had to go back to the convent in Cleveland to pick up her stuff. It was one of the most important car rides in my life. At that point, my mother had abandoned me. She lived together with her grandmother, and she just sort of flew the coop. And there I was, under the care of my grandmother, without a mom. And all the pain and sorrow and suffering that came along with that. A lot of drugs going in and out of my house. My aunt was living in and out of the house, and when she was in, she was usually sort of some intermediary to sell all sorts of illegal substances. It was a real hard thing to take growing up, and I took it quietly. I never really told anybody until that car ride on the way home from Cleveland. And as I told her my story, she just sat there in the driver's seat and she listened. And I had this strange sense that in the presence of Mother Theodora, that the whole church was listening to me in her person. There she was, instantiating the care of the church, being an icon of the Mother of God whose maternal arms are outstretched before altars enveloping us all in her care.

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0: In the name of the Father, and of the Son, and of the Holy Spirit, amen. You expired, Jesus, but the source of life gushed forth for souls, and the ocean of mercy opened up for the whole world. O font of life, unfathomable divine mercy, envelop the whole world and empty yourself out upon us. O blood and water, which gushed forth from the heart of Jesus, as a fount of mercy for us, I trust in you. O blood and water, which gushed forth from the heart of Jesus, as a fount of mercy for us, I trust in you. O blood and water, which gushed forth from the heart of Jesus, as a fount of mercy for us, I trust in you. Our Father, who art in heaven, hallowed be thy name. Thy kingdom come, thy will be done, on earth as it is in heaven.
1: Give us this day our daily bread, and forgive us our trespasses, as we forgive those who trespass against us. And lead us not into temptation, but deliver us from evil. Amen.
0: Hail Mary, full of grace, the Lord is with thee. Blessed art thou among women, and blessed is the fruit of thy womb, Jesus.
1: Holy Mary, Mother of God, pray for us sinners, now and at the hour of our death. Amen.
0: I believe in God, the Father Almighty, creator of heaven and earth, and in Jesus Christ, his only Son, our Lord, who was conceived by the Holy Spirit, born of the Virgin Mary, suffered under Pontius Pilate, was crucified,

died and was buried. He descended into hell. On the third day he rose again from the dead. He ascended into heaven and is seated at the right hand of God, the Father Almighty. From there he will come to judge the living and the dead.

Eternal God, in whom mercy is endless and the treasury of compassion inexhaustible, look kindly upon us and increase your mercy in us, that in difficult moments we might not despair nor become despondent, but with great confidence submit ourselves to your holy will, which is love and mercy itself. Amen. In the name of the Father, and of the Son, and of the Holy Spirit.

Hello, family. The heart and center of EWTN is the chapel, where Jesus in the Most Blessed Sacrament is exposed for adoration every day. We invite you now to join us live in adoring Him who is truly, really, and profoundly present with us in this humble way. O Sacrament Most Holy, O Sacrament Divine, all praise and all thanksgiving be every moment thine.

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0: The rosary is the most beautiful and rich in graces of all prayers, Pope St. Pius X. When you say your rosary, the angels rejoice, Our Lady, to Blessed Alan de la Roche. The rosary is the weapon for these times, St. Padre Pio. Through Mary, streams of grace flowed down upon us, St. Faustina.
1: God sent his Son, born of a woman, to redeem us all.

In the name of the Father, and the Son, and the Holy Spirit. Amen. I believe in God, the Father Almighty, creator of heaven and earth, and in Jesus Christ, his only Son, our Lord, who was conceived by the Holy Spirit, born of the Virgin Mary, suffered under Pontius Pilate, was crucified, died, and was buried. He descended into hell. The third day he rose again from the dead. He ascended into heaven and sits at the right hand of God the Father Almighty, from whence he shall come to judge the living and the dead. Our Father, who art in heaven, hallowed be thy name. Thy kingdom come, thy will be done on earth as it is in heaven.

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Hail Mary, full of grace, the Lord is with thee. Blessed art thou amongst women, and blessed is the fruit of thy womb, Jesus.

0: full of grace, the Lord is with thee. 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Be to the Father, and to the Son, and to the Holy Spirit.
1: As it was in the beginning.

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1: 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Thy kingdom come, thy will be done on earth as it is in heaven. Hail Mary, full of grace, the Lord is with thee. Blessed art thou amongst women, and blessed is the fruit of thy womb, Jesus. Hail Mary, full of grace, the Lord is with thee. Blessed art thou among women, and blessed is the fruit of thy womb, Jesus. Full of grace, the Lord is with thee. Blessed art thou among women, and blessed is the fruit of thy womb, Jesus.
2: Holy Mary, Mother of God, pray for us sinners, now and at the hour of our death.
1: Amen. Hail Mary, full of grace, the Lord is with thee. Blessed art thou among women, and blessed is the fruit of thy womb, Jesus. Full of grace, the Lord is with thee. Blessed art thou among women, and blessed is the fruit of thy womb, Jesus.
2: Holy Mary, Mother of God, pray for us sinners, now and at the hour of our death.
1: Amen. Hail Mary, full of grace, the Lord is with thee. Blessed art thou amongst women, and blessed is the fruit of thy womb, Jesus. Full of grace, the Lord is with thee. Blessed art thou among women, and blessed is the fruit of thy womb, Jesus.
2: Holy Mary, Mother of God, pray for us sinners, now and at the hour of our death.
1: Hail Mary, full of grace, the Lord is with thee. Blessed art thou among women, and blessed is the fruit of thy womb, Jesus. Hail Mary, full of grace, the Lord is with thee. Blessed art thou among women, and blessed is the fruit of thy womb, Jesus.
2: Holy Mary, Mother of God, pray for us sinners, now and at the hour of our death.
1: Hail Mary, full of grace, the Lord is with thee. Blessed

0: blessed art thou among women, and blessed is the fruit of thy womb, Jesus. Be to the Father, and to the Son, and to the Holy Spirit.
1: As it was in the beginning, is now, and ever shall be, world without end. Amen.
0: O my Jesus,
1: forgive us our sins, save us from the fires of hell, and lead all souls to heaven, especially those who most need thy mercy.
2: The second glorious mystery, the Ascension.
0: Our Father, who art in heaven, hallowed be thy name. Thy kingdom come, thy will be done on earth as it is in heaven. Full of grace, the Lord is with thee. Blessed art thou amongst women, and blessed is the fruit of thy womb, Jesus. Hail Mary, full of grace, the Lord is with thee. Blessed art thou among women, and blessed is the fruit of thy womb, Jesus. Full of grace, the Lord is with thee. Blessed art thou among women, and blessed is the fruit of thy womb, Jesus.
1: Holy Mary, Mother of God, pray for us sinners, now and at the hour of our death.
0: Amen. Hail Mary, full of grace, the Lord is with thee. Blessed art thou among women, and blessed is the fruit of thy womb, Jesus. Full of grace, the Lord is with thee. Blessed art thou among women, and blessed is the fruit of thy womb, Jesus.
1: Holy Mary, Mother of God, pray for us sinners, now and at the hour of our
0: death. Hail Mary, full of grace, the Lord is with thee. Blessed art thou among women, and blessed is the fruit of thy womb, Jesus. Full of grace, the Lord is with thee. Blessed art thou among women, and blessed is the fruit of thy womb, Jesus.
1: Holy Mary, Mother of God, pray for us sinners, now and at the hour of our death.
0: Amen. Hail Mary, full of grace, the Lord is with thee. Blessed art thou among women, and blessed is the fruit of thy womb, Jesus. Full of grace, the Lord is with thee. Blessed art thou among women, and blessed is the fruit of thy womb, Jesus.
1: Holy Mary, Mother of God, pray for us sinners, now and at the hour of our death.
0: Amen. Hail Mary, full of grace, the Lord is with thee. Blessed art thou among women, and blessed is the fruit of thy womb, Jesus. Be to the Father, and to the Son, and to the Holy Spirit.
1: As it was in the beginning, is now, and ever shall be, world without end. Amen.
0: O my Jesus,

0: third glorious mystery, the descent of the Holy Spirit.
1: Our Father, who art in heaven, hallowed be thy name. Thy kingdom come, thy will be done on earth as it is in heaven. Hail Mary, full of grace, the Lord is with thee. Blessed art thou amongst women, and blessed is the fruit of thy womb, Jesus. Hail Mary, full of grace, the Lord is with thee. Blessed art thou among women, and blessed is the fruit of thy womb, Jesus. Full of grace, the Lord is with thee. Blessed art thou among women, and blessed is the fruit of thy womb, Jesus.
2: Holy Mary, Mother of God, pray for us sinners, now and at the hour of our death. Amen.
1: Hail Mary, full of grace, the Lord is with thee. Blessed art thou among women, and blessed is the fruit of thy womb, Jesus. Hail Mary, full of grace, the Lord is with thee. Blessed art thou among women, and blessed is the fruit of thy womb, Jesus.
2: Holy Mary, Mother of God, pray for us sinners, now and at the hour of our death.
1: Amen. Hail Mary, full of grace, the Lord is with thee. Blessed art thou amongst women, and blessed is the fruit of thy womb, Jesus. Full of grace, the Lord is with thee. Blessed art thou among women, and blessed is the fruit of thy womb, Jesus.
2: Holy Mary, Mother of God, pray for us sinners, now and at the hour of our death.
1: Amen. Hail Mary, full of grace, the Lord is with thee. Blessed art thou among women, and blessed is the fruit of thy womb, Jesus. Full of grace, the Lord is with thee. Blessed art thou among women, and blessed is the fruit of thy womb, Jesus.
2: Holy Mary, Mother of God, pray for us sinners, now and at the hour of death. Amen.
1: Hail Mary, full of grace, the Lord is with thee. Blessed art thou among women, and blessed is the fruit of thy womb, Jesus.
3: Be to the Father, and to the Son, and to the Holy Spirit.
4: As it was in the beginning, is now, and ever shall be, world without end. Amen.
3: O my Jesus,
4: forgive us our sins, save us from the fires of hell, and lead all souls to heaven, especially those who most need thy mercy.
0: The fourth glorious mystery, the Assumption.
1: Our Father, who art in heaven, hallowed be thy name. Thy kingdom come, thy will be done on earth as it is in heaven.
2: Amen.

0: Hail Mary, full of grace, the Lord is with thee. Blessed art thou amongst women, and blessed is the fruit of thy womb, Jesus. Full of grace, the Lord is with thee. Blessed art thou among women, and blessed is the fruit of thy womb, Jesus.
1: Holy Mary, Mother of God, pray for us sinners, now and at the hour of our death. Amen.
0: Hail Mary, full of grace, the Lord is with thee. Blessed art thou among women, and blessed is the fruit of thy womb, Jesus. Full of grace, the Lord is with thee. Blessed art thou among women, and blessed is the fruit of thy womb, Jesus.
1: Holy Mary, Mother of God, pray for us sinners, now and at the hour of our death.
0: Amen. Hail Mary, full of grace, the Lord is with thee. Blessed art thou among women, and blessed is the fruit of thy womb, Jesus. Full of grace, the Lord is with thee. Blessed art thou amongst women, and blessed is the fruit of thy womb, Jesus.
1: Holy Mary, Mother of God, pray for us sinners, now and at the hour of our death. Amen.
0: Hail Mary, full of grace, the Lord is with thee. Blessed art thou among women, and blessed is the fruit of thy womb, Jesus. Full of grace, the Lord is with thee. Blessed art thou among women, and blessed is the fruit of thy womb, Jesus.
1: Holy Mary, Mother of God, pray for us sinners, now and at the hour of our death. Amen.
0: Hail Mary, full of grace, the Lord is with thee. Blessed art thou among women, and blessed is the fruit of thy womb, Jesus. Full of grace, the Lord is with thee. Blessed art thou among women, and blessed is the fruit of thy womb, Jesus.
1: Holy Mary, Mother of God, pray for us sinners, now and at the hour of our death. Amen.
0: Glory be to the Father, and to the Son, and to the Holy Spirit. O my Jesus,
2: forgive us our sins, save us from the fires of hell, and lead all souls to heaven, especially those who most need thy mercy.
3: The fifth glorious mystery, the coronation.
0: Our Father, who art in heaven, hallowed be thy name. Thy kingdom come, thy will be done on earth as it is in heaven. Hail Mary, full of grace, the Lord is with thee. Blessed art thou amongst women, and blessed is the fruit of thy womb, Jesus.
1: Holy Mary, Mother of God, pray for us sinners, now and at the hour of our death. Amen.
0: Hail Mary, full of grace, the Lord is with thee. Blessed art thou among women, and blessed is the fruit of thy womb, Jesus.
1: Holy Mary,

0: full of grace, the Lord is with thee. Blessed art thou among women, and blessed is the fruit of thy womb, Jesus. Hail Mary, full of grace, the Lord is with thee. Blessed art thou among women, and blessed is the fruit of thy womb, Jesus. Hail Mary, full of grace, the Lord is with thee. Blessed art thou among women, and blessed is the fruit of thy womb, Jesus.
1: Holy Mary, Mother of God, pray for us sinners, now and at the hour of
0: death. Amen. Hail Mary, full of grace, the Lord is with thee. Blessed art thou among women, and blessed is the fruit of thy womb, Jesus. Full of grace, the Lord is with thee. Blessed art thou among women, and blessed is the fruit of thy womb, Jesus.
1: Holy Mary, Mother of God, pray for us sinners, now and at the hour of death. Amen.
0: Hail Mary, full of grace, the Lord is with thee. Blessed art thou among women, and blessed is the fruit of thy womb, Jesus. Full of grace, the Lord is with thee. Blessed art thou among women, and blessed is the fruit of thy womb, Jesus.
1: Holy Mary, Mother of God, pray for us sinners, now and at the hour of death.
0: Hail Mary, full of grace, the Lord is with thee. Blessed art thou among women, and blessed is the fruit of thy womb, Jesus.
2: Glory be to the Father, and to the Son, and to the Holy Spirit.
3: As it was in the beginning, is now, and ever shall be, world without end. Amen.
2: O my Jesus,
3: forgive us our sins, save us from the fires of hell, and lead all souls to heaven, especially those who most need.
2: Hail, Holy Queen.

0: Pray for us, Holy Mother of God.
1: That we may be worthy of the promises of Christ.
0: Let us pray. O God,
1: whose only begotten Son, by his life, death, and resurrection, has purchased for us the glorious eternal life, grant us, we beseech you, that meditating upon these mysteries of the Most Holy Virgin, of the Blessed Virgin Mary, we may imitate the faith contained and obtain the faith promised through the same Christ our Lord. Amen.
0: May the divine assistance remain always with us. In the name of the Father, and the Son, and the Holy Spirit.

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0: This week on Vaticano, we discover Castel Gandolfo, where popes have spent their summers for four centuries. We explore the close bond between the papacy and the town, and discover how the papal palace gave shelter to many refugees during the Second World War. We also sit down with Father Richard de Souza, director of the Vatican Observatory, to explore how faith and science can go hand in hand. And finally, we discover Castel Gandolfo's Marian heart, which continues to inspire prayer and devotion. For this and more, Vaticano starts now. Nestled in the lush hills overlooking Lake Albano, just a short distance from Rome, the small town of Castel Gandolfo has been the home to the Pope's summer residence for 400 years. The tradition began with Pope Urban VIII, who established the practice of leaving Rome during the oppressive summer heat for the cooler hills above the city.
1: It is a beautiful anniversary. Historians recount that the first time Pope Urban VIII arrived here, cannon salutes fired at dawn in Rome to announce, on May 10, 1626, his journey. A procession of carriages followed the pontiff in what later came to be known as the papal train, at a time when the train was still far from being invented.
2: As the Pope approached Castel Gandolfo, the townspeople and the local priors, seeing the large cloud of dust approaching in the distance, would begin firing small ceremonial fireworks as a sign of joy to welcome the Holy Father.
0: After the fall of the Papal States in 1870 and the annexation of the Papal territories by the newly unified Kingdom of Italy, the Papal residence remained vacant and neglected for more than 60 years.
2: The Barberini Villa had not yet been acquired. Everything was in a state of abandonment. Only Cardinal Marie Duval, the Secretary of State of Pope Pius X, came to the palace two or three times. But the popes did not return until the time of Pius XI.
0: Everything changed with the Lateran Pacts of 1929, which granted the papal residence extraterritorial status under the Holy See. Today, the 55-hectare estate stands on the site of the ancient villa of the Emperor Domitian, chosen for its unique microclimate, a rare blend of natural, historical, and environmental heritage. It is also now the heart of an ecological project launched in 2023 by Pope Francis, the Borgo Laudato Si, inspired by his 2015 encyclical Laudato Si. This green area has since become a weekly place of refuge for Pope Leo, who spends his time here playing tennis, swimming, and riding horses.

0: which is why, during the first year of his pontificate, Pope Leo XIV stayed at the Villa Barberini. Dozens of local families have lived here for generations, serving as custodians of invaluable memories of the popes.
1: It is they who, in a sense, also enrich us and communicate this relationship with the various pontiffs. For example, John XXIII. He would enter homes, lift the lids off the pots, and go into the kitchen to see whether the family was in need or not, whether they could feed all the members of their household. And if not, he would personally help them.
0: Thanks to accounts of everyday life, we gain insight into the Pope's daily routines and the way they related to and cared for the town. Every place has its own story to tell.
2: We have always lived alongside the popes. Just think that, during the time of Pope Clement XI Albani, the people of Castel Gandolfo were regarded almost as members of the Pope's own household. There was even a special statute governing Castel Gandolfo, which remained in force until the Law of Guarantees. Under this arrangement, the townspeople were subject not only to the ordinary civil authorities, but also to the major domo of the Apostolic Palace.
0: Castel Gandolfo is not just a historic residence. It has always been an oasis of prayer, reflection, and work as well. Here, popes have come to rest, write, and seek the silence needed to govern the church.
3: St. John Paul II used to call this place the Second Vatican, because this is where a lot of the things happen also. It's not just that he comes here for rest. That's also, I think, a narrative that needs to be expanded on. The Pope didn't just come here to rest. Most of the summers throughout history, at least for the last 100 years, the Vicar of Christ, the successor of Peter, comes here. Yes, he does rest, but he also comes and invites experts to be able to prepare church documents in these very grounds.
0: For 400 years, the papal summer residence in Castel Gandolfo has watched over the hills above Rome. Its walls, history, and beauty continue to tell the story of the papacy and the church. In a few moments, we'll return to explore the role of the papal summer residence during the Second World War.
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0: Sometimes dreams come true, don't they? Everyone used to tell me, "No, I don't think so, you're just a dreamer." But I always remained confident and thought, slowly, patience. We'll see what he does.
1: 13 years after Pope Francis decided not to spend his summertime in Castel Gandolfo and transformed the Apostolic Palace into a museum, Pope Leo XIV's decision to return to the town each summer marked a revival of the centuries-old papal tradition, a choice welcomed with widespread joy and anticipation.
0: For someone from Castel Gandolfo, the Pope means everything. There isn't a single resident

0: the Castel Gandolfo who doesn't have a photo with a pope. Very few have one with Pope Francis, though, because he only came a couple of times and never held those more special, informal receptions. So there's a 13-year gap to make up for. Pope Leo is making up for those 13 years, perhaps even a little too well.
1: In fact, Pope Leo has introduced a new way of spending time here. Instead of coming only for the summer, the Holy Father has been returning to Castel Gandolfo every Monday evening and staying through Tuesday, and always taking time to greet the pilgrims who come to say hello. He has also chosen to move back into the Apostolic Palace, the traditional residence of his predecessors, rather than staying at Villa Barberini in the heart of the Papal Gardens, where he spent the early months of his pontificate.
2: For us, the people of Castel Gandolfo, it's a great joy because the palace was closed for 13 years. Throughout Pope Francis's entire pontificate, it remained closed. For us, it's an immense joy because we've always lived alongside the popes.
1: With Pope Leo's return, the story of Castel Gandolfo continues.
3: Proprio quest'anno festeggiamo i 400 anni.
4: This year we are celebrating the 400th anniversary of the Pope's first holiday, because Urban VIII came here and stayed from the 10th of May to the 20th of May, 1626. So it is truly a place rich in history.
3: È proprio un luogo carico di storia.
1: The Papal Palace itself encloses within its walls the memory of four centuries of history, including the more painful chapters of the 20th century.
4: It also became a place of refuge, especially during the Second World War, when Pope Pius XII gave shelter to some 12,000 refugees.
1: 86 years old, Fausto D'Angelo remembers those days very well. Born here in Castel Gandolfo, his father, a shoemaker, opened a workshop opposite the Papal Palace back in 1923. During the Second World War, he was the one to urge the Pope to open the gates of the pontifical villas to those fleeing the conflict. As neutral Vatican territory, the villas were not only protected from attack during the war, but also became a safe haven for thousands of civilians.
5: I remember it well. I was a small child. We slept in the Swiss Guards barracks, even on mattresses on the floor, on the simple canvas camp beds. We stayed there for a long time, until the bombing of Propaganda Fide.
6: Il bombardamento di Propaganda Fides.
1: The College of Propaganda Fide was mistakenly hit during a major Allied air raid on February the 10th, 1944. German forces had established strategic positions in the surrounding hills south of Rome, making the area a target as the Allies sought to disrupt enemy supply lines. Despite the papal residence's extraterritorial status, the bombing destroyed the college and devastated the surrounding area. Nearly 500 local civilians were killed.
5: The bombing of Propaganda Fide happened right before our eyes, and we saw everything that followed. The rescue efforts, the wounded being brought in, even into the Apostolic Palace itself. It was a remarkable gesture by the Holy See to shelter the people of Castel Gandolfo, and to this day, the townspeople remain deeply grateful for it.
1: The palace has witnessed the history of many popes over the last 400 years. The same is true for the families of Castel Gandolfo, who share a deep bond with the pontiffs and with this place, rich in countless memorable moments.
0: The popes chose this place, and we followed along. After all, many of our families are now centuries-old families who have been living here for generations. And my wife's family, too, have had businesses here since around 1870, passed down from great-grandparents to grandparents to parents. Now, it is our turn to carry it on. We have already prepared our children as well, and then our grandchildren will decide what they want to do.

0: There's more to Castel Gandolfo than just the Apostolic Palace. Here you can find one of the world's oldest active observatories. From as early as the 1600s, the Catholic Church has been investigating the cosmos and seeking to understand more behind God's creation through the means of science. Today, the Vatican Observatory is led by the Jesuits, who dedicate much of their time to astronomical research, analysis, and scientific discovery.
1: I consider myself an Indiana Jones of astronomy.
0: Father Richard de Souza was appointed the new director of the Vatican Observatory by Pope Leo XIV in 2025. He sat down with Sophia Chubak to explain how astronomy and the Catholic faith are more related than most people might think.
2: A lot of people might see science and God as being in conflict, but how do God, faith, Catholicism, and science, how do they go together?
1: I think one should take a step back and talk about how faith and reason go together. And the Church has always sustained that both faith and reason need to go hand in hand. This has been the official position always of the Church, not to instrumentalize science, to be showing that it is against religion, and not to instrumentalize religion that is against the sciences. I think the best example of this would be the theory of the Big Bang, proposed by Father George Lemaître in the 1930s. He proposed that the universe was expanding, and if you would extrapolate back in time, it was a dense, hot, initial object, an initial star, which he called the primordial atom, which was a theory which was derided by all scientists, but which was celebrated by Pius XII as a great discovery. And finally, the proof came in the 60s, and we know this theory today as the Big Bang. It is a very Catholic theory.
2: The origins of the observatory dates back to the 16th century. Why did the Vatican decide that it needs an observatory? Could you tell me a little bit about the history?
1: The Church has always been interested in cosmology and adopted the Greek cosmology of the time. But around the 16th century, a serious problem arose, namely that the calendar which they were using at that time, the Julian calendar, was a bit out of sync with the seasons. And they could not predict the date of Easter well. And so the Church began to formally study astronomy in those days. The biggest of them was always at the Roman College, the former Gregorian University, but there were also observatories within the Vatican, on Campidoglio and Monte Mario. And when Italy took over all the observatories after it conquered Rome in the end of the 19th century, the Pope was left without an observatory. And Pope Leo XIII then refounds this observatory in 1891, first within the Vatican. In the 1930s, we moved here to Castel Gandolfo due to the growing light pollution of Rome, and we have been here since then.
2: You are a Jesuit priest, you are also an astronomer. How did you eventually come to work in astronomy?
1: I must start off by saying that I joined the Jesuit order very young, at the age of 17, 18. I was always interested in the sciences, and before joining the Jesuits, I had to seriously decide between a life as a scientist, engineer, or that of a priest, and I chose that of a priest. But as I entered the order and I grew within the order, my own Jesuit superiors encouraged me to continue my pursuit of the sciences by studying physics and astronomy. I would say that not everyone in the observatory, we all Jesuits here at the observatory, not all of us have the same path. Many of my colleagues studied astronomy and physics before they decided to become a priest. Well, I did it in reverse. I became a priest and then studied astronomy. I think there are different ways of serving the Lord, and the Lord has his own ways in guiding us.
2: As you study the vastness of the universe, the galaxies, space, I'm guessing that sometimes it's easy to look at the world, to look at us and see that actually in the grand scheme of things, we are very small, we are very insignificant. But how has this helped you view our place in creation?
1: The more I study the universe, the more I study astronomy, the more I am able to understand

0: our Creator, and the more I'm able to give God, praise to God for His marvelous creation. So in a sense, the natural world brings us towards God, indicates us towards God. We still need revelation, but there are so many hints hidden in the natural world. And in discovering these hints through studying the sciences, reinforces my own faith in God. When I look up, I have to say that my direction is less turned inwards, but more pointed outwards. In the sense that I look up and I say, wow, the vastness of the universe, the vastness of God. My thoughts are less about ourselves, but more about the vastness of the universe and the vastness of God who created this universe.
1: Thank you very much, Father.
0: Thank you.
2: We'll be back after a short break to discover the Marian heart of Castel Gandolfo.

0: Hello, Journey Home family. Next time, we'll welcome Dr. Monique Ruberu, a revert to the Catholic faith, to share what led her home to the Catholic Church. 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
1: What influences do you follow?
2: Mine's on TikTok.
1: Me is Facebook.
3: Mine is on EWTN.
1: Huh?
2: You're kidding.
1: EWTN? Who can that be?
2: Yeah, explain.
3: Jesus Christ, of course. The greatest influencer of all time. 2,000 years and still going strong.
1: Wow, never thought of it that way.
2: Yeah, makes you think.
3: Who is your influencer?

0: While Castel Gandolfo is not a Marian shrine, it has a deep Marian identity. Every 15th of August, the town comes alive as the Pope joins pilgrims and locals in celebrating the Assumption, one of the church's most important Marian solemnities. Inside the Church of St. Thomas of Villanova, the only pontifical parish outside the Vatican, a remarkable painting depicts the dogma at the heart of the feast.
1: The painting dates back to the 1600s and depicts the Virgin Mary being assumed into heaven because the apostles went to her tomb, but when they opened the tomb, her body was no longer there. At that moment, Mary appeared in heaven, body and soul, which is precisely what the dogma teaches. So this belief had always been present in the consciousness of Christians and was later formally defined by the church. So it's a devotion that has always been connected to this church, also because the Mass of the Assumption is celebrated here by the Pope.
0: To the great joy of the town's residents and the faithful, Pope Leo restored the historic tradition of spending a part of the summer at the official summer residence of the pontiffs. Last summer marked the first time Pope Leo celebrated the Assumption in Castel Gandolfo, an experience the parish priest recalled as deeply moving.
2: From early this morning, there were crowds of people here in the square, waiting. They remained in silence, in this expectation of the Pope's arrival. When he appeared, the enthusiasm, the joy that erupted, it was something beautiful.
0: In his homily, the Holy Father highlighted how celebrating the Assumption is another way to celebrate the Paschal mystery of Jesus.
3: When in this life we choose life, we are right to see in Mary assumed into heaven our own destiny. She is given to us as the sign that the resurrection of Jesus was no isolated event, no mere exception. In Christ, we too can swallow up death.
0: Beyond being one of the pontifical parishes, the church also carries the name of a saint with a special significance for the Pope, St. Thomas of Villanova. The 16th century bishop who lived during the time of the Council of Trent was also an Augustinian. The Pope even carries a relic of the saint

0: in his pectoral cross. The church holds a special importance not only for the Augustinians, but also for the Salesians, who have served the parish for many years.
1: The church has existed since around 1650, when it was built. And at that time, the Augustinians served here as a religious community until the Salesians were invited by Pope Pius XI in 1926. Since then, the Augustinians moved to Rome, to the parish of St. Anne, and we have been here. So this connection between the Augustinians and the Salesians is, I think, something special.
2: Augustianin, papież Leon, no to jest coś pięknego.
0: Thanks to the different religious traditions connected to the church, another Marian devotion can be found inside.
3: Another Marian devotion in this church is that of Mary, Help of Christians, because the priests serving here are Salesians, and this devotion is particularly connected to their spirituality. The cult of Mary, Help of Christians, was greatly spread thanks to Don Bosco. There is also a statue of Mary, Help of Christians in the church, whose feast is celebrated on May 24th, the same date on which the encyclical Laudato Si was published.
0: Inspired by the vision of Pope Francis and his encyclical Laudato Si, the Castel Gandolfo Gardens now also offer visitors a space to pray and deepen their connection with creation.
4: People who care for the environment, don't necessarily care about people and, who are the poor and justice issues. People who care about justice don't necessarily care about God or spirituality. They care about the individuals. People who care about spirituality may not care about the environment. And so what Pope Francis, the church's angle with Laudato Si, is that everything needs to be reconnected.
0: Open to the public, the gardens invite visitors to pray before the Madonnina, a statue of the Little Madonna, where according to tradition, various popes have brought the burdens of the church before Mary, Mother of the Church.
4: And the Madonnina is an image of Our Lady, the Immaculate Conception, that recalls the theology of Revelation, of that woman, dressed with the sun, who steps on the serpent. What an image is given to us. It reminds us that she is the new Eve. As we know with creation and what our forefathers, Adam and Eve, did in disobeying God, it led to that exploitation of human beings and of creation. Mary presides over this aspect of Borgo Laudato Si. Mary, who is the Immaculate Conception, who steps over evil, who is the new Eve in creation, and shows us a new path to take care of what God has given us.

0: Hello, family. I'm Montse Alvarado with some great news. EWTN's National Catholic Register has a new look. We've refreshed the design and added new features to make your reading experience smoother and more engaging, while still staying true to our mission. 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Page 2 features trending Catholic news highlights, and we've added Catholic crossword puzzles and illustrations from two-time Pulitzer Prize-winning cartoonist Stephen Breen. 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

After an early morning flight, we finally arrived to the island of Masbate, which is actually the island on which I was born. And I'm gonna get back to the roots for a homecoming as we continue to savor our faith.

The island of Masbate is in the Visayas region, and it is here that my faith was formed. Not necessarily in this church, but it's certainly connected to my origins because we are here at the cathedral, the mother church for the Diocese of Masbate. When I travel around the world and I see the different churches and how they are established, it's always more surprising to me to see how a small island in the midst of the 7,000 plus islands of the Philippines received the good news. And here in Masbate, this structure originally started in 1578. The current church that we have now was established in 1954. And this whole area only became a diocese officially in 1968. When you enter into the church, what you find is a little unique for perhaps Western Catholics because of the open air structure. And so it's always open to the elements because it's always so warm. But that means that the rains can also come in and affect the materials. And even though this is not a wealthy church or a wealthy diocese by any means, it's quite remote, they really take great care in bringing out a lot of meaning and symbol to their architectural style as well as their liturgical design. What you find striking really is the gold and silver plated apse in the sanctuary itself. And then when you look up, you see the Holy Spirit, God the Father, and of course Christ on the greatest pulpit of all, the cross. On either side, you have, in a sense, the patrons of this area, which is the Blessed Mother, the Immaculate Conception, and this cathedral is named after Saint Anthony of Padua. On the side chapels, you will have the statue dedicated to Saint Joseph, and then you'll have the tabernacle, above which is Jesus as the King of the Universe, seated on his throne. Because this is a cathedral, it comes from the Greek word cathedra, which means chair. And so we have right at the very center of the sanctuary, the bishop's chair from which he presides, not just for liturgies, but for the entire diocese, basically this whole island. And since there are not many churches, they have some principal churches inside chapels, the parish priests will have to go from church to chapel, just so that he can service and provide the sacraments for all of the various barrios and villages. But because one of them is a principal church called St. Vincent Ferrer, they have basically the emblem to show that it is one of the principal churches of this diocese. And that's significant for me because that's where I was baptized. Also quite interesting and beautiful is the

0: fact that there is balcony seating, because believe it or not, the churches are filled to the brim, even on the top floor, and even spilling outside, you will see the faithful coming for Sunday liturgies, a real testament that even though they may be poor of the world's possessions, they are abundantly rich with what matters most. And so one of the more striking things for me are these tableaus, which at first glance, you might think are the stations of the cross, but they're not. They're actually a combination of the meditation of the sorrowful mysteries with the stations of the cross, as well as biblical scenes of the crucifixion. So for example, you will have the scourging at the pillar, and then you'll have the meditation of the agony in the garden, the condemnation of Jesus to death, and you'll also see another image of Jesus forgiving the good thief, as well as John and Mary being given to each other by Jesus at the foot of the cross. And so when you come into a cathedral like this, you're filled with a sense of awe that they have so little, but so much is given to the church. But then you also see, in a sense, the joy from the simplicity. And so in a place like this, while you're not going to be captivated by the tremendous works of art, you are going to be inspired by the work of art that God created in the faith of the people of this diocese.
1: The people here, we are not rich, but because of this, they are inclined to go to the church, really to pray, and of course, to ask for their daily needs for God. And because of that, they have more time for the Lord.
0: What a blessing, a real homecoming. And I had a chance even to meet some of my brother priests, including hearing from the rector. And then I even interrupted their breakfast and had a chance to meet one of the young priests who was recently ordained, and I got his first blessing. So it really is a gift, and that's what homecomings are all about. But having interrupted their breakfast, I think it's about time for ours. Different countries have obviously different traditions in celebrating breakfast, but in the Philippines, it's actually a bigger meal, even served with rice. And so we found a beautiful spot called Cherish, and it overlooks the Masbate Bay. And so it's going to be a great place for us to take in the sights, as well as some of their traditional Philippine foods. Now, before the food comes out, this is a little bit of a breakfast appetizer. You know how everyone is into smoothies? Well, they make themselves a shake here, and they use fresh mangoes. It's not only deliciously sweet, because mango is actually one of the sweetest fruits in the world, super high in fiber, but it's just so, so tasty. You can tell it's fresh, and they kind of sweeten it up with also a little bit of condensed milk. Really, really good and refreshing. Since it's going to be a hot day, it's a great way to start. So for the Filipinos, if this looks like a lot of food for breakfast, it's needed because they need the energy to be able to work out on the farms or on the boats as they're fishing. We've got beef, we've got pork, and then because we're island people, they definitely love Spam. And so this is kind of like the Hawaiian musubi, where they'll take rice, Spam, and wrap it in seaweed called nori. The sea is the rice part because it's like a sinigang, where they put the little garlic chips on top that are fried. And the lug is shortened for itlug, which is egg. And we ask God's blessing in the name of the Father, Son, and Holy Spirit. Amen. So I'm going to start off with a little bit of the pork, which is just basically a little grilled, and it's probably going to be a center cut piece. Very nice. What I love about it is that they marinate it with a little bit of soy sauce as well as some brown sugar. So it makes it nice and sweet. Really tasty. Now we're gonna give a shot for the beef here. And this beef is really tasty. It's just pan fried, and it's basically the sirloin cut into thin pieces. Similar marination, salt, pepper, probably a hint of garlic, definitely some soy and brown sugar. And with the rice,

It is definitely a great meal. Mm. So I grew up eating canned meats because it was inexpensive and it was also preserved meats. And so carne norte, which is a type of a corned beef, and then the hash, as well as some Spam. So it's a really nice balance. You have a little creaminess that comes from the rice, and then obviously the saltiness of the beef. And then when you hit it with that kind of like egg yolk, it adds just kind of another level of flavor and creaminess. Really, really good. Mm. Satisfying, filling, a great way to start the day. Now we're gonna be heading out to St. Vincent Ferrer Church, which is actually the church where I was baptized in a small little village called Katayngan. And it's going to be a great homecoming for me because that's where I was formed in my faith from the very start, being that baptism is the first sacrament of initiation. If you're Catholic, you can go into any Catholic church and truly feel at home. But this place, St. Vincent Ferrer in Katayngan, Masbate, truly feels like a homecoming because my mom grew up just in this house on the corner, and this is where I grew up for the first year and a half of my life before we emigrated to America. Now we all live in America as a family, but we come back regularly to visit our relatives and also to just get reconnected to where our faith started here at St. Vincent Ferrer Parish Church. Being in the tropical climate, you'll have open air churches, and this is very open just to let some breeze in. And obviously all of the materials for building are subject to the elements. But yet, despite the poverty and all of the challenges that the people here have, they dedicate a lot of beauty to celebrate their sacred liturgy. And so you'll see how the altar area is very ornate, in fact, very Baroque in a sense. And you'll have the statues representing our Blessed Mother and Saint Joseph. And then of course the crucifix with the tabernacle in the center. The altar area is gilded because it's obviously the principal focus for us during our liturgy. On either side of the sanctuary, you have the two patrons, San Pedro Calongsod, as well as San Lorenzo Ruiz, in the stained glass windows. While they are not remarkable in its artistry, it is very evident of the people's faith because it allows a lot of light to shine through and illuminated by the faith of Jesus and his holy ones. And then when you look at the ceiling themselves, they've done a great job in, although being simple, making it an opportunity for catechism with images of the Lord as well as the saints and the gospel writers. And because this is one of the major churches in this diocese, it's always filled with people. And so even in a Sunday Mass, they have to put out chairs outside and in the plaza. And now even here in a recently renovated grotto where people can participate in the liturgy. And obviously here in the grotto, they pay close attention to the Immaculate Conception because she is a patroness of the Philippines. So when you come to a church like this, we may not be inspired by the artistry and the magnificent architecture, but we are certainly going to be inspired by the faithful people here in Katayngan, my hometown. We just finished celebrating a weekday liturgy, and they had all of these servers and the beautiful choir. And so it's really a homecoming because, in a sense, whenever we celebrate with the Eucharist and the Universal Church, all of God's family comes together. Say hi, everybody, to the EWTN world. Hi. They're so cute.

Most of the places that we go to are already developed shrines. And this place is very special to me because it is organically becoming a shrine. This is at one of the highest points in Katangan and overlooks all of the bay. In 1992, my dad put up this 40-foot cross that's had some miraculous kind of stories attributed to it.

And then in 2018, my family started to put up all of these Stations of the Cross. It started to actually attract people from all over, and they started to come here on Good Fridays and do the processions of the cross. Now, many people will ask, why would you do something like this? Well, first, it was a centennial cross to commemorate the 100th anniversary of Katangan. And also, this was, to a degree, inspired by two different pilgrimage sites around the world, particularly Medjugorje, where I experienced a deeper conversion and even a sense of my own vocation. Pilgrimage sites happen because of faith, and faith is what believes in miracles. And so we believe that this miracle here is a result of faith. One of the villagers, they were praying for 10 years for a child when they started coming here and praying for life. But also, sadly, and somewhat miraculously, my mom and dad received a phone call, and they said that they found a baby that was abandoned at the foot of the cross, and the baby was still in its placenta. This is the baby that was found at the foot of the cross. This is little Maria Miracle, or Maria Aya. And the beautiful miracle is that at one point when the daughter of the property owner found her, they spent time at the hospital for 3 days. And while they were asleep, they were awakened to see a man dressed in a white figure. And as soon as they came to wake up more, the image vanished. It's a real sign that God does have a presence in our life and that miracles can happen. And the greatest miracle of all is this beautiful little thing, Maria Aya. Food is a gift, and the greatest gift of food that we receive is from the Holy Eucharist. And I firmly believe that if we receive the body, blood, soul, and divinity, we're supposed to become the hands and feet of Jesus, as St. Teresa of Avila said. And so as we've received so much in this experience here in Katangan, it's now our turn with the Plating Grace Foundation to offer some charity and food to some of those in need in a local village. So it's a beautiful gift to be able to say, Buon Appetit. So one of the local specialties is something called pusuk, and it is rice that is steamed and warm, and it's held in coconut leaves. And so it's a really cool thing. They call it hanging rice. And of course, this rice is simply going to help expand the rest of this family fiesta. For our little family fiesta, we have ourselves some fried chicken, pork steak, and this is humba. And that's pork as well. And this is pancit. And you can't have a fiesta without one of the famous Philippine dishes called lechon. And we ask God's blessing in the name of the Father, Son, Holy Spirit. Amen. Send your Holy Spirit upon this food which we are about to receive, and help us to recognize the gift of food that feeds the body, but most importantly, the gift of faith that feeds the soul. Okay, so it's time to eat. My dad is telling me that the way that they eat here is actually with the plate, and this is how they preserve without having to wash. They put banana leaves that have been rinsed, because it's obviously biodegradable, or they will use the husk, and they would actually put food in here. And this is so cool. This is how they drink. So cheers, and bon appetit, and happy family fiesta feast.

The tradition is to eat with your hands, Kamayan style, and so we're just gonna go for all of this. It's a lot of slow braised or sauteed in its juices, and so with this rice, we've already blessed the food. Kauna. Wow, so good. And one of the most traditional dishes is the pancit, because the long noodles means long life. Oh, honestly, one of my favorites, as well as fried chicken. You know, these kind of meals, super rustic.

authentic, but very flavorful. And while it's messy, we know that life can sometimes be messy, but we have an opportunity to clean it up called confession so that we can be joined to the heavenly banquet with this awesome family. All of these festivities and delicious foods giving me some inspiration to cook something to help me remember the visit to my hometown. Nothing speaks of homecoming as a meal for me more than pancit, which is that really thin noodle. And as a homecoming dish, we always celebrated with long stranded noodles because, at least for the Philippines, the long noodles represented long life and long blessing. And that's what we're gonna do, is we're gonna make a version of pancit using aromatic, some chicken, some lapjong called Chinese sausage, and then the famous cornstarch noodles. It does take a little bit of prep, so we're just gonna break down our aromatics from the celery to the carrots to the onions to the cabbage, and then it all just gets sauteed together. So let's get started. For the protein, we're just gonna use a half a chicken, cutting it into thin strips, as well as one or two of these lapjongs, which is a sweet Chinese sausage. Now, before we start sauteing it all together, it's good to take about 15 to 20 minutes and put these cornstarch noodles, or bihon noodles as they're called, in some hot water, and then drain that out once it turns nice and soft. So you'll see it's a type of a vermicelli noodle that makes pancit so uniquely comforting and delicious. So once you've got all of your ingredients, including the cornstarch noodles, drained, it's time to saute the meat and the vegetables all together. Once the chicken is about 3/4 cooked, I'm gonna add the Chinese sausage next. Now that we've rendered some of the fat of the Chinese sausage, they're gonna start to even crisp up a little bit, which is so delicious texturally, but now we're gonna add all of the aromatics. Now we're gonna add about a cup of cabbage shredded. To give this a nice savory quality, we're gonna combine all together some liquids. About 3/4 cup of chicken broth, as well as about 2 tablespoons of oyster sauce and about 2 to 3 teaspoons of soy sauce. The vegetables are all soft. There's a beautiful kind of earthy smell that's coming out of it. I'm gonna pour half of the sauce onto this to flavor all the ingredients, adding the noodles and then pouring the rest on top of the noodles to mix it all together. What I love about this dish is that it goes a long way, and you can actually put in as much as or as little as you want. You can actually add some seafood to it if you want to as well, because pancit is just as variety of a recipe or a dish as, say, like a pasta dish. And we can proudly say, though, that there are some classic flavors to this dish, and it's all about freshness of the ingredients. So we've got a lot of vegetables in here, a little bit of meat. This is a meal in and of itself. Now just time for plating. So we're gonna garnish it with a little bit of celery leaves, actually, just right on top, and then adding to it so that people can add, if they want, a little slice of calamansi, which actually creates a beautiful kind of sweet tanginess to this dish at the end for plating. So here you have it, my version of a little bihon pancit, masbati homecoming style. Now let's give this a blessing on the food we're about to receive, and also blessings on all of those who want to experience a homecoming. Through Christ our Lord, amen. Now let's give it a taste test. Here we go. Wow, I love the flavors. The sweet sausage and that little tang at the end with the citrus, all of the fresh vegetables, makes this a complete meal.
simple food, so it's great for when people come and visit. You can create for them a little homecoming. Stay hungry for God. It's a very touching thing for me to go to the island where I was baptized, where I was born, where my family came from, and yet to know all that has happened that has brought me to where I am now. But I'm so grateful that my mom and dad have always reminded me of where I came from. Not just this simple, humble island in the Philippines, but I came from their love for each other, and their love for each other came from the love of God, a love that helps us to keep savoring our faith. If you would like more information on this recipe or our other recipes, visit ewtn.com/savoringourfaith. And if you want to join me as well as other faithful people on a future pilgrimage, or if you want to book an event, join our online community, learn more about our food truck, get our resources, visit PlatingGrace.com.

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0: broke the mold of Catholic teaching with her one-of-a-kind perspective. 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
1: I intend to scare the hell out of you.
0: She was the one, the only, the nunforgettable Mother Angelica. 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

0: So we're about to go to Masters, and I guess the biggest thing about getting prepared is just from yesterday is just being so excited to be finally with all the people and all the preparation that we've done, and then the long bus ride is just really excited. They get the excitement from yesterday, and it's just building here. And because every time you have something like this, there's the unknown and the uncertainties and the stuff, but the excitement and the joy that is just radiating from everybody is really catching up. So it's really awesome. How are you?
1: Good, I'm real good.
0: You getting stoked?
1: Oh yeah. Hallelujah, hallelujah,
2: hallelujah. Mass was really, really cool today. The bishop, he talked about a lot about just how powerful just the name of Jesus is, and how just saying his name can bring so much grace and so much protection during times.
3: In the name of Jesus, it contains his very person. His name means the one who saves. And so Jesus is the one whose name is all powerful. And all of us know what happens within our own hearts when certain names come up. A name can be very, very powerful. For example, if I say Blessed John Paul II, there is something that runs through your heart. If I say your mom, your dad, something else may run through your heart. Or if I say the name of a boyfriend or girlfriend that you thought for sure was the one, but wasn't, something else goes through your heart. But you can see the power that is present in a name. And it is important that we see the power that is present in the name of Jesus. Because you will always experience temptations. All of us do. There is not one person who does not experience temptation. Even Jesus did as the Son of God. And it's important

0: just as Jesus called upon the scriptures, the word of God, we can call upon he who is the word of God, Jesus.
1: That really

0: that we're made for that. And it's going to be absolutely amazing. Is it hard for me to be chased? I think everyone's got that struggle. When you have a temptation and you can't talk about it, that can make it more difficult because you feel like you're fighting it on your own. There's times when it's difficult and there's times when it's not even on my mind. Like here at the conference hasn't even been an issue at all. You know, there are times when it's harder, and those are the times when we need to be stronger and we need to let Christ be strong with us.
1: There's a day in April called Silence Day. And it is a day where you, from when you get up to the end of the normal school day, 3:30 p.m., you say nothing. You're completely silent. And it's to protest bullying against lesbian or gay or bisexual or trans or queer, whatever. So I did it my freshman year. And, you know, that was the day, you know, basically the whole school found out, you know, how high school is. You know, anything happens within 2 days, everyone knows. So, like, I came to school, like, the next Monday, and, like, everyone knew. I had decided if someone asked me if I was gay, I wasn't going to say no that day. The start of my sophomore year, I had, there were some people in the school, and I won't get too specific with who they were, but there were people in my high school that made it made life very miserable for me. To me, it seemed like their mission was to hurt me. Their mission was to make everything as hard as they could. And that semester was the worst. And that whole semester, I went into a horrible depression. And I never attempted suicide, and I never got really close to it, but it certainly was on the plate. It was an option at the time. I don't know how to describe that feeling to anyone. Anyone who's never been there, I honestly have no idea how to describe what it feels like. And I would honestly say no one thinks about committing suicide because they want to die. No one does that because they want to die. They do it because they're so tired of not being able to live. All they want is to be treated like a human being.

0: So Rosie and I meet once a week, and we talk about how to grow better in the faith based on where she's at in her faith journey so far. And she comes to my Bible study. She's going to lead her own Bible study. It's exciting.
1: Yeah, it might happen.
2: The one who is beauty itself let himself be struck in the face, spat upon, crowned with thorns. Yet precisely in this face that is so disfigured, there appears the beauty of love that goes to the very end, and thus proves to be mightier than falsehood and violence, because his face is ultimately the beauty that we're all seeing.
0: There must be a huge connection, though, between the fact that almost everybody deals with depression in some sense. She made the point that we see too much, then we can't see beauty anymore.
1: Yeah, exactly. You
0: know? So it's like, a lot of people have depression, and very rarely do people see beauty.
3: Well, I think her point was that because you detach it. Like, when you have depression, you detach yourself from anything that creates feeling. That's like, she didn't actually bring that symptom up, but that happens when you have depression for some people. And so in that way, you can't feel beauty. Like, you can't experience it because you're detached from everything.
4: The week before we came, or maybe 2 weeks before, it was our last Bible study. And we were talking about, like, what is your mountain? And so I already know what my mountain is. It's like opening up to people and like actually being vulnerable and everything. So, and trusting anyone other than myself. That's what I'm working on. But obviously, like, it's not gonna happen overnight. It's not like I've just started working on this. It's just that

I'm just like praying more about it now instead of trying to do it myself. I worry a lot, and I just kind of like, I'm very sensitive, but nobody will ever know that. And then I guess I'm also kind of like insecure about a lot of things, but that's obviously why, like, part of the wall, like, I know exactly how to play the game. There's a lot of things going on that in my head that nobody knows about. And it's funny because even yesterday when I was like helping one of my friends, he was like, wow, I would never have known like that you had depression or like that you had this or you, like, you just, nobody would ever know that. It's like, yeah, like, why would you? In my life, it's everything's a competition. Like, I have to win. And if I don't win, like, I'm just worthless, kind of. I don't know anything else. Like, I've always just had this mentality. You know, I'm just used to it, but same time, I don't want to waste my life just looking out for my ego and not trying to get hurt and constantly trying to win to prove something to someone, and I don't even know what I'm trying to prove to people.

In Mark 4, Jesus tells about the parable of the sower. And in the parable, Jesus is sowing seed, God's word, on all different kinds of soil. Some of the seed falls on rocky soil. The seed springs up, but eventually withers after trials and tribulations. Some of the seed falls among thorns, where eventually it's choked by the cares of this world. And some of the seed falls among good soil, where it produces 30, 60, or even 100-fold. Like most parables, Jesus is trying to tell us something about his kingdom and our role in it. That's what the Discipleship Roadmap is all about, accepting Christ into our hearts and also living out his mission. There are 5 stages to the Discipleship Roadmap.

0: just had Mass, and so we're about to go into the women's session and hear Dr. Edward Treat. You know,
1: but this is the essence of what love is all about in marriage and family life. It's all about, it's not about warm feelings. If I go, oh, I don't feel like doing this right now. No, it's about serving. And we want to keep that in mind, especially if you're thinking of marriage, you've got to build that kind of sacrificial, self-giving love in your own life. But when you're looking out and you're considering other men that may be courting you, you want to consider, is this the kind of man that will lay down his life for me? Dying to myself to serve the other person, that person dying to themselves to serve me. We're not seeking our own interests, we're seeking what's truly best for each other and what's best for the bond, the relationship we have together. We must have this sacrificial, self-giving love. And when we do that, we have a profound sense of responsibility for, and care for that other person.
0: We were made to love and to be loved. I really enjoy Dr. Sheree's talk because it really spoke to, I think, where a lot of girls are, you know, and like, I know that that's where I am too. I'm definitely like so open to wherever God is calling me, you know, and I question a lot, you know, Lord, are you calling me to be married? Are you calling me to be a sister, you know, to enter religious life? Or are you calling me a missionary? And it's just, it's so beautiful because it's like we have this desire to be compassionate and to give ourselves away. And I feel like a lot of times what Dr. Sheree was talking about is just how as women we have this great desire, innate desire to just be loved. And so many times we like will settle for it in relationships that we don't really need to be in just because we just want to have someone there. And I think that it's unfortunate because we should realize like how much God loves us and how much we are made in His image and His likeness, just like Dr. Sheree said, and how God has a plan for us, you know, and it's just figuring out that plan. That's what's really, really hard.
2: That just seems to help college-age women live a moral life. And we have all kinds of sections, fashion, health, beauty, relationships.
0: Do y'all ever like look for people to write for your blogs?
2: Absolutely, absolutely.
0: That's really great. I think, like, we were just in the women's talk, actually,
2: yeah,
0: and just, like, it's so important, you know, for girls to know that they're beautiful. That was just really cool that I just met those girls from Encouraged, Get Inspired. God gives

0: us gifts, and it's so important for us to like use them for His glory. And I think one of the gifts that I have is just really communicating and connecting with people, and I love that so much. And just really writing. I should think about writing about my sufferings and, you know, how my sufferings could help people understand the value of suffering and how it's redemptive. That whenever we suffer with Christ. We could suffer for other people, but we could also receive grace for our own selves. The biggest things that I struggle with right now is probably just scrupulosity and just trusting that God has forgiven it. So just, you know, just stick to this day, not yesterday, you know? But it's definitely something that I'm learning and like working on. And I like try to, as best as I can, to like limit my confessions. And I think that like it's probably just a suffering that I have to endure, just like some of the saints endured scrupulosity, and like St. Alphonsus Liguori. And I find it so comforting. And even my patron saint, St. Therese, like she endured scrupulosity. And I think that too, what I learned and what I have to remind myself is that I'm not saving myself by making these perfect confessions. And whenever I do like say, no, I'm gonna go to confession once a week and I'm just gonna trust in God, and I know that if they're venial, then I don't have to go that often, then it allows me to grow in trust of His mercy. And it's just easier too, just to say, Lord, I give this to You, and realize that His grace is sufficient and His power is made perfect in my weakness. And it's also very humbling too, because it's like, Lord, I really need help with this, because like I just need to trust You. It's gonna be fine. Like I don't have to worry about this. Like no more fear, no more anxiety, just trust in God, you know. And I think it's definitely hard, you know, because I think the evil one gets us where we're weakest, and even where we're strong, he can use that against us.
1: Come out, come meet me. I've been poisoned, I've been used, and now I'm standing at your gate, and I am hanging on your.
2: So today in Mass, one of the biggest things I was just praying about, you know, just kind of like my purpose, you know, what does the Lord have for me, and trying to like finding peace within that. Because last night I really went through a tough point after the talk with that Pat had given, which really touched my heart yesterday. Because, you know, like I know Matthew Kelly had said, you know, like, don't be pleasure seeking, look for happiness, you know. And I was like, yeah, that's awesome, you know, that's so true, I believe in a lot of that. But then Pat made a good statement of, you know, like, happiness is great, but we honestly should be looking for peace.
3: If I could start my own business, I'd be really happy. And if I could publish a book, and I did, and then, oh, if these other boys, if they could be healthy, and if I could, that book would make the bestseller list, God, I'd be so happy. And you know something? It went on and on and on, and it never satisfied me. God allowed me to experience all the dreams of my life in my first 20 years after college. I had a wonderful wife who I love very much, 4 beautiful boys, a great career, some status in the business world. And you know something? About 3 years ago, I was standing on the stage at Radio City Music Hall in New York City at the most prestigious management conference in the world, called the World Business Forum. There were presidents of the United States speaking there, and other celebrities and athletes, and I spoke there, and I got rated the highest speaker there, and they were giving me an ovation, and I walked off stage, and I was utterly empty. I walked off stage with no joy. I stumbled to St. Patrick's Cathedral, got on my knees, and prayed that God would save me. Ladies and gentlemen, my message to you is this. It's not happiness you're looking for. Happiness is an emotion. It's peace that we want.
2: I was like, you know, that is so true. You know, like, I pray for a lot of things, you know, and I get them, but it's always that I feel something is missing, you know? And then, so I mean, being exhausted too yesterday, you know, I kind of left the door wide open because I was weaker than, I mean, we're all weak, to be honest with you. Catholics, we're all weak. People were weak. And I really left the door open for the enemy, being exhausted. And he threw in a lot of guilt, a lot of shame through my past things of my first semester, you know, like going through those struggles. And he just kept bringing that up. I had fallen to losing my virginity my freshman year. I was, it was after a party. I mean, I drank a lot, and, you know, I just felt, I mean, when you're drunk, temptations just come really strong, stronger than ever, you know, because you're weaker than ever, you know. You don't have that very strong mentality when you're drunk. I mean, you're, you're incapable of actually thinking. Ever since he made that comment, it's the graces that I've been feeling from it. It's just unreal. You know, it's like, that's the truth. Like, quit looking at my pride because I may have fallen. We all fall, but look at Christ for strength instead of like my pride.

0: and this fever burns within. Alcohol in a restaurant setting isn't a real issue for me, or like seeing people drinking in the hotel lobby, because for me it was more just binge drinking at parties. It was okay because it was just, oh, it's just the parties here. It's just hanging out with my buddies in the basement playing Xbox. And that's all that it happens. And so like, I would justify like my sexual sins and hooking up with girls and things, or the pornography, or just wasting days because I was hungover, as like, I was just drunk. And it was like, that's not the real me. But it was. With your talk with masculinity, you didn't really touch a lot on alcohol. And as an alcoholic, that's something that the sobriety, the masculinity of sobriety and something is something that is they struggle with and isn't quite accepted, just being that it's something that I can't touch or anything like that.
1: Can't touch, what do you mean?
0: I can't drink.
1: Oh, sure, you
0: so
1: can't
0: like,
1: even
0: yeah,
1: go near it. Yeah,
0: like one sip or anything like that. So.
1: Well, I think, you know, an addiction is an addiction. We know from neuroscience how pornography, for example, can affect the brain. The neurotransmitter known as dopamine atrophies, the frontal lobes actually also atrophy. And so there's a real physical change in the brain that's similar to alcohol addiction,
0: yeah,
1: or drug addiction, or even gambling addiction, we're finding out. And so I think the first step that we all need to do is admit that we don't want to be these sorts of people. And so if it's alcohol or drugs or pornography, facing myself in the mirror and saying, I need to change here, you know, I need to change. And then something which requires a lot of strength is to reach out to the appropriate people for help, whether that be AA, getting a sponsor, mm-hmm, or whether that be getting accountability on the internet or something. And I'd say finding a confessor and a steady confessor.
0: You don't have to feel ashamed at all, because like you'd be drunk and you'd be texting people and doing this and that, and you'd be like, it was perfectly fine. And in the moment you're like, oh, I'm it's perfectly fine. And then you wake up the next morning and you don't even want to look at your phone because you don't want to know what you did. You don't want to check Facebook because you don't want to hear stories or see things that you posted or anything like that. And then like, I don't know, like me and my buddies, like we wouldn't, after like a really heavy night of stuff, we're like blackout, and you kind of like, okay, I think I did some things, or like, I know I did some things, I screwed up. I wouldn't even check Facebook for like a week. A good chunk of the time too, it was just like something completely that was unrelated to anything. But because I was so ashamed of what I did the night before, I didn't want to have anything to do with anybody else at the time. I just wanted to wall myself off and hide. I've had to completely try to regain the trust of my parents and my friends and alter the relationships and be so much more open and honest in what I'm struggling with in alcohol.
1: It's like, dude, we know inherently what constitutes authentic masculinity and we know what does not, amen? That's why when I say to you, what kind of man do you want to be? I'm willing to bet anything that you didn't say to yourself, I want to be the kind of guy who creeps away from his wife late at night to get his fix from his laptop because I really want to look at porn. Or when I said, how do you want to be remembered? I bet you didn't say, I want to be the kind of guy who people say he never stood up for what he believes in. We know innately what constitutes authentic masculinity and what does not. So how do we pursue this desire that the Lord has given us? Remember, C.S. Lewis talked about expanding those desires. In Exodus chapter 13, verse 21, we read that the Israelites were guided by day and by night by a pillar of cloud and a pillar of fire. They were guided through the desert with a pillar of cloud and a pillar of fire. Where in the New Covenant, where is that pillar today? 1 Timothy 3:15, St. Paul writes that the church is the pillar and foundation of the truth. If you follow the church, you can't go wrong. So we've got the church, we've got the scriptures, we've got each other as men to ask for help and direction. And one final thing, and I'm sure you've been told this a number of times, but let me say it one more time, that if you find that you're in a place of sin, approach the sacrament of confession. And in a sense, you're asking for direction. You're like, I screwed up, I feel really bad about it. You know what I'm saying? And he'll

0: He'll direct us.
1: So I'm going to go to bed because it's about 10:30 at night. So I will see you all tomorrow after I sleep, and I'll be all well rested. So ciao.

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3: The mission of Women of Grace is to transform the world one woman at a time. Women are imbued by God with certain characteristics that are intrinsic to their very nature that is necessary for the world today. Well, the program helps to further the mission because we present a variety of very educated guests, as well as individuals who have lived through various circumstances in their life. And so when people share their testimonies of God's interaction in their life, it is the greatest way that we can share hope, that we can invite an individual just by way of our story to enter into a relationship with Jesus Christ. God has given me a very rich and full life. Being a wife, being a mother, being a grandmother is a very important aspect to the work that I do. Jack and I are very intentional about our family life. We're both engaged in the apostolic work of EWTN, so I speak at conferences, I speak at retreats. I love being with the people of God. I am energized by the people of God. Put me in front of a group of people and I am unleashed for the Lord. That's the only way I can explain it. I just get so into what the Holy Spirit is showing me that this group of people needs to hear. I love meeting the people. I love greeting the people. I love praying with the people. I love embracing the people. I love the people of God because I see God in them. Wow, does it get any better than that?
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As you know, the papers, the magazines have been full of reports and observations and analysis of the darkness that Mother Teresa wrote about in her letters to her spiritual directors. Just to remind you, I knew Mother Teresa for 32 years, and I was the liaison between the Missionaries of Charity and Cardinal Cook during his lifetime, when the missionaries first came to New York. So I know the missionaries very well. I've been to Calcutta and many of their places in the missions. And I am appalled by the attacks on Mother Teresa, and particularly by a scurrilous attack in a long article in a news magazine, which I will not mention, but you may be well aware of. I used to read this magazine because the religion editor of it at that time was a friend of mine. I never intend to read it again. And if you've seen the article, you'll know what I'm talking about. People are raising questions, good people, about why such a good, generous, virtuous person should live in such darkness. And indeed, in this book, there are many descriptions of her darkness. Let me just read one to you. This is a letter to one of her spiritual directors. "As for me, Father, I have nothing to say because the darkness is so dark, the pain so painful. Sometimes the grip of pain is so great that I can hear my own voice cry out, 'My God, help me.' When I help my sisters draw close to Jesus and I teach them to love him with a deep, devoted personal love, I long to be able to do the same. The sisters in front of my very eyes, I see them love God, some come so close to him, grow daily so much like him. And I, Father, I am just alone, empty, excluded, not wanted. And yet in all the sincerity of my heart, I am happy to see God loved, to see the sisters grow like him. I am happy to love God through them." Now, I knew Mother Teresa all those years. She never spoke to me about this. I knew that there was a great seriousness, at times a somberness, to her personality. But she always smiled. You always got the smile. But when I saw her being somber, I said to myself, she's probably thinking about some great tragedy that occurred in the world that week. A tidal wave, an earthquake, and she suffered in those things, and she spoke to me about them. But here she writes to Father Picari, "Each time you have been in Calcutta, I missed you. The Lord wants me to be like this. He wants to make sure to drain out every drop of myself. Those weekly helps he has taken from me, so that the darkness is so dark and the pain so great in spite of it all. But my retreat resolution is the same: a hearty yes to God, a big smile to all. And it seems to me that these two words are the only thing that keeps me going. Next time you come to Calcutta, I hope I will be there. I know you pray for me daily." Now, what are we to make of such darkness? And those are only a couple of quotations. There are many like it. First of all,

There is the teaching of St. John of the Cross. And St. John of the Cross is recognized as one of the greatest mystics of the human race. He's a Spanish Carmelite who worked with St. Teresa of Avila, a genius in psychology and the spiritual life. His writings, like the writings of St. Teresa, are considered the national treasures of Spain. And he writes about the darkness in his book, The Dark Night of the Soul. Bear with me as you hear this quotation and see if it doesn't sound like Mother Teresa. God leads us by dark contemplation. The soul not only suffers the void and suspension of natural supports, which is a terrible anguish, like hanging in midair, unable to breathe, but it is also purged by this dark contemplation. As fire consumes tarnish and rust from metal, this contemplation annihilates, empties, and consumes all the affections and imperfect habits the soul has contracted during its life. Since these imperfections are deeply rooted in the substance of the soul, it usually suffers beside this poverty and this spiritual emptiness, an oppressive undoing, an inner torment. And St. John of the Cross goes on, and he quotes scripture quotation after scripture quotation from Ezekiel, from Job, from many others, to show that this is part of the experience of the soul called by God. I understand that some people have questioned whether Mother Teresa was a saintly person, having experienced this dark emptiness, this tremendous thirst. I would say that these people haven't read their Bible carefully enough. They may have skipped over the times when the Bible speaks, especially the Psalms, of the soul in darkness. Many of the Psalms speak a bit about this. But Mother Teresa was a holy woman. Let me tell you, while she was experiencing that darkness, I would often give a holy hour at 4 o'clock in the afternoon in the blazing summer heat in the South Bronx, in the little house that the sisters lived in and still live in. The sisters who are here with me tonight live in that house, blazing hot, late in the afternoon, and Mother was in the most profound prayer. Yes, a couple of times she fell asleep while I was talking. It's good for my humility, let me tell you. Have Mother Teresa fall asleep on you. But she had been up since 4 o'clock in the morning, and that was her second holy hour. And she was an old woman at that time. Mother Teresa did not simply suffer. She united her sufferings with Christ in his word from the cross, "I thirst." And she saw this as a thirst for souls. Mother Teresa, like many mystics, was completely identified with Jesus crucified. She writes to a friend of mine who introduced me to Mother Teresa, Eileen Egan. "Sorrow, suffering, Eileen, is but the kiss of Jesus, a sign that you have come so close to Jesus that he can kiss you." I think this is the most beautiful definition of suffering. So let us be happy when Jesus stoops down to kiss us. I hope we are close enough to him that he can do this. A beautiful, beautiful thought when you realize how great her darkness was. Now, some of her critics, I use the word kindly, some of them have made much of the fact that she expresses doubts and temptations of faith. These are people who go through the world trying to get other people to doubt their faith. And so when they have a saint who experiences doubt, they're delighted.

0: better watch out. Can I read to you someone else who experienced pain and doubt and sorrow? Someone you know, Saint Therese of Lisieux, called by Catholics the Little Flower. In June of 1897, she wrote to her sister. These are quotations from what a book called The Story of a Soul. And she wrote to her sister, I want to rest my heart, wearied by the darkness which surrounds it, by the memory of the luminous country to which I hope to go. But then my torment redoubles. Saint Therese was dying at this time of tuberculosis. She died in the beginning of October. It seems to me that the darkness borrows the voice of sinners who say mockingly to me, you are dreaming about the light, about a country fragrant with sweet perfumes. You're dreaming about the eternal possession of a creator of all these things. You believe one day you will walk out of this fog which surrounds you. Dream on, dream on. Rejoice only in death, which will give you not what you hope for, but an even deeper night, the night of nothingness. This is the voice of temptation, a diabolical voice that rang in the soul of Saint Therese. But she said to her sister, when I sing of the happiness of heaven, of the eternal possession of God, I feel no joy in this, for I simply sing what I want to believe. And she wrote those words in large letters. Now you must remember this with Mother Teresa. While all of this was going on interiorly, she was teaching and encouraging the sisters which grew into the hundreds and into the thousands to houses in, when I talked to her the last time, in 117 countries. And they're in more countries today. Thousands of people cared for. The last time I spoke to Mother Teresa before her death, the missionaries of charity were responsible in the whole world for the complete care of 50,000 people with leprosy. Does this strike her vicious attackers as something unusual? They can only make smart remarks in news magazines that should be ashamed to print such things. Now, don't be surprised by darkness. Many of the people who watch this program, who write to me, Catholics and non-Catholics, Christians and non-Christians, they write to me about their own personal darknesses. Of course, it's part of everybody's life. And in Christianity, Jesus tells us to take up the cross and not think of ourselves. Some of you may remember that when the war was going on in Beirut, Lebanon, in 1985, Mother Teresa was right there in the middle of it on the battle lines as an angel of mercy. And she led 38 mentally retarded and physically handicapped children across the battlefield between the two sides in a moment of silence that came on. Nothing happened. They were all so astonished to see this little old lady and the other sisters coming through the battlefield with children. This is an astonishing event. And as a result of it, the Secretary General of the United Nations, Javier Perez, said when he introduced Mother Teresa that she was the most powerful woman in the world.
1: My wife learned about something called the Eucharist.
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in his criticism of Mother Teresa, his scurrilous remarks, Christopher Hitchens, who wrote a book about Mother Teresa with an obscene title, he has this to say in that infamous article. It seems, therefore, that all the things that made Mother Teresa famous, the endless hard toil, the bitter austerity, the ostentatious religious orthodoxy, were only a part of an effort to still the misery within. You know, if I had him here, I would say, who died and left you the psychologist of Mother Teresa? Most of the years I knew Mother Teresa, I had a doctorate in psychology from Columbia University. I consider these amateur attempts at psychoanalysis of such a remarkable person insulting to intelligence. And they go on and on. He accuses Mother Teresa of being a fanatic. Anyone who is familiar with fanaticism, talking to this quiet, sedate, very ladylike individual, would see no trace of fanaticism there at all. It's not only preposterous and absurd, it's calumny. Now, it is true that the darkness went on a long time. According to St. John of the Cross, the first darkness of the dark contemplation, this is of a very advanced person in the spiritual life, that is to purify the soul. But why the long darkness when Mother Teresa found her solace in some identification with the sufferings of Christ? This is a very common thing for people of mystical quality to do. That's not unusual. But at the end of her life, something mysterious happened. The darkness left, and I was there to see it. I mentioned this on the program with Father Brian. About 8 weeks before Mother returned to India from Rome and New York, the profession of the sisters, the day before she went back, I was invited kindly to offer Mass for her. And she was unable to stand, lying in a little cot, while Father Andrew and I offered Mass. And after Mass, I met a different person. She was absolutely bubbly. I never saw this person. And Mother would very rarely give you any statistics on the

0: community, how it had grown. But this day she was bubbling over, not bragging, this ridiculous in relation to Mother Teresa, but with, to use the words of St. Augustine in the Confessions, which his mother had at his conversion, with triumphant exultation, because God had answered her prayers. The sisters at that time were in 117 countries. I didn't even know there were 117 countries. In the biography of Mother Teresa, published under the title Come Be My Light, there is this quotation from one of the sisters. The doctor was absolutely against Mother traveling to the U.S. It was too dangerous. But it was important for her to attend the profession of the sisters. If Mother had lost her life during this journey, it would have been the consummation of a life in fulfillment of her mission, for which Jesus had called her. When Mother returned to Calcutta in July after the hectic journey, she told a friend, "My work is done." She was overjoyed to be back home at the Mother House. After her return, Mother had been extremely happy, joyful, optimistic, and talkative. Her face was always radiant, full of fun. The Lord must have revealed to her the impending end of her life. A few days before Mother Teresa's death, a sister witnessed a scene that confirmed her heroic fidelity. I saw Mother facing a picture of the face of Jesus, saying, "Jesus, I never refuse you anything. Jesus, I never refuse you anything." She would have said this quietly by herself, not knowing someone was there. What do I think of Mother Teresa? Do I think she was a saint? Of course. I thought that for many of the years that I knew her. The first day I met her, I knew she was a most unusual and remarkable person, very quiet. But when she spoke to me in Eileen's crowded apartment, everybody disappeared, and I could just see those two eyes looking at me so intently. I forgot where I was. It was the most unusual experience. Don't think I never argued with Mother Teresa. My job as liaison with the Archdiocese had me argue with her a number of times, quite a few, and I lost every argument completely. I never even came in second. But sweetly, very sweetly, and always a kindly word. I remember one evening she was disappointed that I had done a particular task in a particular way, and she hadn't told me how she wanted it done. And I said to her, "Mother, you know, I think I should ask the cardinal to appoint another priest to this job." And she said, "Sit down." And when Mother Teresa said, "Sit down," you said, "Sit down." You sat down. And she said to me, it was 11 o'clock at night, "Why do you think God called you to be a priest?" I said, "I don't know. Mother, it's 11 o'clock. Why do you think he called you to be a priest?" "He has a sense of humor. I don't know." "God called you because he is very humble. He chooses the weakest, the poorest instruments to do his work. Never forget it. You are called by the humility of God." I'm not so sure what she ever could have said to me that evening that would have made such an effect as those words. They are with me to this day as I fight off my own tendencies to vanity and self-importance. You are called by the humility of God. Mother Teresa was a saint. Throughout her life, her joy was to be identified with the poorest and the most outcast. And There was nobody that she left out. Now, here I have to say something. When she was criticized early on, I wanted to write to the different periodicals, some of them Catholic, who want to know better, and tell them off, and she wouldn't let me. I did write to one, didn't tell her. And she wouldn't let me. It's not important. It is not between me and them. It is between me and God, and between them and God. I've been critical of her critics, and I will continue to do so. But I'm going to ask you who are watching, who are devout believers, to pray for them, and to pray especially for Christopher Hitchens. This man needs a lot of prayer. And to pray that he will receive the gift of faith, along with the other atheist writers at the present time, who think they're attacking God, they're attacking religion. Let's pray for them, all of us, to God. And we Catholics and we Orthodox Christians and some Methodists and some Anglicans, we pray to the saints and ask them to pray for us. And if you're open to praying to a saint, pray to Blessed Mother Teresa to ask the Lord to give her critics the grace of conversion. Because believe me, some of them need it.
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Welcome to Saint-Anne-de-Beaupré on the banks of the majestic St. Lawrence River, home to one of the oldest pilgrimage shrines in North America. I'm Francis Dennis and welcome to Catholic Canada.

0: Hello and welcome to Catholic Canada, your show fully dedicated to the discovering and deepening the understanding of God's work across Canada. For the first episode, we will visit this renowned place of prayer and healing, dedicated to the Saint Patron Saint of Quebec, Sainte Anne, where millions of pilgrims have come seeking comfort and hope. We will also have the honor of meeting Cardinal Gérald de Cyprien Lacroix, Archbishop of Quebec, who will share with us his vision of the Church's mission in our contemporary society. But first, let us return to the roots, the history of the Church in Quebec, a journey of faith over four centuries old.
1: The history of the church in Quebec, so in what was New France at the time, is quite extraordinary. So it started really in the 17th century with the arrival of the first contingent of French people. And so they were accompanied by missionaries. Some of them were Franciscan missionaries and then Jesuit, who mostly wanted to convert the native people, the different First Nations of Canada. And then people like Monseigneur François de Laval, so the first bishop of Quebec City. So the Diocese of Quebec was running from basically the Atlantic up to Louisiana, so covering much of the American territory of today. Female religious communities also came along. So the church played really a central role in the administration even of the colonies, a leading role in education during the French regime. And we're talking about a small population. So after, over 150 years of colonization, there was about 60,000 descendants of French people in what is now basically Quebec. A very important event in the life of the Church of New France was the invasion by the British, and eventually France will cede the territory in 1763. And then we have to see that, well, Catholics were not very welcome in Great Britain, but then they were the majority. All of the population of New France was Catholic. They wanted initially to convert all of the French speakers to become Anglophones and also to become Anglicans, but they realized that that would be too risky to do that, especially with the American colonies who were clamoring for more freedom. And so there's a certain alliance that was developed between the church to make sure that there would be rights that would be given to the French-speaking Catholic population, and then the state that was still controlled and for over a century by the English-speaking Anglican minority. The church really became the main institution that French-speaking Canadians or Catholics could rely on, because they lost their political power. A lot of the elite went back to France after the war. And then the only institution that really stayed

and was a central focus for the Canadians, who were French speakers and Catholic, was the church. In the 19th century, what we see, especially at the beginning, is that

0: initiative to kind of give pride to the French-Canadian population and to also provide institutions that they would control. Really, the church grew to become really the central institution for the society in French Canada, in Quebec at the time. One great figure at the time was Bishop Bourget, so who was the second bishop of Montreal, very ultramontane, so very much in favor of the papacy, who was, you know, a man of great charism and also a very entrepreneurial man, who in a city that was developing decided to invite religious communities from France to come. And I think one sign of that, he decided to establish the new cathedral really in the midst of the business district of Montreal, so basically an English-speaking and Anglican part of the town. And not only did he decide to put his cathedral there, but also to build a replica of St. Peter's Basilica from the Vatican in the midst of the city. And so that was a point of pride on the part of Bishop Bourget, but also to show kind of the place of the Catholic faith and of French Canadians within their own city. In the 20th century, really the church, again, continued its role as a central institution. So religious communities and, you know, the church more broadly was really coming to a state of maturity and overall dominance and control over Quebec society. But then with the baby boom in what we call the Quiet Revolution, so the government of Quebec decided to take over from the church many of its, you know, previously held institutions. So, and at the same time, the Second Vatican Council was happening in Rome, so some bishops from Quebec were very much involved in that. But as they were coming back from the council, they were coming back to a new reality. What we see after that is a reconfiguration of the role of the church. So the Second Vatican Council was very well received, but we see a progressive erosion of the influence of the church and also of the faith in Quebec society. There was no major scandal that, you know, warranted that, but simply a disentanglement of the symbiotic relationship between church and state, or faith and the nation of Quebec over the years. So we see kind of quite a radical transition from a society that had wedded its faith to the Catholic faith and survive, you know, in great part because of the role of the church and its involvement in the church, to a society now that is, you know, much at a distance from the church, very secularized, and at times also, you know, clearly anti-religious.
1: For over 350 years, the sanctuary of Saint-Anne-de-Beaupré has welcomed pilgrims, the sick, and the faithful from all corners of the country and the world. Patron saint of Quebec, Saint-Anne inspires a simple, a profound faith deeply rooted in everyday life. This revered place of prayer and healing on the shore of the St. Lawrence River remains a living testimony to popular devotion and the powerful intercession of Saint-Anne in the life of the church.
2: La source de la dévotion Sainte-Anne.
3: In France, particularly in Brittany near Sainte-Anne of Auray, there has long been a deep devotion to Saint Anne. It was from this region that many of the first French settlers came to what became New France.
2: Ici à Québec, on est au 17e siècle, je rappelle 1608.
3: Let me remind you, we're in the 17th century. Quebec City was founded in 1608, and soon after, villages began to spring up along the St. Lawrence River, especially on the north shore in what's known as the Beaupré Coast.

0: At that time, people had a deep love for the Holy Family, so they dedicated their churches either to Saint Anne, as they did here, or to another saint, depending on the village.
1: One would be named after Saint so-and-so the next. When it came time to build the first church here in 1658, they chose a spot close to the river. But then came the spring. High tides not every year, but often enough, causing serious problems for the site. So that first church didn't last very long. Shortly after, they built another one much closer to the hillside in 1661, and it was then, during the construction of this second church, that a man named Guimond, who suffered from arthritis in his back, took part in the building effort and was miraculously healed. This healing happened in an atmosphere of deep devotion, and the news spread quickly. Other healings soon followed. And before long, the second church was already too small to welcome everyone. More and more people from the colony were coming, traveling by the royal road and along the river, the main routes at the time. Bishop Francois of Laval encouraged this devotion by helping to bring one of the first relics here, along with an early statue of Saint Anne.
2: Une première statue.

0: L'image qui est appelée à
1: The image that was venerated at the time was a small statue about this size, which we still have today. What we know for certain is that Bishop Laval came here to the shrine regularly. He personally encouraged devotion to Saint Anne. He had a deep love for God, for Saint Anne, and so did the settlers. So all of it came together, moving in the same direction. So he made sure that the first relic arrived even before he ever came here himself. But soon after, he offered a statue, a wooden figure of Saint Anne covered in gold leaf.

0: He worked to foster devotion to St. Anne. From there, the devotion grew significantly to the point that people began to entrust themselves to St. Anne. Going back to that first healing of Mr. Guymon, it happened because there was already deep devotion surrounding this place. And it came to say, in a way, here is where St. Anne lives, as he called her, Madame St. Anne.
1: Saint Anne, Madame St. Anne, voilà. Eh bien, la piété va continuer à se développer.
0: And we have to remember that at the beginning of the 20th century, with the arrival of the railroad, and during the shrine's golden age, people came from all over North America, not just Canada, but also the United States. The train stopped right next to the basilica, and even steamboats brought pilgrims. So there was a huge influx of people all drawn by this devotion, united in faith with so many other churches across North America that are also dedicated to St. Anne. When the Redemptorists arrived in 1878, they helped complete the construction of the first basilica and later took responsibility for the second one as well. It's all closely tied to popular devotion that's never changed. Today, I'd say that during long weekends, whether in summer or winter, there are always people here. And if the weather's good, it's guaranteed we'll see even more. And it's not just Christians who come these days. People of other faiths, or even no faith at all, consider this a sacred place. They're drawn by the beauty of the site, its heritage, grandmother, saint, and holds a special place. She's touched the lives of the First Nations and every wave of immigrants who've made Canada their home.

0: grandir en eux la vie de Jésus-Christ qu'ils ont reçue à leur baptême. By the grace of your Holy Spirit, may the life of Jesus Christ that they receive.
1: The busiest time of year is, of course, the summer pilgrimage season, but we welcome visitors year-round, between 800,000 and 1 million people every year. The novena, of course, leads up to the main celebration on July 26th. During the Feast of St. Anne, people from all kinds of backgrounds gather here in prayer. There are many events, but I would say the main one is the day itself. There are also torchlight processions in the evening, and especially the anointing of the sick, which is very popular. This tradition grew out of the first recognized healing of Mr. Diamond. But there have been so many others since, and they continue to happen even today. Yes, even now, the grace flows stronger than ever. That's why so much care is given to the sick. What does the figure of Saint Anne bring to us today? She is still seen as the grandmother figure, a symbol of the extended family. When we think of a dad, a mom, or a couple, that's quite limited, sometimes just one or two children. But with the grandmother, there are many more connections. Other people, other families. This is especially meaningful to indigenous nations whose spirituality I would describe in one word, kindness. She is the grandmother who welcomes all her grandchildren. This approach has worked from the very beginning with indigenous peoples and can speak powerfully to our world today. All kinds of people, all kinds of cultures are invited to join this great family. And through her, we have special access to the little Jesus, her grandson. So it's a very natural way to enter into the great family of God's children.
2: Je dirais très naturel d'entrer dans la grande famille des enfants de Dieu.
3: At the head of the oldest Catholic archdiocese in North America, north of the Spanish colonies, Cardinal Gérald Cyprien Lacroix carries the mission of the Church with a fervor rooted in his own vocational journey. Archbishop of Quebec and Primate of Canada, he bears witness to a living faith oriented towards encounter, hope, and mission. In this exclusive interview, he shares with us the major milestones of his vocation, as well as the challenges and the joy of leading a church rooted in more than four centuries of history. Your Eminence, Cardinal Gérald Cyprien Lacroix, thanks for accepting our invitation today.
4: It's a joy to be here.
3: So we are here in your Archdiocese of Quebec, one of the first in North America, north of the Spanish colonies, like we say. But before we enter into the reality of today's life in your Archdiocese, can you just present yourself, your vocation story?
4: Okay. I was born here in this Archdiocese of Quebec, south of Quebec City, in a rural area. I was born on a small dairy farm. My father was a lumberjack. And I lived my first 8 years of life there. I'm the oldest of seven children. When I was 8 years old, my family immigrated for reasons of work to New England, to Manchester, New Hampshire. So I finished my grammar school, high school, and I started college in Manchester, New Hampshire. And that's why I speak a little bit of English, because I was there for 11 years. I grew up, and when I was 18 years old, I joined this group, which I found out was a secular institute. And so I came to Quebec for a few months of formation, and I never went back to live in the States. I just fell in love with my country and my origins. And then when I was 25 years old, I asked to take 6 months leave of absence from my work to go experience life as a missionary, with a missionary from our institute who worked in South America, in Colombia, with the poor. I was there for 6 months, and that is where the Lord called me. I felt His call to become a priest.
3: So you were a missionary, a little bit like Pope Leo XIV.

0: You participate to the conclave, but we'll leave that for another interview. Colonel Lacroix, you became a priest, you evolved in that institute of Pius X, and then a secular institute, and then you became auxiliary bishop in Quebec, and then Archbishop of Quebec, which is really important because it's the sea, we can say, of the of Canadian life of the church, because you're also the primate of the church in Canada. That's an honorary title. But Colonel Lacroix, tell us a little bit about your archdiocese, how big it is, the territory, the population, how many Catholics there are.
1: The boundaries of our diocese have changed a lot in 351 years of existence. The Pope created this diocese in 1674. It was, at the time, the largest diocese in the world. It covered of all of Canada and most of the United States, except for the New England colonies and the Spanish colonies in the south. But it was from Quebec right down to Louisiana to the Gulf of Mexico, a huge diocese. Right now, our diocese is about 1 million faithful. They're not all in church every Sunday, though. We have a lot of work to do, but about 1 million people. We have 240 communities, local communities, clustered in groups to become parishes. And we have missionary teams who work here. Priests of the diocese, we have priests who come from other dioceses or other countries to help us. We are a missionary country. In the past 60 years, Quebec has changed so much. We were probably one of the most Catholic places on earth.
0: A little Vatican, they say at the
1: time.
0: Yeah,
1: they used to say that, yeah. But very quickly, secularization set in. Many changes in society.
0: What explained that, in your opinion? There was no encounter with Christ, a personal relationship with Christ. Well, it was more a form, and then the state took the institutions, and it was, they left the church because they had the state. Now, what's your opinion on why the people left the church so massively in the 60s?
1: How many hours do we have to explain this?
0: A couple of minutes.
1: This is a very, very complex question, and I'm not one to judge our past, you know? We cannot judge with today's standards and way of looking things the past. But there are things that are clear to me in the fact that we were very, very religious. The church for centuries not only took care of parishes, we were mostly the ones taking care of the sick. Most hospitals were Catholic hospitals. Most of education in all levels was Catholic, which is not a bad thing, but it became very cultural. You were born into this. You didn't have necessarily to make a choice. When secularization came, a lot of people left. A lot of people, it didn't mean anything to them. Maybe we had not stressed enough the importance of the personal relationship with the Lord.
0: So when people felt that there was no obligation anymore, they could have left that part away. But now we're maybe 50 years later of that, that great, leaving of the church. And then people feel there's a hole in their life. There's a void. There's maybe we can say a God-shaped hole in their heart. So do you see signs today of, that post-secularization period that we are entering in?
1: Yeah. We are living a time of a lot of change in society. The new generations who are growing did not experience the church of 50, 60 years ago. They were born in a very secular world, and as they grow up, they're finding that there's something missing. Like you say, there's a hole in their heart that only God can fill. God's love, the relationship with God. So we're seeing right now in different parishes, different groups, different communities, surging new Christians. This year, we had more than double the number of catechumens. So that's renewing us. We also have a lot of immigration from many countries, many Catholic countries from Africa, from Latin America. They have a vibrant faith, and they come into our secularized communities, and they're not afraid to be witnesses of their faith. So they're helping us to renew. There's a lot of hope. We

0: are still a very missionary country, like we were at the beginning. There are many challenges, but the Lord is leading us. His Spirit is giving us this desire to share the gospel, because it is the good news that today's world needs. Whether it be here or elsewhere, we need to be witnesses of that, and we need to proclaim it and invite people to this personal encounter and community encounter that changes your life.
1: Your Eminence, I just mentioned previously that you're also the Primate of Canada, which is an honorary title, but it is still important. What do you hope for the entire country?
0: Yeah. Primate of Canada means I'm the Archbishop of the first diocese to be established in Canada. Yeah, it's honorary, but at the same time...
1: It's significant.
0: It is significant, yes. I continue to dream and hope and pray that from coast to coast, from the Arctic right down to the border with our neighboring friends of the south, we will continue to be a church that is growing. We're seeing right now a lot of flowers. It's like in the spring when you put tomatoes in your garden and you see flowers, whoops, there's going to be some tomatoes. But we're hoping that that will produce fruits and abundant fruits of new Christian life, because that's what we have to offer to this world.
1: Cardinal Gérald Cyprien Lacroix, thanks for this interview.
0: Thank you.
1: From this majestic Basilica of Saint-Anne de Beaupré to the inspiring words of Cardinal Gérald Cyprien Lacroix, through the historic foundations of the Catholic faith in Quebec, this first episode brings us back to where it all began. Here, at the heart of a heritage over 400 years old, the Church continues to live, rooted and looking towards the future. Thank you for joining us. I'm Francis Dennis, and I look forward to seeing you soon for another episode of Catholic Canada.

0: 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Our mission is in our name. 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
1: What is the impact of educational debt on vocations?
0: Our seasoned journalists take you where the stories are.
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Oh, you're here. I am glad you could make it. Our guest has yet to arrive. He should be along any moment. And it should prove to be a memorable night. One for the ages. Welcome to Saints vs. Scoundrels. I'm Dr. Benjamin Weicker. St. Augustine's Confessions. It's amazing work, one of the most influential books of all time. And I hope you've read it. If not, it's not too late. I've read it, I don't know how many times, I used to teach it. Of course, you don't have to have read it to partake of our conversation, so please just relax and enjoy. Saints versus Scoundrels, it's an odd name, isn't it? Especially for St. Augustine, who assures us on page after page of his confessions that he's actually one of the great sinners, the great scoundrels of all time. St. Augustine isn't the only person to have written a confessions. Centuries after Augustine wrote his confessions, 13 centuries to be exact, Jean-Jacques Rousseau wrote his confessions. It was also enormously influential, and it was meant as a direct challenge to Augustine's confessions. But here's the ironic thing. As I said, on nearly every page, Augustine is confessing he's a scoundrel. And Rousseau, in his confessions, even while he's busy revealing and confessing seemingly endless scandalous acts in his own life, he assures us he's a kind of a saint. "Let anyone dare say, after reading my confessions," says Rousseau on the very first page, "that I was better than that man." Interesting, isn't it? A good place to begin. Because St. Augustine really is a saint. He's one of the most influential theologians of the Catholic Church. For centuries, he was the theologian. His confessions, it's a kind of spiritual autobiography, a search into the depths of his soul, a great probing into his real human, sinful tendencies, his ultimate helplessness, so the ultimate need for God's grace. Millions have read St. Augustine's confessions, have entered into the depths of his struggles, been led through the darkest recesses of his soul, and seen themselves there as well, seen their own struggles, their own darkness, their own need for the light of Christ. St. Augustine's story is our story, the story of every soul's need for redemption. But it's a love story, a story of how our disordered loves bring us every kind of unhappiness, that our true happiness is only found in loving God. It's not just St. Augustine's story. It's a story of the whole human race, a love story that begins and ends with the love of God for us. And that love story, the story of Christianity, came to define the West. But it didn't always appear that would happen. St. Augustine was born into the Roman Empire in Northern Africa, Thagaste, in 354 AD. Just for reference, that's our modern-day Algeria. That's right, one of the most influential of the Church's theologians was an African, a Berber, that is someone racially with the facial features of a Caucasian, but with very dark skin. Well, in St. Augustine's time, Christianity was still fairly young. The Roman Emperor Constantine had been the first emperor to convert, and that was less than 50 years before Augustine's birth. So by the time of Augustine, much of the empire was still under the sway of ancient Roman paganism. To the people of the time, could have gone either way, towards a retrenchment of Roman paganism or towards

Christianization, no one could tell. The Roman Empire of the 4th century was, we might say, balanced between the two. St. Augustine was determined to push it towards Christianity and away from paganism. In the deepest way, we might say that St. Augustine's Confessions was a kind of an argument in the form of an autobiography about why the best that paganism had to offer wasn't enough, and the worst of paganism had to be rejected. Why, for the sake of true happiness of humanity, paganism had to give way to Christianity. Now, St. Augustine was a bit of a scoundrel. He did throw himself into some of the darker aspects of the pagan world, but he also immersed himself in the best the pagan Roman world had to offer, and as profound, as glorious as that was, he found it wanting. Couldn't provide the pleasure, the happiness, the glory, the depth of truth itself that he so deeply desired with his entire soul. Our true citizenship was in the city of God, the New Jerusalem, a city not of this world, but of the next. Only there could our desires be met, our natural desires had a supernatural destiny. Well, as it turns out, the pagan Roman Empire fell and Christianity rose. Paganism did give way to Christianity. And that was due not only to the pagan empire falling apart, but because Christians did what Christ had demanded. They went out and evangelized. In the West, the result of that evangelization was Christianized Europe. But in early modern Europe, the 1500s, 1600s, and 1700s, there arose those who believed that Christianity had been a big mistake. They rejected Christianity and sided with the ancient pagans again. One such man was Jean-Jacques Rousseau, born in 1672 in Geneva, city of John Calvin. He was no Calvinist, to say the least. We always associate Calvinism with a kind of super dour, dark pessimism about human nature because of its overwhelming emphasis on our sinfulness. Well, Rousseau wanted no part of that. He wanted us to embrace the world again with a kind of carefreeness of pagans. The whole Christian notion of sin, especially original sin, as St. Augustine had maintained it, that's what Rousseau's Confessions and his other writings as well were aimed to undermine. Rousseau believed that we were naturally good, that it wasn't sin, but society itself that made us evil. That's why in his Confessions he relates all kinds of deeply scandalous things about his life, and he tries to show that while he may appear to be a scoundrel, he's actually fundamentally naturally good. But he really was a scoundrel. Let's just look at a few obvious examples provided by Rousseau himself from his Confessions. There's stealing, lying, trying to seduce married women, living with a woman he wouldn't marry, 5 illegitimate children. And then there's this one. Oh, can't read that one, really. Can't read that either. Well, I think you get the idea. There's no need to beat a dead horse or a dead philosopher.

0: Je suis Jean-Jacques himself, citizen of Geneva, come to defend myself against the words of this fool who neither understands me or himself.
1: Well, speak of the man and he arrives to defend himself. Yes, please, let us welcome our guest, Monsieur Jean-Jacques Rousseau. It is an honor, and I do agree you should be allowed to speak for yourself.
0: Merci, monsieur. That is very kind of you to say.
1: Well, please make yourself at home. I certainly welcome this opportunity to speak with a man I've read so much of and read so much about.
0: I always enjoy good conversation with sensible people. You know, monsieur, I was, I say this most humbly, quite a chess player.
1: Really?
0: Yes. You see, it is part of my character. Whenever I'm introduced to something, if it sparks my interest, well, I throw myself into it. And that is what I did with this noble game. A real scoundrel, a parasite of a man. Gabriel Bagaret taught it to me. Probably the only good thing he ever did. I spent months and months hidden away in my room studying the game until I became a master.

0: I used to beat the pants off the great Denis Diderot. I got that English expression right, no?
1: Yes, Diderot sans culotte, as the French would have it.
0: Bad pun. Even worse French. But you get my meaning. Even more, I used to beat Louis-Francois de Bourbon, Prince of Conti, when he came to visit me at the chateau. Every time.
1: It's rather bold of you.
0: One must be bold to speak the truth. And in winning, I was saying this. Jean-Jacques Rousseau, son of a watchmaker, a commoner, has more natural ability, has a greater intelligence than a nobleman. Society is upside down, with fools at the top and truly great men at the bottom.
1: Revolutionary thought.
0: Indeed. Well, let us turn from this game to more important things. As I have said, it is not only that you do not know me, you do not know yourself. I offer myself quite humbly to cure you of both kinds of ignorance.
1: Well, we certainly should all welcome the opportunity to be cured of our ignorance, so please, Monsieur Rousseau, administer the cure. Keeping the medicine in small doses, s'il vous plaît?
0: Ah, again you speak in my tongue. So you know a little French?
1: As little as possible. Now, I mentioned St. Augustine's Confessions. It's no secret that you wrote your confessions as a kind of an antidote to St. Augustine's, to cure society of the ills brought on by the Christianity that he was so ardently professing.
0: You are, as they say, going right to the heart of it, the hidden heart. I see that we are going to be speaking with a manly kind of openness, a real honesty. Well, then let us go to the heart of it, because the whole thing is about love.
1: Yes, let's do. In his book, St. Augustine was confessing both his own deep sins and the unfathomable grace in God redeeming him, about Augustine's many false loves and God's true redeeming love. What were you confessing?
0: You see, I looked into the heart of man. I looked past all society, past all religion, past all morality. And there I saw a man in his natural, original condition, where his desires were simple and free, unhindered by any artificial yokes. There I beheld his true, natural heart, the heart nature has given him, an innocent heart, one meant for the simplest pleasures nature has to offer. I see no sin in that original condition. In that condition, that is where we find our happiness, our lost happiness, our natural happiness, our heart truly fulfilled. Then I looked at the heart that had replaced this happy heart. I saw a heart torn, twisted, tortured by artificial chains, ridiculous desires, and misplaced guilt, all of which came from society. As man advances, as he becomes more civilized, as the chains of society ever more tightly bind him, he thereby becomes both more artificial and more miserable.
1: This goes a long way towards explaining your confessions. Just like St. Augustine's Confessions, it's an autobiography, a story of your life. In it, you tell a wandering tale, a tale of your wandering from earliest childhood on. You seem happiest when you're wandering about the countryside without a care in the world, trekking from place to place with just enough money to buy your evening meal, living without having to labor, enjoying the simplest pleasures. You seem most miserable when you're, say, in the midst of the bustle and the dirt of Paris and caught up in this endless swirl of social burdens and obligations found in high society.
0: Yes, that is it. It is the cares and burdens of society that bring us so much misery.
1: And speaking of society, you obviously enjoy the company of the ladies, both married and unmarried. You seem in your confessions to be quite an amorous man, skipping from one romance to the next about every third page.
0: Yes. Well, my friend, the smallest little pleasure that offers itself at my door tempts me more than the joys of paradise. But perhaps I am making light of something that is deep. You see, I confess to having a heart made for love, and I was devoured by my desire to love. But it was my great misfortune, with my heart entirely burning for love, never to find its proper object.
1: Not for want of looking. There was, of course, Madame de Varennes. You called her Mama, perhaps because she was some 12 years older than you.
0: Mama, she was the great love of my life.
1: And then there was Madame Basile.
0: Never have passions been at the same time more lively and more pure than mine. Never has love been more tender, more true, more disinterested.
1: And what did her husband think of that?
0: I only kissed her hand.
1: That's because Monsieur Basile booted you out of the house before anything else happened. Then there was Madame de Lenage, again, a woman quite a bit older.
0: If I lived 100 years, I'd never recall the remembrance of that charming woman without pleasure.
1: Then there was the spurned advances of Madame Dupin, yet another married woman.
0: That one did not go very well.
1: I'll skip over mention of the episode with the prostitute and go straight to another interesting incident in Venice, one in which you and another man joined in quite literally buying a young girl of 12.

0: stole from her mother, exchanging monetary support for her upbringing and education for later favors she was to supply both of you in a few years.
1: And I freely and openly confess this. I promised the readers of my confessions that in my honesty I would hide nothing. Besides, this was the custom of Venice. I also remind you that in visiting her so many times and watching her grow, we came to love her as a daughter and could no longer think of doing such a deed. It would be like incest. We released her from the arrangement, even though we paid so long for her support. That shows a great nobility of character, no?
0: I guess I'm still a bit caught up on how you could ever strike such a hard bargain to begin with. Millstones around the neck and such. But let's go on to Thérèse Levasseur.
1: Yes. I lived with my Thérèse as pleasantly as with the finest genius in the universe.
0: An unmarried woman of 22 when you met her, and she stayed that way afterwards.
1: But I did marry her.
0: Yes, after 25 years of enjoying her company, an arrangement that allowed you to throw yourself at other women such as Madame de Houdetot.
1: With her, it was love. This time it was love in all its energy and all its furies.
0: Well, let's get back to Thérèse. You had 5 children with Thérèse, all of whom you abandoned.
1: I did not abandon those children. I gave them up to Foundling Hospital. It was best for them.
0: It was best for you, perhaps.
1: Enough! Do not think Jean-Jacques has a heart of stone. I freely confess that indeed my heart was hardened in my confessions. If I was one of those low-born men, deaf to the gentle voice of nature, inside of whom no true feeling of humanity and justice ever sprouts, then this hardening would be very simple to explain. But I have a warmth of heart, a very lively sensitivity, a great ease of forming attachments and a feeling of cruel wrenching when I must sever them. I have an innate goodwill toward my fellows, an ardent love for the great, the true, the beautiful, the just. It is impossible for me to hate, to do harm, or even to want to. I feel great pity, and I feel such sweet emotion when I see all that is virtuous, generous, and lovable. How can all this, which is truly in my heart, be reconciled in the same soul with the depravity that could cause the sweetest of duties, the duties of fatherhood, to be trampled underfoot, without scruple? No, monsieur, I feel it and say it loudly that it is not possible. Never for a single instant of his life was Jean-Jacques a man without feeling, without innermost emotion, a denatured father. I might have deceived myself, but not hardened my heart. I had reasons at the time for giving up my children. But more than once since then, the regrets of my heart have taught me that I had deceived myself. And yet I also thank heaven continually that they were thereby put in a better situation than they would have been if I had tried to raise them. They would have only shared in my future miseries.
0: I did a little research on the Foundling Hospital where you left your children. Seems that the mortality rate was appalling. Some 70% died in the first year, and many more after that. Well, you've made a different kind of confession. A bit more like St. Augustine's. You still seem to be justifying your behavior, even while you're condemning it.
1: I'm confessing my true self. My love of humanity, my love of justice, but also my faults.
0: But how are the two connected? St. Augustine would say that your love was disordered by sin. With sin comes weakness of will, the desire to deceive ourselves, to justify our actions, to excuse ourselves when we should be condemning ourselves.
1: No, here the eminent theologian is wrong, precisely because he is a theologian. Augustine did not begin at the beginning. He began with what Christianity told him was true, instead of trying to discover the true beginning of natural man. Here there is no sin. Here lies our natural goodness. My natural goodness and yours too, monsieur. You are ignorant of this like Augustine, I can tell. If you're not ignorant, you would see that I am confessing the truth about man in my confessions by confessing the truth about myself. That is why I confess both my deep goodness and my faults. My weaknesses, not sins, mind you. You see, monsieur, man is naturally good. It is the situations he finds himself in, his environment, the bonds and burdens of his society that make him both miserable and wicked, not something called original sin.
0: So you think that Christianity hides the truth, the real truth, about human beings? Well, enlighten us then, Monsieur Rousseau. Remove our ignorance.
1: When I look at man in his original condition, his natural condition, I do not see the Garden of Eden, but a great forest. And in it I see an animal less strong than some, less agile than others, but all things considered the most advantageously organized of all. I see him satisfying his hunger under an oak, quenching his thirst at the first stream, finding his bed at the foot of the same tree that furnished his meal, and therewith his needs are satisfied. That is our true Adam.
0: So against St. Augustine, against Christianity, you believe that we are not made in the image of God by a benevolent creator. We're made solely by nature, one animal among many.
1: That is correct. That is what you might say I am ultimately confessing to the world in my confessions. Or to be more exact, even though what I'm telling you now came from my other writings, they form the background of my confessions. But here is my point. We are naturally good, we human animals, and our original natural pleasures, our simple enjoyments, are no sin. To eat when hungry, to sleep when tired, to wander wherever one will, with no cares, no burdens, no anxiety, no society, no laws, no moral rules. That is our original, our natural, our true happiness. That is our Eden, you might say.
0: And the family, how does that fit in?
1: You must understand that in our natural original condition, there were no families, only individuals. Man's first care was that of his own preservation. The products of the earth furnished him with all the necessary help, and instinct led him to use them. And there's one appetite that invited him to perpetuate the species, if you catch my meaning. But this was a blind inclination, devoid of any sentiment of the heart, and it produced only a purely animal act. This need satisfied the two sexes. Male and female no longer recognized each other, and even the child no longer meant anything to the mother as soon as he could do without her.
0: So the family is unnatural. Marriage is unnatural. Romance and love, unnatural.
1: Startling, perhaps, but true. If I might be blunt, for a man in this natural condition, male and female is united fortuitously, depending on encounter, occasion, and desire. They left each other with the same ease. For the male, there is no special attachment. Any woman is good for him.
0: I'm beginning to see the point of your confessions. You believe that in your many romantic attachments, flitting from flower to flower, woman to woman, you were merely acting like natural man, or better, according to your natural, original animal instincts or passions.
1: And the evils that followed were owing to the artifices of society. Could there be jealousy? Certainly a great evil. If men and women united according to the passion of the moment, then left each other with the same ease, and did not care what happened to the other after that? Could there be adultery if there were no marriage? Could there be the infamy attached with abandoning one's children if, as with many other animals, the male simply and naturally leaves after mating? Could there be the many failures of morality if there are no moral attachments at all? But if each individual merely followed his simple instincts for his simplest pleasures, it is society, the so-called advancement away from this primitive condition, that brings us both what we call wickedness and real misery. Think of it, monsieur. In this natural condition, we ate the simplest foods. With society, we develop every kind of delicacy that not only makes us gluttons, but destroys our natural bodily health. With society comes the notion of property, that we own pieces of the earth and the fruits of that earth. And with that comes both the oppression of the rich landowners and the stealing by the poor. If no one owned anything, there could be no theft, no stealing. Thou shalt not commit adultery. Thou shalt not steal. What could these thou shalt nots mean to natural man? He owns nothing, not even a wife.
0: Well, I think that we need to discuss this notion.
1: And think about this. Could there be the sin of avarice in a condition in which there was no money? Could there be the pride of a tyrant if there are no cities to rule? Could there be wars if there are no territories to defend or conquer, no riches to be gained? No, monsieur. I think you'll admit that all of these vices disappear when we go back to man in this original condition. Both the need for virtue and the reality of vice, of wickedness, only arise as human beings fall away from this original, simple, good, natural condition.
0: So, if I'm not taking you wrongly, you're saying, in your confessions, Jean-Jacques is not a bad man when he tries to seduce someone else's wife, because having a wife is, it's not natural, it's not good. Jean-Jacques is just acting according to his natural passion. Jean-Jacques is not evil when he steals because, according to nature, well, no one really owns anything.
1: I see you have listened well and understand me perfectly.

0: Our work here is done.
1: No, it's not. Far from it, I'm afraid. I think we need some help from the man whose confessions you wrote your confessions against. But for now, we are out of time, so I bid you adieu. Interesting character, isn't he, this Jean-Jacques Rousseau? I think you can probably see how influential his thought has been, how much it has replaced that of St. Augustine, and of course Christianity with it, the denial of original sin, and the notion that evil comes solely from our environmental conditions, the whole sexual revolution that views marriage and morality as unnatural, even the easy acceptance of birth control and abortion. That comes from Rousseau's notion that there's nothing disordered in our sexual passions, that there really is no sexual sin, and that we should be free of all such burdens such as children, that interfere with this original freedom. But I don't think we should let Rousseau have the last say. I suspect that if St. Augustine were here with us today, he could hold his own against Monsieur Rousseau. We shall see.

0: A Saints vs. Scoundrels related holy reminder is the book Saints vs. Scoundrels, debating life's greatest questions. 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
1: I think it's probably more important now than ever that people watch Pro Life Weekly. 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
0: What does it mean to encounter Jesus, to answer the call to holiness? 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
3: See what love the Father has given us, that we should be called children of God? And so we are. 1 John chapter 3. Verse 1.
4: Family, a prayer that we pray

together is a powerful prayer. So please pray together with me our EWTN family prayer. Today we pray for those who are addicted. Lord Jesus Christ, we praise you. You revealed yourself as the good shepherd who goes in search of the lost sheep. We pray for those who are suffering the chains of addiction. Break those chains of self-destruction by the power of your cross, which destroyed sin and death. Help our brothers and sisters who are addicted to find their way to freedom, peace, and joy. You are the way, you are the truth, you are the life, Lord Jesus. Amen.

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Take this, all of you, and eat of it, for this is my body, which will be given up for you. Take this, all of you, and drink from it, for this is the chalice of my blood,

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1: Amen.
0: The grace of our Lord Jesus Christ, and the love of God, and the communion of the Holy Spirit be

I confess to Almighty God and to you, my brothers and sisters, that I have greatly sinned in my thoughts and in my words, in what I have done and in what I have failed to do, through my most grievous fault. Therefore, I ask Blessed Mary, Ever Virgin, all the angels and saints, and you, my brothers and sisters, to pray for me to the Lord our God. May Almighty God have mercy on us, forgive us our sins, and bring us to

Let us pray. Show favor, O Lord, to your servants, and mercifully increase the gifts of your grace, that made fervent in hope, faith, and charity, they may be ever watchful in keeping your commands. Through our Lord Jesus Christ, your Son, who lives and reigns with you in the unity of the Holy Spirit,

A reading from the Book of Wisdom. There is no God besides you who have the care of all, that you need show you have not unjustly condemned. For your might is the source of justice. Your mastery over all things makes you lenient to all. For you show your might when the perfection of your power is disbelieved, and in those who know you, you rebuke temerity. But though you are master of might, you judge with clemency, and with much lenience you govern us. For power, whenever you will, attends you. And you taught your people by these deeds that those who are just must be kind. And you gave your children good ground for hope, that you would permit repentance for their sins. Verbum Domini.

0: A reading from the letter of St. Paul to the Romans. Brothers and sisters, the Spirit comes to the aid of our weakness, for we do not know how to pray as we ought. But the Spirit himself intercedes with inexpressible groanings, and the one who searches hearts knows what is the intention of the Spirit, because he intercedes for the holy ones according to God's will.
1: Verbum Domini.

Jesus proposed another parable to the crowds, saying, "The kingdom of heaven may be likened to a man who sowed good seed in his field. While everyone was asleep, his enemy came and sowed weeds all through the weeds, and then went off. When the crop grew and bore fruit, the weeds appeared as well. The slaves of the householder came to him and said, 'Master, did you not sow good seed in your field? Where have the weeds come from?' He answered, 'An enemy has done this.' His slaves said to him, 'Do you want us to go and pull them up?' He replied, 'No. If you pull up the weeds, you might uproot the wheat along with them. Let them grow together until harvest. Then at harvest time, I will say to the harvesters, first collect the weeds and tie them in bundles for burning, but gather the wheat into my barn.' He proposed another parable to them. 'The kingdom of heaven is like a mustard seed that a person took and sowed in a field. It is the smallest of all the seeds, yet when full grown, it is the largest of plants. It becomes a large bush, and the birds of the sky come and dwell in its branches.' He spoke to them another parable. 'The kingdom of heaven is like yeast that a woman took and mixed with 3 measures of wheat flour until the whole batch was leavened.' All these things Jesus spoke to the crowds in parables. He spoke to them only in parables, to fulfill what had been said through the prophets, 'I will open my mouth in parables, I will announce what has lain hidden from the foundation of the world.' Then, dismissing the crowds, he went into the house. His disciples approached him and said, 'Explain to us the parable of the weeds in the field.' He said in reply, 'He who sows good seed is the Son of Man. The field is the world. The good seed is the children of the kingdom. The weeds are the children of the evil one. And the enemy who sows them is the devil. The harvest is the end of the age, and the harvesters are angels. Just as weeds are collected and burned up with fire, so will it be at the end of the age. The Son of Man will send his angels, and they will collect out of his kingdom all who cause others to sin and all evildoers. They will throw them into the fiery furnace, where there will be wailing and grinding of teeth. Then the righteous will shine like the sun in the kingdom of their Father. Whoever has ears ought to hear.'"

In the Gospel reading for this 16th Sunday in Ordinary Time, our Lord is speaking in parables to the great crowds that have amassed around him. And today's reading is taken from the 13th chapter of the Gospel of Matthew, which begins with another parable concerning the kingdom of heaven, the parable of the sower. And in general, the parables consist of simple imagery that reveal profound truths about the kingdom of heaven to those who are well disposed to receive them, while they also obscure the kingdom in the hearts of those who are not properly disposed. And in today's reading, the Lord delivers three parables about the kingdom of heaven, as St. Matthew says, in fulfillment of the prophecy of Psalm 78, which says, "I will open my mouth in parables, I will announce what has lain hidden from the foundation of the world." And finally, the Lord dismisses the crowds and proceeds to explain one of the parables to his closest disciples, the parable of the weeds in the field. And naturally, we begin with the first parable in the reading, the parable of the weeds. As our Lord teaches in his explanation, rich symbolism can be found all throughout the parable. First, there is the man who sows good seed in his field. And Jesus tells his disciples that this man who sows good seed is the Son of Man. The field is the world, and the good seed is the children of the kingdom. As is evident throughout the Gospel of Matthew, Jesus has been carrying out an intensive public ministry, during which he proclaims the kingdom of heaven and performs many mighty works that confirm the veracity of his proclamation. Jesus does not only preach that the kingdom of heaven is at hand, but he demonstrates this by his good works, by healing the sick, curing lepers, casting out demons, and raising the dead back to life. Through his ministry, the seed of the word of God is sown in the hearts of those who believe in him, and certain people begin to follow him more closely as his disciples. And Jesus then explains that the weeds are the children of the evil one, and the enemy who sows them is the devil. And the Greek word that is translated in this reading as weeds is zizanion, which is a particular kind of plant known as darnel. And what is most interesting about darnel, this weed, is that in its early stages of growth, it can be nearly indistinguishable from a grain of wheat. And yet it is a poisonous plant that is not meant for human consumption, but is better served, but better serves as a source of fuel.

when burned. And knowing this fact about the weeds only further drives home the insidiousness of the enemy who planted it. Sowing the weeds among the weeds would appear to ruin an entire crop, since it would be difficult to distinguish between the wheat or the weeds. And thus, uprooting the weeds would inevitably damage some of the good crop. And as the householder says to the slaves who ask if they should pull up the weeds, the darnel, no, if you pull up the weeds, you might uproot the weeds along with them. And the householder does not want the good crop, any of the good crop, to be lost. And so instead, he tells the slaves to allow both the wheat and the weeds to grow together until the harvest, when everything will be gathered, the weeds separated from the wheat, and the weeds burned, while the wheat is gathered into the barn. And Jesus explains that the harvest in the parable represents the end of the age, and the harvesters are angels. At the end of the age, the Lord will send out the angels to separate all evildoers and those who cause others to sin, while the righteous are spared and are welcomed into the kingdom of heaven. And this parable helps to explain how the kingdom of heaven continues to grow throughout history, while those who do evil also continue to grow alongside the righteous. And the final judgment, during which the righteous are distinguished from the wicked, is not dependent upon our own limited judgment. We are not the ones who make that decision, who is good and who is evil. We human beings are often poor judges of character and can easily be fooled by those who seem to be good but are children of the evil one, or those who seem to be evil but are children of the kingdom of heaven. We often confuse the wheat with the weeds and can make judgments that are harmful for the weeds. In fact, Judas is a prime example of someone who appears to be a believer and a disciple of Christ, but who winds up betraying the Lord. Human beings tend to look upon appearances, whereas God sees the heart. And hence, the ultimate judge of those who are good versus those who are evil, those who are children of the evil one, is the Lord Jesus himself. He is the judge. It is not for us human beings to judge those who are children of the kingdom or those who are children of the evil one. We are to leave that ultimate judgment to the Lord. And we are to avoid making rash judgments that would condemn those who are innocent while exonerating those who are guilty of evil. And furthermore, this parable illustrates perfectly the incredible mercy and patience of our God. As we know from experience, those who appear to be weeds have been sometimes known to undergo a profound conversion of heart. Those who have behaved as the worst sinners in the world always have that potential to turn away from sin and wickedness so long as they live and believe in the gospel message. Our Lord is extremely patient with us as he allows both the wheat and the weeds to grow together, knowing that sometimes the weeds might become weeds. The parable teaches us that the kingdom of heaven requires an extended period of time to come to fruition because our Lord is so merciful. He gives us every opportunity to repent of our sins and our wickedness and to turn to him in his great mercy to find forgiveness, healing, and strength. And the second and third parables of the kingdom of heaven in today's reading are much shorter, but also communicate profound truths about the kingdom. Jesus speaks of a mustard seed as the smallest of all seeds, which is a bit of hyperbole. And this seed, sown in a field, eventually becomes one of the largest of plants. This fully grown plant, this bush, is so attractive that the birds of the air come and dwell in its branches. The mustard seed speaks to the apparent insignificance

of the initial proclamation of the gospel, even of the gospel message of itself. You know, it just may seem very benign when we look at it at first. Very impotent, you might even say. And the mission of evangelization might seem that way as well in the beginning. And this work can appear, the mission of evangelization can appear to be a formidable task from the outset, especially when it comes to bringing salvation to the whole world and molding people into becoming children of the kingdom. And yet, as our Lord indicates in today's parable, it is a very slow process that consists in planting the seed and allowing the Lord and his grace to do the rest. You know, any growth of the kingdom of heaven does not depend upon our own feeble efforts alone, as necessary as they are in helping to spread the gospel everywhere. You know, it's not us who cause the growth in the seed. It grows on its own. The seed only needs to be planted so that it might grow, even as we do not notice the growth initially. And finally, the third parable is about a woman who takes yeast and mixes it with 3 measures of wheat flour until the whole batch is leavened. And once again, this parable not only suggests that the growth of the kingdom of heaven requires time and patience, but also personal effort. The Lord is constantly mixing the yeast with the batch of dough. The children of the kingdom are called to participate with the Lord in his work by being actively engaged in the mission of evangelization and contributing to the mixing of the yeast with the batch of dough until it is fully leavened. And overall, the parables in the reading today are a reminder of the awesome patience and mercy of our Lord, who provides us every opportunity to come to the knowledge of the truth, to repent of our sins, and to believe in the gospel. And while it is tempting to make sweeping judgments about other people, especially those whom we might despise, or perhaps those we might tend to idolize, we are called to exercise prudence, mercy, and patience in imitation of our blessed Lord. The parables assure us that the kingdom of heaven continues to grow under the guidance and direction of the Holy Spirit, even when it seems that the kingdom of heaven is prevailing from time to time. We know and believe that the Lord has the final victory over sin and death, and that the kingdom of heaven will inevitably reach its fulfillment at the end of the age.

I believe in one God, the Father Almighty, maker of heaven and earth, of all things visible and invisible. I believe in one Lord Jesus Christ, the only begotten Son of God, born of the Father before all ages, God from God, light from light, true God from true God, begotten, not made, consubstantial of the Father. Through him all things were made. For us men and for our salvation, he came down from heaven, and by the Holy Spirit was incarnate of the Virgin Mary and became man. For our sake he was crucified under Pontius Pilate. He suffered death and was buried, and rose again on the third day in accordance with the Scriptures. He ascended into heaven and is seated at the right hand of the Father. He will come again in glory to judge the living and the dead, and his kingdom will have no end.

0: believe in the Holy Spirit, the Lord, the giver of life, who proceeds from the Father and the Son, who with the Father and the Son is adored and glorified, who has spoken through the prophets. I believe in one holy, Catholic, and apostolic church. I confess one baptism for the forgiveness of sins, and I look forward to the resurrection of the dead and the life of the world to come. Amen. Let us offer our petitions to the God who has rescued us from death and opened up to us the hope of eternal life with the Father, Son, and Holy Spirit.
1: For the Holy Father and for wisdom in his labors for the Church, we pray to the Lord.
2: Lord, hear our prayer.
1: That the leaders of nations may work together to improve the lot of the poor and the marginalized of the world. We pray to the Lord.
2: Lord, hear our prayer.
1: In thanksgiving for the beauty of creation, may the work of man not disfigure it, but enhance it for the greater glory of God. We pray to the Lord.
2: Lord, hear our prayer.
1: For those who are seriously ill, that they will have courage and Christian hope. We pray to the Lord.
2: Lord, hear our prayer.
1: That those who have died may enter into the banquet of life promised at baptism. We pray to the Lord.
2: Lord, hear our prayer.
0: We pray especially for an end to wars throughout the world. We pray that the peace of Christ might prevail and that the leaders of nations may choose diplomacy and dialogue over war and destruction. And we pray for all of those who have been affected by wars, who have been displaced from their homes, that they may receive the assistance that they need. And we pray especially for all refugees, that they may be received and welcomed by the surrounding nations. We pray to the Lord. In your love, Lord, answer our humble prayer. Give us the grace to see what we have to do and the strength to do it. We make our prayer through Christ our Lord. Amen.

Pray, brothers and sisters, that my sacrifice and yours may be acceptable to God, the Almighty Father. O God, who in the one perfect sacrifice brought to completion varied offerings of the law, accept, we pray, this sacrifice from your faithful servants, and make it holy as you bless the gifts of Abel, so that what each has offered to the honor of your majesty may benefit the salvation of all, through Christ our Lord. The Lord be with you.

It is truly right and just, our duty and our salvation, always and everywhere to give you thanks, Lord, Holy Father, Almighty and Eternal God, for in you we live and move and have our being. And while in this body, we not only experience the daily effects of your care, but even now possess the pledge of life eternal. For having received the first fruits of the Spirit, through whom you raised up Jesus from the dead, we hope for an everlasting share in the Paschal mystery. And so with all the angels we praise you, as in

To you, therefore, most merciful Father, we make humble prayer and petition through Jesus Christ, your Son, our Lord, that you accept and bless these gifts, these offerings, these holy and unblemished sacrifices, which we offer you firstly for your holy Catholic Church. Be pleased to grant her peace, to guard, unite, and govern her throughout the whole world, together with your servant Leo, our Pope, and Stephen, our Bishop, and all those who, holding to the truth, hand on the Catholic and Apostolic faith. Remember, Lord, your servants, and all gathered here whose faith and devotion are known to you. For them we offer you this sacrifice of praise, that they offer it for themselves and all who are dear to them, for the redemption of their souls and hope of health and well-being, and paying their homage to you, the eternal God, living and true. In communion with those whose memory we venerate, especially the glorious ever-Virgin Mary, Mother of our God and Lord Jesus Christ, and blessed Joseph, her spouse, your blessed apostles and martyrs, Peter and Paul, Andrew, James, John, Thomas, James, Philip, Bartholomew, Matthew, Simon, and Jude, Linus, Cletus, Clement, Sixtus, Cornelius, Cyprian, Lawrence, Chrysogonus, John and Paul, Cosmas, and Damian, and all your saints. We ask that through their merits and prayers and all things may be defended by your protecting help. Therefore, Lord, we pray, graciously accept this oblation of our service, that of your whole family, order our days in your peace, and command that we be delivered from eternal damnation and counted among the flock of those you have chosen. Be pleased, O God, we pray, to bless, acknowledge, and approve this offering in every respect, make it spiritual and acceptable, so that it may become for us the body and blood of your most beloved Son, our Lord Jesus Christ. On the day before he was to suffer, he took bread in his holy and venerable hands, and with eyes raised to heaven, to you, O God, his almighty Father, giving you thanks, he said the blessing, broke the bread, and gave it to his disciples, saying, "Take this, all of you, and eat of it, for this is my body, which will be given up for you."

In a similar way, when supper was ended, he took this precious chalice in his holy and venerable hands, and once more giving you thanks, he said the blessing, and gave the chalice to his disciples, saying, "Take this, all of you, and drink from it, for this is the chalice of my blood, the blood of the new and eternal covenant, which will be poured out for you and for many for the forgiveness of sins. Do this in memory of me."

Therefore, O Lord, as we celebrate the memorial of the blessed passion, the resurrection from the dead, and the glorious ascension into heaven of Christ, your Son, our Lord, we, your servants and your holy people, offer to your glorious majesty from the gifts that you have given us this pure victim, this holy victim, this spotless victim, the holy bread of eternal life, and the chalice of everlasting salvation. Be pleased to look upon these offerings of the serene and kindly countenance and to accept them as once you were pleased to accept the gifts of your servant Abel the just, the sacrifice

Sacrifice of Abraham our father in faith, and the offering of your high priest Melchizedek, a holy sacrifice, a spotless victim. In humble prayer we ask you, Almighty God, command that these gifts be borne by the hands of your holy angel to your altar on high in the sight of your divine majesty, so that all of us who through this participation at the altar receive the most holy body and blood of your Son may be filled with every grace and heavenly blessing. Remember also, Lord, your servants who have gone before us to the sign of faith and rest in the sleep of peace. Grant them, O Lord, we pray, and all who sleep in Christ, a place of refreshment, light, and peace. To us also, your servants who, though sinners, hope in your abundant mercies. Graciously grant some share in fellowship with your holy apostles and martyrs, with John the Baptist, Stephen, Matthias, Barnabas, Ignatius, Alexander, Marcellinus, Peter, Felicity, Perpetua, Agatha, Lucy, Agnes, Cecilia, Anastasia, and all your saints. Admit us, we beseech you, into their company, not weighing our merits, but granting us your pardon through Christ our Lord. Through whom you continue to make all these good things, O Lord, you sanctify them, fill them with life, bless them, and bestow them upon us.

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0: Behold the Lamb of God. Behold him who takes away the sins of the world. Blessed are those called to the supper of the Lamb.
1: Lord, I am not worthy that you should enter under my roof, but only say the word.

0: The Lord, the gracious, the merciful, has made a memorial of his wonders. He gives food to those who fear him.
1: For those who cannot now receive Jesus in the Blessed Sacrament, we offer the following prayer. O my sweet Savior, Jesus Christ, thou art my sovereign good, the fountain of all good, my God and my all. What a blessing it would be for me, could I at this moment possess thee in my heart, and there render thee my praise, and lay before thee my necessities, and share in the graces thou bestowest on those who really receive thee. O come to me, dear Lord, in spirit, and take full possession of my heart and of my soul. To thee I give my memory, that thou mayest always dwell in my thoughts, my understanding, that it may ever be engaged in contemplating thy love and goodness, and my will, that thou mayest direct it to the keeping of thy holy law. To thee I give my whole self, O my Jesus. Make me to be ever thine. May the virtue of thy divine sacrament increase my faith, fortify my hope, purify my charity, and fill my heart with thy love. O let me be thine, and thou mine, from henceforth and forever, and grant that nothing in life or death may ever separate me from thee any more. Amen.